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11: 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Keep an eye out when MLB expands. Salt Lake City is quietly becoming one of the hottest sports towns in America. 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
1: Jake and Ben, 97.5, the KSL Sports Zone. Jake Scott, Ben Anderson. We got the update on Christian's camping trip in the break, and I'm disappointed it didn't rain the whole time. Any rain?
16: It rained so hard as we were driving in, and we were worried that it was going to ruin our trip, but then it did not. It didn't rain again after that.
17: And then you ruined the trip.
16: I ruined the trip, yeah.
17: That's what dads are for?
1: I remember our first trip with a baby. We didn't go camping, though.
17: No, you guys didn't camp, right? You guys had a place to stay.
16: Yeah, a cabin.
17: Okay.
1: That makes it a little better. That's a little easier. But I'll tell you, our first trip was with a baby was a plane flight. And going into a plane flight, not knowing what to expect with a baby, is really something.
17: Yeah, kid firsts are funny. Some not as bad as you would think. Some way worse.
1: Yeah, I did that. Did that make what was our what you got Wednesday?
16: Worst first.
1: First plane trip with a kid.
17: Yeah, it's a tough one.
1: Yeah, that didn't get drafted, but that could have gotten drafted.
17: Yeah, for sure.
1: Because you don't know if their ears are going to pop or whatever.
17: Right.
1: Or if they're going to sleep or just wail the whole time.
17: Yeah.
1: Awful.
17: It's a risk.
1: At least Christian in his road trip, you know, if the kid cries the whole time, it's just affecting them.
16: Oh, I couldn't hear him. I was on the river. The wife was up at base camp. I was having a great time.
17: Bye, hon! I'm going to be doing this for 12 hours. Just doing the loop.
1: Oh, man. I'm going to do it twice.
17: Yeah.
1: Three times. All right, let's play some sound. Camp continues on for both BYU and Utah. We have fresh sound from the University of Utah, an update. Where do you want to start? We'll get to both Morgan Scalley and Devin Dampier in this segment. All right, let's start off with the Utah quarterback and his media availability today.
18: Devin, Morgan said it's been a bit of back and forth between the offense and defense. What's that been like this year, and how good is that? I mean, obviously you want the offense clicking, but how good is that for your team?
19: Man, I think that's great, honestly. That means that, like, we're both elevating together. We're both going into film. One side of the ball has a worse day. We're going into film. They're applying it. Same thing as us. If we have a worse day to them, we're applying it. So it's just great to see that, you know, We have a full team. We have a full team where not one side is dominating every day. We have a team that knows how to come back after a bad day. That just shows, you know, adversity that we have that.
17: Can you talk to the competitiveness within the defensive sector and what sort of looks they give you in the passing game?
19: Yeah, man, Swan's trying to make sure I see everything. You know, he's a coach that I get a very few conversations with, just him trying to make me better. But honestly, they're pressuring, they're showing different type of looks, and just everything that makes me a better player. It makes me more aware of any situation. I know what's best for offense, so what type of checks I need to get into. So he's making me a better quarterback every single day.
20: Did anything stand out from the scrimmage on Saturday?
19: Ooh, man, I would say that back and forth, honestly. You know, we scored pretty early on a drive, and man, that next drive, we stayed out there and defense shut us out just like that. So just for them to be able to respond like every single time, and also we got shut out, then we go back out and, you know, we do our thing. So I'm just happy we keep continuing to just apply things. We're hearing our coaching points and we're applying it.
2: Dev, I saw just the other day another award preseason watch list. I guess, what's it like for you heading into a season with so much, I guess you could say, outside expectations for you?
19: Man, when football season comes around, I stick to the building. So, you know, whatever's happening inside the facility, you know, that's all I care about at the end of the day.
18: How's this wide receiver group looking?
19: Man, they're looking amazing. Man, we talk about depth. Man, the ones, the twos, and then we got even threes starting to, you know, step up and making a fight to get on the field. So just to have that many players, you know, I feel confident whoever's in there, honestly. Whatever receiver group's in there with me, I believe they're all going to make plays. So that's a great feeling for, you know, a quarterback to have out there.
21: Devin, what have you seen from the offensive line? Obviously, you're replacing five starters from last year. Just what has your look of it been? Obviously, you're behind them all the time.
19: Yeah.

0: Again, we had a full starting group last year, so for all of them to get in here, you know, they're a little nervous. I feel like they weren't fully themselves, you know, starting off spring ball. And just the chemistry they were able to build during the summer, and especially, again, that toughness, that confidence that, you know, I am the guy now. This is our five. This is who's going to be out here. You can just tell that, you know, they're embracing it. They're happy. They're clicking a lot better. They're able to make calls, and, yeah, just confidence.
1: What do you see
2: more here?
1: Has anybody stuck out to you on that offensive line?
0: Big Al manages a lot being the center. You know, it takes a lot to find a way to make all five of those guys work together. That's a huge role for a center to have, and, you know, he's doing a great job of it.
3: Well, good for Devin Dampier, because the offensive line is going to have to be good if Utah is going to have a chance to win the league, and that is a huge, huge question mark. And, you know, nice when you have question mark at the offensive line to have a quarterback that can move around and improvise. But it's also the easiest way to have a good year or a potential good year go south on you.
4: I was tricked by my good friend, Kyle Gunther, into thinking the center position was the most important on the offensive line, because that's the role he played. And so he really could break down with a lot of minutia how important that position is. And it is. Of course it is. Utah needs some tackles. For the livelihood of Dampier or Ficklin, Warbird, you've got to get some tackles in there.
3: Obot's got to be good right away.
4: He's going to have to figure it out.
3: That would be nice for them.
4: Yeah, whether he's a tackle or a guard or can eventually bump out, Utah's going to need their tackles to play with.
3: Because that's the speculation right now, right? He's going to be the right guard.
4: And then ideally move to a spot. Bump outside a little bit. So,
3: but how, you know, the reason that Spencer Fano was so good or ended up being so good is he got experience right away.
4: Thrown into the fire. He was in that Florida game that Utah lost, inexcusably, right?
3: He really developed. So you hope a similar trajectory for Obot.
4: And that's, you know, that's, we've talked about the coaching staff so much, and you know, obviously Morgan coming in and Colton Swan coming in. We have not talked about Jordan Gross hardly at all, at least on this show, and what an important role he's got. Because Harding, by the time he was done, was a very good offensive line coach and had a lot of success at that position. I'm not sure he was like A+. There are certainly more productive, I'm sure, offensive line coaches. I'm not going to pretend this is my expertise to break it down. But he generally had the team ready. And then by the time he was leaving, he had 2 first-round draft picks. He had done well.
3: He had others before. He was there for a long time.
4: He did. Jordan Gross got to step up and, you know, ideally improve on that, ideally be better. I don't know if he knows how to do that day one, but that's one of the more interesting people on Utah's coaching staff because of his history, both as a great NFL player, was he 10th overall pick, a first rounder for sure, and now having these big shoes to fill.
3: But a great player and a great coach are different things. And he does not have he coached high school, right? But has not had the college coaching experience. So we'll have to see.
4: Kalani learned a lot of that his early years at BYU as well. Hiring the people you know or your friends, even with the understanding of the school's mission. And by the way, Utah has a mission too. It's not identical to BYU's, but every school has a mission. Hiring people who understand the mission because they play there doesn't necessarily mean they're going to be successful. So watching how Jordan Gross does in this job for the first time, which is so critical, especially for this type of quarterback that they have, is going to be really interesting to watch.
3: All right, let's get to the head coach. Head coach Morgan Scally and his media availability today.
5: Good. You're getting into the kind of the dog days of fall camp. You know, it's easy to have energy on day one, easy to be excited on day one. It's having that same energy throughout. Really good practice today, competitive. We're becoming better. Situational mechanics, and it's good that it's competitive right now, that you don't have one side dominating the other, and I think the coaches are doing a good job of keeping our guys fresh, but understanding we got to be physical.
6: Coach, offensive line was a big priority coming into camp. Do you feel like you've got this down to 2 or 3 combinations you feel good about?
5: Not yet. We're still a couple bumps and bruises that shift things around, but, you know, we'll have our dudes by game one.
7: Where does Obot fit into that?
5: He's looking really good, you know, but he understands the stuff he needs to work on, and no spots are solidified right now.
8: You guys had a scrimmage on Saturday. What stood out from that, you know, first scrimmage?
5: I would say the play of Matiaki Helu. showed up in a big way. Lance Holtzclaw off the edge, making a bunch of plays, receivers downfield. So there's a lot of good stuff. I thought the situational mechanics, like I said, that's

0: something that, you know, at the beginning of camp, not clean enough, not fast enough, but much better. I'd say red zone work, kind of a mixed bag. We need to be more efficient, not enough touchdowns in the red zone, too many field goals. Having said that, the kicking game's really good. Kicking game is really good. Love our two kickers. Obviously, Orion's been established as a punter, but both Dylan and Tanner are doing a nice job.
1: Morgan, obviously the offensive line has been a question mark for you guys. Just what else do you want to see out of them as fall camp progresses?
0: I would say I think we've gotten to the point where we're physical enough. The pre-snap penalties are being cut down. Just continued progress. There's not one glaring thing where I'm sitting there saying, like, we're deficient here. It's just maybe a little bit cleaner in the things that we're doing, from protection to taking on slanters. So, and they've got, you know, one of the best teachers I know in Jordan Gross. So, you know, I'm excited for that group and what they're going to show that first game.
2: How does the defense look right now?
0: Defense looks good. We're solidifying that, you know, the D tackle spot. Same thing on offense. You get these bumps and bruises, guys, you know, having to be out of practice or two. So still, that's up for grabs as well. Getting Carson Kafusi back and, you know, mixing in some guys. So that's unsettled right now.
3: Are you still exploring bringing back into Quire Rogers or any other class of 22 guys, or do you feel like this roster's set?
0: We feel pretty good right now.
4: This time last week, you talked about tensions being kind of high between the offense and the defense, and maybe even want them to cool down a little bit. What is the process like, and how neat is it to watch a team become a team when they stop competing with each other and start, you know, jumping on the same page?
0: Oh, I think we have it now, and I wouldn't say, you know, you have to be competitive without being combative. It's the stuff that's going to get you penalized, the extra shoves and stuff like that, you know. There is a fine line, but our guys do a really good job of making sure that we don't take it to that next level where all of a sudden it's their stupid penalties. And I would say it's really not an issue. And this is a very close team. I'm excited.
5: Mark, it seems like you've made a pretty intentional effort to invite former players back into the program, have them watch practice. Why is that important for you?
0: Why is it important to have alumni around? Well, man, they bled and sweat, and they love this program, and, you know, they want to know that there's a legacy there that, you know, I mean, shoot, our current players didn't build this building. Our current players are building their own legacy. So there's a lot of guys, a lot of passion for this program. The way it's been run, the family atmosphere, they need to know that continues.
6: You talked about, obviously, the offensive and defensive line. There's still positions up for grabs. Mm-hmm. How about the depth and your pecking order at wide receiver, corner, some of those other positions?
0: Just lovely. I mean, yeah, we got good ones. I'm not going to tell you what that depth is, but we got good depth. And, you know, do your fantasy draft or whatever. We got really good ones. I'm excited for that group. Both, and that's another group that, you know, traditionally they're sitting there in their fights every day with the wide receivers and DBs. They do a really good job of pushing each other, but knowing that we got to get to the party healthy.
7: All right, there you go. Morgan Scali, head coach at the University of Utah.
8: Well, we talked last week about BYU not having a number one wide receiver, and I will tell you, I was not super encouraged by Morgan Scali's answer about the receivers at Utah.
7: Well, yeah, I believe it when I see it.
8: He was asked, he said, just lovely. Wasn't he? I don't think he was trying to be as facetious as he sounded, but it's certainly how it came off.
7: I did a show once, which Utah fans, and it was in the off season, and Utah fans came at me pretty good because I said, I'm just going to assume Utah's wide receivers stink until further notice. And everybody comes at me, and I pointed out, I said, every year we hear that this position group is going to be amazing and that Utah's receivers are great. There's a Tyler Huntley clip where he names off all these receivers, and he's like, we've got guys, and none of them were any good. And I got all this pushback because I said, I'm just going to assume they're going to suck. Ben, that show was like 10 years ago.
8: Yeah.
7: Maybe not, maybe eight, but that was a long time ago, and I haven't been proven wrong yet.
0: Just lovely.
8: You and I have been doing the show for 6 years, coming up in October, or 5 years, I think, coming up in October. There's not been a good, like, promising receiver room yet for Utah in that stretch.
7: No.
8: So,
7: or at least not one that, I mean, they'll tell you it's promising, but then it doesn't prove out to be that.
8: The other interesting quote from Morgan, the good write-up, by the way, if you just kind of heard parts of it or driving around, want to read some of them directly from Steve Bartle at KSLSports.com. He said, red zone work, kind of a mixed bag, Scally said. We need to be more efficient, not enough touchdowns in the red zone, too many field goals. A little bit of a red flag, just because you would think these types of quarterbacks would be particularly good in the red zone because you're so dangerous there with their legs that ideally they'd be more successful. But I will tell you, one of the weird things where it felt to me like maybe Witt was slipping a little bit as a coach was that the special teams started to get worse. Now, the special teams got worse because the priorities on the ability to land better offensive players, have more success with touchdowns, I think jumped up. But I will tell you, Utah being able to make some field goals is not a bad thing, because they have not been able to make enough field goals in the last few years. And that's where BYU has been really sharp, and it's been one of the reasons why I think BYU has actually had an edge over Utah over the last few seasons.
7: Yeah, sure. Can't have the best kicker in the country every year.
8: No.
7: And they were on that pattern there for a minute. But yeah, there's no excuse to have a bad kicker. Maybe you don't have a great kicker, but there's no excuse to have a bad kicker.
8: Right. And Utah's had years where they've had, like, truly no idea what they were going to do with the kicking game. It seemed like, which for a while was not the issue.
7: But if they're, having trouble scoring in the red zone is what all young teams at the beginning of the season have problems with.
8: Yeah.
7: Because that's the hardest place to move the football. So, right. you know, it wouldn't surprise me if Utah had red zone issues through the first part of the season. Mm-hmm. Although their competition is so bad, maybe that won't be the case. But not a surprise. All right. Well, I have more coming up next. Stay tuned. It's the Jake and Ben Show, 97.5, the KSL Sports Zone.
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10: Joined by Jim Williams, longtime sports media producer, director, and executive. Keep an eye out when MLB expands. Salt Lake City is quietly becoming one of the hottest sports towns in America. Sports Business Journal just vaulted Salt Lake from number 44 to number 12 nationally, ahead of some legacy markets on its best sports business cities list. What has changed? 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
11: I think a lot of it is people are discovering Utah. 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
1: 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He's Adam Rittenberg with us here on Jake and Ben. What's going on, Adam? Thanks for a few minutes.
2: Oh, you bet, guys. Thanks for having me.
3: What was the impetus for the article? Everybody who's ever met Kalani, we've covered him for a long time, loves Kalani. So this is a story that's been around. What kind of sparked your interest in writing this?
2: Yeah, you know, it was really seeing how he'd interacted with other coaches over the years, and specifically the friendship that he has with Joey McGuire at Texas Tech, and, you know, how they're very different guys, but they're also very similar. And, you know, I mean, right now everyone's chasing Texas Tech in the Big 12. Probably not a guy you want to be chummy with, but that's kind of who Kalani is. And so I was out there in the spring, you know, talking with Kalani, and he just went on this great, speech about how, you know, he's got this fan inside of him, and that he looks at these interactions not so much as competitor to competitor, but that he really just likes being around other football people and almost fanboys out when he's around guys like Deion Sanders, but even a guy like Sonny Dykes, whose father was a longtime coach. And a lot of this stems from Lavelle Edwards, and seeing how Lavelle Edwards interacted with coaches during a Hall of Fame career, that you can be a really successful coach without hating the people that you're competing with. And so you're trying to draw that connection to Lavelle Edwards, but then now looking at Kalani as maybe that coach who can elevate BYU to where Lavelle Edwards had it and being in the national conversation. I mean, they're the no other team that's won 23 or more games over the last two seasons hasn't made the playoff except for BYU. So they're right there. Not only is he channeling Lavelle a little bit in his interactions with other coaches and the popularity he has with other coaches, but he's also getting closer to his mentor as far as on-field results.
1: I'm curious what you learned from writing this piece about maybe Kalani or BYU or other coaches. What maybe something you learned that you didn't know going in?
2: Well, for me, it was my first chance to come to Provo and see Kalani in his element and talk to him about his connections to the program. And obviously, this is coming off of a off-season late in the season last year where he nearly left. And so talking with him about why he stayed, what he thinks BYU can become, and then obviously his long roots there, having played there for Lavelle Edwards, and what the place means. So I think there was, it's obviously fine to talk to these people on the phone, but I found in my career that you learn a lot more and can usually produce better stories when you're meeting with them face-to-face in settings that matter. And certainly BYU and Provo is a place that matters to Kalani.
3: Adam, do you feel like there is a prevailing personality of coaches in today's college football landscape that is different with NIL? Do you think it's more varied than it used to be? Sometimes we can pawn these guys off as like used car salesmen, and that's obviously not completely accurate. It's far too broad of a brush, but are you seeing a change in who's coaching in college?
2: Well, I think you're starting. What's happened is that some of the coaches that just couldn't adjust to this era or didn't want to adjust to this era are filtering out, and that's nothing against them, but they tend to be older coaches who really embraced a period of time when coaches had pretty much complete control.
3: Chris
2: didn't
3: Peterson
2: have to worry
3: from Washington.
2: Right, yeah, exactly. We're the players would listen to you, and if they left your team there would be consequences. And obviously the compensation and the agents and the attorneys is not where it is right now. So I think there's a personality type, and it doesn't mean it's only young coaches or only guys that came from certain regions or certain programs that can succeed. But I think you have to have a willingness to embrace this era. Otherwise, it's, go to the NFL, retire, sell insurance, do something else, spend time with your family. And I think, Kalani's somebody who can have success in this era. So can Kenny Dillingham at Arizona State as a really young coach. So can a number of other coaches. But you can't be one of these people that is just constantly complaining about how chaotic it is or how great it used to be. Like, those coaches, I can tell, are not going to succeed. They're not in it for the long term because they don't have the ability to adjust or the willingness to adjust to some realities. We're not going back to 1996. That's never going to happen in college athletics. And so the sooner that you figure out a way to work in this construct, I think the better chance you'll have of having success.
1: So I don't expect you to have been totally in the weeds about what's going on at BYU the last week or two, but there has been some internal conflict. I think that's fairly safe to say, right, Ben, between the football part of the athletic department and the other parts of the athletic department. And athletic director Brian Santiago has certainly gotten some heat. I'm curious, you talked to Brian Santiago and obviously talked to Kalani. Did you come away with any impressions about their relationship?
2: You know, only that Brian really wanted to keep Kalani and understood how damaging it would have been if Kalani had left for Penn State, which was the full expectation at Penn State. And talking to people there, he was their guy, and then BYU was able to keep him. And, you know, I have the quote in the story that, you know, Brian basically says, hey, the number one thing we had to do to sustain momentum was to keep Kalani. But, you know, in doing that, it's not just giving a coach more money or more years on his contract. Like, there's a commitment level that, you know, neither Brian nor Kalani fully outlined when I asked him about it, but it was not just simply player compensation. Like, there's layers to it that Kalani wanted to see and felt like BYU could achieve. And again, this is back in April. This isn't now. You know, clearly there's some frustration, as you mentioned, about meeting those demands that were in a contract or agreed upon. You know, are they in writing? Are they not in writing? I mean, these things are really important because in Kalani's estimation, like, that's how you get further as a program. That's how you take a next step to not just contend in the Big 12, but become the team to beat and become an annual playoff contender and ultimately a national contender. And, you know, it's challenging. BYU is a unique place. As you guys know, I don't have to educate your listeners on it. It's also a place that wants to be good in multiple sports, which is a harder and harder thing to be aspirationally. But I don't think that's going to change with Brian in charge there at the athletic department. So it'll be interesting to see how this thing goes. Again, he was, you know, a foot and maybe a few toes out the door back in early December. They brought him back. His comments recently suggest that he's not fully happy with the way things are going. So it's something to monitor, because I'll tell you this, guys, Penn State's not the last school that's going to come after Kalani Sitake if he continues on the trajectory that he's on, because of all these qualities that we outlined, plus the fact that he wins a heck of a lot of games.
3: How, Adam, have you seen teams balance, and I don't mean literally the balance sheet, but kind of handle the NIL era when they're trying to debate between football and basketball? What I'm asking is, have you seen conflict there? And I'm not trying to imply it at BYU. I'm just saying in general, as you've covered it, have you seen that become an issue for athletic departments?
2: Yeah, absolutely. I mean, there's only so much money to go around. And, you know, I think it's one of the reasons why there's such a push for some level of control, whether it's through the Protect College Sports Act or other measures, because you see how the cost of rosters is rising so rapidly, you know, not just in football, but in basketball. So if you want to compete in basketball, you know, you got to have a certain number. And obviously BYU has made significant news on the basketball court with who it's brought in lately and the commitment that they've made there. But the football costs are not going down either. You know, and again, BYU had a really good offseason, in terms of who they retained, who they brought in, guys like Cade Uwulave, all-conference player from Cal. You know, the way that they're recruiting right now is very encouraging, but I think Kalani realizes that those costs are not going to go down. They're going to keep going up. Meanwhile, BYU wants to continue to be competitive on the basketball side. So it's a lot, right? You know, I was talking to an SEC coach about this recently, who was lamenting in a sense that our school wants to be good at too many things. It's really hard. It's expensive. Like, you can want that, but it's going to come at a cost. And if you don't have the commitment and the donor base and everybody aligned to do those things, it's going to be harder and harder to win in football. And that's always going to be the most front-facing thing for BYU, just as it is for that SEC team I talked about and pretty much every program in the country not named Kentucky, Kansas, and North Carolina.
1: the vibe from down there in Provo coming out of camp, aside from the drama and the resources, which we've talked about this on this show quite a bit, is really optimism. The optimism is really palpable from the coaching staff, and it feels like to me from the players. Did you get that same impression?
2: Absolutely. And again, they've been close, and you know now you know the opportunity is there to win the Big 12 and make the playoff for the first time, and you know being able to retain Bear Bachmeier, who has you know only been on campus for just about a year plus, you know LJ Martin's back, you know some of those defensive players you know from last year's team are back with a new coordinator who's obviously familiar with the program and Kelly Papinga. And some real opportunities on the schedule. I mean, man, I cannot wait for that Notre Dame game. You know, I, you know if my editors are listening, I'd gladly take that assignment because I cannot wait to see the Cougars go up against one of the best teams in college football and really show where they are in the pecking order this year. So, yeah, I'm really excited about the possibilities there at BYU.
3: Anything jump out to you today about the AP Top 25 surprise names? Maybe somebody's not there you would have expected or maybe higher than you would have thought.
2: You know, it's just interesting to see Indiana sitting there at six. I was kind of hoping the AP voters would, you know, look at, and, hey, this is a team you really study. Yes, they have a new quarterback, okay? A lot of teams have new quarterbacks, and pretty much every year Miami's got a new quarterback in Darian Mensah. You know, their lines of scrimmage to me are elite. Defensive line, especially with the players that they've regained now through this eligibility ruling, the players they brought into the portal, offensive line should be one of the best in college football, at least if they can stay healthy. So I think Indiana being where they are is a little bit lower. I was a little surprised the optimism on Oklahoma. Oklahoma has the potential to be good, but you know, they need John Mateer to be a lot better at quarterback. They need to be a lot better on offense. Couldn't really run the ball last year. So, you know, teams like that, Oklahoma, Alabama, I'm kind of leery of until I see what they have and are they able to thrive at the line of scrimmage. So, a couple of those SEC teams may be a little bit too high. Indiana, again, I would have put them in the top five. But, you know, I understand Oregon. I understand Ohio State. Certainly Notre Dame, having seen them practice a few times this offseason. That's a really strong football team with very few weaknesses. So I think you look at the top six, seven, maybe eight teams and say these are the ones that can win the national championship, and maybe there'll be a surprise or two that we're not talking about.
1: Could a Big 12 team be one of those surprise teams?
2: You know, it's possible. They're going to have a much better results. You had a Big 12 team last year with an incredible defense in Texas Tech. You know, obviously all of those starters on the defensive line were drafted. You got Jacob Rodriguez, and they didn't score a point against an Oregon team that then got blown out by Indiana in the semifinals. So, you know, that's the gap you've got to close. And I think that's why, you know, quarterback play is so important. It's funny we're talking about this in the Big 12 because that was always the given. You know, defense was the problem, line of scrimmage play. I think some of the Big 12 teams have caught up as far as those areas. Are they where the Big Ten and SEC, and I'll throw Notre Dame in, and maybe Mensah at Miami, are they where those competitors are at the quarterback position? I just think it's very hard, guys, to win a national title in this era without being elite at quarterback. It's why Notre Dame is in that conversation, finally. They haven't been good enough. It's why Indiana won one last year. It's why Oregon and Ohio State and Texas and some of these other teams are ranked as high as they are in the polls because they don't have really any questions at the quarterback spot as far as potential of being elite. So I think that's where the Big 12 contenders, whether it's Bear at BYU, and now Will Hammond at Texas Tech, or someone else in the Big 12, can you have that elite quarterback? That's going to be the key to contending nationally.
1: He's got a great piece up at ESPN.com about Kalani Sitake, and he's nice enough to give us a few minutes. Adam, thank you very, very much for joining us. We appreciate
3: it. Great stuff, Adam.
2: Yeah, thanks, guys. Thanks for having me.
1: Thank you, Adam. There you go. That's Adam Rittenberg. And very good long feature about Kalani Sitake.
3: Big nose.
1: By saying very long.
3: Big news.
1: I'm not implying like, oh, way too long. Sorry. Very good.
3: Yeah, it's really good. It's worth reading.
1: And yes, I got your reference. That's very funny. That's very funny. But it is really good. And seeing all the quotes from the other coaches, and he did get some insight with Penn State on how close that was. It's really good stuff.
3: Yeah, it's it's fascinating to think the hypotheticals. Like, what would we be talking about right now if we were starting the Morgan Scalley and Jay Hill era at BYU and Utah this year? How strange that would, you know, change our coverage of college football. BYU coming back with Kalani and all the success he's had. But as Adam said, and why this feels somewhat pertinent, somewhat pressing as far as resources and whatever Kalani needs to succeed at BYU, is he's right on. BYU wins again this year, which, breaking news, I think BYU's going to win a lot again this year. Other teams are going to come for Kalani. Kalani's a hot name. Kalani's a great name. A, everybody loves him. In fact, there's entire articles, just talk to Adam, about how everybody loves him. He's going to get a glowing endorsement from absolutely everybody. Currently, it sounds like he may be gettable. He's the right age. He's unique amongst college football coaches in the success he's had, the pathway he's taken to get here. He does come from an excellent coaching tree, and he has proof on the field. So it's kind of a perfect candidate right now that might be a little willing to leave his current situation if he doesn't get more of what he wants. So it's fascinating. Kalani becomes one of the more interesting coaches in all of college football this season.
1: Well, and he doesn't have any baggage.
3: Correct.
1: You know what I mean? No baggage. He's got a lovely personal life, it would appear. You can read in Adam's piece, you know, all the coaches are like, man, we go to these Nike camps or these Nike getaways, and he's singing and being fun and dancing. He's so comfortable in his own skin, and, you know, he's not going to pull a Sherrone Moore, I would guess, but I suppose you never know. But it would seem to me he's an easy person to hire. You know what I mean? You don't have to really talk yourself into it.
3: You think about some of the sexy hires recently. It's like Dion, who's facing a subpoena now, right? He's got to go testify at Shiloh's bankruptcy trial. Bill Belichick, believe it or not, hasn't succeeded all that well at North Carolina. Like, some of these names are just a disaster. And we haven't even gotten, you know, down into some of the further names, the lesser names that haven't succeeded. Kalani is a winner and is a good person, and that's really appealing. I mean, why did Miller just get Matt Campbell get hired at Penn State? It's like he doesn't quite have the success in recent years at Iowa State, though he's won a lot at Iowa State, that Kalani's had at BYU. But man, that dude is pretty no nonsense. That dude is pretty easy, seems pretty uncontroversial. I think a lot of teams are going to want that. Witt is uncontroversial. Easy hire for Michigan at this point. So I think there's going to be some teams that want that in addition to the winning. That's a selling point.
1: Well, I got to win, though. I mean, if you win 7 games this year, then the shine kind of comes off, doesn't it?
3: At Kalani? For Kalani? Uh-huh. Oh, yeah, of course, absolutely.
1: Although Matt Campbell didn't have a good year last year and still got that job, but he wasn't their first choice now, was he?
3: But I do not think Kalani's facing a 7-win season. Now, you never know.
1: Well, you would have said that about Witt 3 years ago, and yeah. Utah sucked.
3: Yeah, they did. And so, it can happen. Certainly it can happen.
1: Yeah, the injury bug or people not living up or all sorts of issues. Heaven forbid.
3: You also have a very motivated Kalani right now.
1: Yeah, I would guess so.
3: I would think this is somebody who wants to. I mean, he always wants to win. Now he's got an even.
1: Now he wants to win so he can leap.
3: Or at least win to prove that he's a winner. To put more pressure on whoever he wants to put pressure on.
1: But see, I told you this the other day. If he does that, they're going to go.
3: Correct.
1: Well, hey, you won with the money we gave you. So
3: what are you talking about?
1: Yeah, what are you talking about, dude?
3: It's a weird spot.
1: Yeah, I was talking. Yesterday to a friend about the public education system, and we were talking about how Utah still remains in per pupil funding. I don't think we're last anymore, right? But we're in the last handful still. But our test results for our kids are really good, and so they justify. Oh well, we don't need to pump any more money into it because. It's working.
3: Carolina Hurricanes.
1: It's one of those things.
3: Never should have won the Stanley Cup.
1: Oh, yeah.
3: None of those players are ever going to get paid now.
1: Nope. And the Blazers either.
3: Yeah, right. Sorry.
1: He proved his concept.
3: I'm El Cheapo. And we win. It's the El Cheapo way.
1: It's tough. Did he reinvent it? Or did he get lucky? Or whatever. But he's taking it as a proven concept.
3: Yep.
1: So, I don't know. Maybe it's not so good to win. Maybe you should lose and say, see, I need resources.
3: Start throwing games, man.
1: Have the Bear transfer mid-season.
3: Wow.
1: We didn't have enough money to keep him.
3: Didn't even save that for Hot Take Tuesday.
1: Well, I didn't say he should transfer mid-season. Kalani should make him transfer midseason. That would be a hot take.
3: That would be a very hot take.
1: Intentionally submarining the season to prove a point would be really something.
3: Unique.
1: I'd do it. Why not?
3: Geez, now I'm worried about it. You throw our show so I get fired? What are you going to do?
1: No, I'd do it in a heartbeat.
3: Okay.
1: A wrongful termination lawsuit? We shouldn't be talking about any of this. No, never mind. Let's just take it all back. Take it all back. Bear should stay for the entire year. Yep. Kalani should try and win as many games as he can.
3: Good end stuff of story. From Adam.
1: Adam's piece is really good. Check it out. ESPN.com. 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
0: 3, 2, 1. 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
1: Wrapping up the Jake and Ben Show, 97.5, the KSL Sports Zone. It's been an interesting Monday. A lot of stories that you and I are both drawn to out of the NBA today with the Clippers and the buses.
3: Also got our first AP Top 25. Ohio State, Oregon, Georgia, Notre Dame, Texas rounds out the top five. Round up the usual suspects. It seems like that's who they have found. So, you know what? If I had to go out on a limb, I bet those are not the top five schools at the end of the year, if you'd believe me.
1: No, I don't think so.
3: Texas Tech being underrated at 12?
1: Probably, just because they're not going to lose.
3: Because they're not going to lose. And if there was another team, I'm not of the belief that the Big 12 is playing at the same level as the SEC or the Big 10, personally. I could be just way off on that, because maybe the SEC and the Big 10 is just fake and you prop them up early and then they're higher in the rankings late and they win. Texas Tech not showing up in the playoff didn't help them. But I think that's probably a little low for Texas Tech.
1: Well, they're only going to have one or zero losses at the end of the year, so yeah, they'll be higher. It's not where they're going to finish, because we talked about how people can't see nuance. We were talking about it off the air. That certainly is true when it comes to football voters who just see the win-loss and don't necessarily look into the nuance.
3: Kalen DeBoer, Alabama, coming in at 13. You were right again. I thought he'd keep that program going. Turns out Nick Saban, a little different.
1: A little different. Well, they didn't hire the right coach. And I actually think
3: he had a good year at Washington.
1: He had, and I think he's a decent coach. But you got to know what wins at what place.
3: Yeah.
1: You know, the reason Stinkin and USC aren't a good fit is because his recipe to win is not how you win at USC.
3: Well, look, you can only hire who you can hire. But it is so funny that we think, well, the right guy to hire must be the guy who just won at this last season. Like, no, that's the stupidest method you could ever place on hiring. Now, winning, probably not a bad idea. But yeah, just because they won last season somewhere random doesn't mean they're the right guy for the job this year. Nope. Just because the timing matched up. That doesn't make any sense.
1: And they happen to have a great player, whatever the case.
3: So BYU right behind Alabama at 13. Tied with USC at 14 and ahead of Michigan. Man, I tell you, a few years ago you would have said that about BYU. People might have thought you were crazy. But Kalani's a great coach.
1: Well, hey, if BYU wins, they'll be quickly in the top 10.
3: Yes, they will.
1: I mean, that's just how college football works. And it's important to start in the top 25, as dumb as that sounds, because it gives you somewhere to go. When you fall out of nowhere, you have to climb so high during the seasons. And then if you lose, it costs you big time.
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24: The slumping Dodgers have taken an early 1-0 lead at Colorado. Second inning RBI double from Mookie Betts. Yankees pitcher Max Fried was placed on the injured list with an elbow bone bruise. Pitcher Carlos Rodon of the Yanks will come off the IL to start on Tuesday. The Rays are in action tonight at home. First place in the AL East. Tampa leads 7-6 over Baltimore in the top of the ninth. At Philadelphia, Phillies ahead of the Marlins 4-1 in the top of the seventh. The Cardinals won the first of a doubleheader at Cincinnati, 2-1. The Cardinals lead the nightcap at Cincinnati, 5-4, bottom of the eighth. Tigers still leading at Pittsburgh, 5-1, top of the sixth. The Red Sox are shutting out the Diamondbacks, 7-0 in the top of the sixth. The Buss family said it's selling its stake in the Lakers, so Jeannie Buss cannot remain as team governor, but her attorney demanded a retraction of today's statement from the trust. I'm Steve DeSager.
0: One guy is happily divorced. One guy is happily married. One guy gets called daddy by his three beautiful daughters.
4: One guy gets called daddy after a credit card approval. One guy won a state high school basketball championship. One guy only covered a state high school basketball championship. One guy's been inducted into 3 halls of fame. One guy has only mopped a hall. Does this seem weird to anybody else? Can this sports writer and this sports fan share a radio show without driving each other crazy? Now, live from the Fox Sports Radio studios, here's Fox Sports Radio's Odd Couple, Rob Parker and Kelvin Washington.
5: And you know, when you come back from the East Coast, you know, I woke up way early this morning.
6: Are you all off, grown off?
5: Yeah, I woke up at 5 o'clock.
6: I'm not, you know, can I just be real with you? You're not as young as you think you are. And I mean that so seriously. I'm talking to myself, too. And you were out there in the streets. Now you get back just to travel again.
5: I know.
6: Bruh.
5: I hope I'm going to be all right
6: on
5: this
6: plateau. You're going to plateau at some point. He's like, whoosh.
5: I got 5 years left. I'm my best 5 years.
6: You might have 5 days. I don't mean like serious. I'm just saying you might crash, brother, and they just rest and sit down for a day. You was in them streets.
5: It was some week. It really was. Great time. And Alex, wait till I tell you about, not this week, next week. You are going to be excited when I tell you.
7: What's next week, Rob?
5: I got vacation again next week.
7: Where are we going?
6: Where are you?
5: I'm not telling you about that.
7: It's about
5: time.
7: Can
5: you believe it?
7: Okay. I can't believe it.
5: Yes. All right. It is the Odd Couple.
6: No, I got to think.
5: No. Yeah, think about it. It's the Odd Couple. Rob Parker, Kelvin Washington.
6: Reuniting with Kinko's.
5: Magic City Monday. And thanks to Little Magic and the staff down there. You know what? Oh. We had a great time. Got our jersey retired.
6: I forgot people were sending me pictures.
5: What was that picture? Elijah, you should have put it up on the
6: screen. Oh, my gosh.
5: We got it. I mean, it
7: not
5: was.
7: Not that one, Elijah. The other one.
5: Yeah, not that one, Elijah. All right. We're trying to hold on to our YouTube channel. But before the football season even kicks off, everyone's making predictions. That's right. Who wins the division? Who makes the playoffs? Trade every game on Kalshi. 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Kalshi, trade on anything. And don't forget, also, Mark Medina's coming up. He's our Fox Sports Radio NBA insider. Yes, we haven't heard that in a while.
6: I'll say, been gone a little bit, ain't heard it in a minute.
5: He's coming up in 27 minutes, make sure you stick around for that. And, of course, last call. Rob G, what you got?
8: Well, Rob, you ever heard of the expression fumbling the bag?
5: Yes. Yeah.
8: You should have heard the exchange during the last update between DJ Alex Teichert and one Kelvin Dub Washington.
5: What? They were fumbling? What happened?
6: Well, I was in there being supportive. Hit me with the story time music. I was in there being supportive to him.
5: What happened? What happened, Lucy?
6: He knows this. Room. When I buy my juices and all that from him, I put it up on my socials. Everybody, who is that? Oh, my gosh, it looks good. Does he have more? Hey, man, it looks good. I show him the DMs and the text. So I go in. He's got his menu up there now. I say, let me get this one. Yeah, let me get this one. Let me get that. Can you add a little apple juice to that? You know what
5: I
6: would go better
5: order
6: with
5: from
6: that?
5: Your woman new you.
6: Okay, oh, whoa, that's
5: menu, woman you.
6: Oh, that sounded crazy. Yo, hold on.
5: Women
6: you. You just got back women. And already you already wilding.
5: I need baby oil.
6: Yeah, and I go. Say to him, I say, why don't we just add this? And he goes, you know what fruit you might like better with that? And I said, what he said? Watermelon. I said,
5: Hold on, wait.
6: We just got back. NABJ, you know what we're dealing with in this country. And this is how you do me, my man.
7: Put some respect on my name.
5: Did you see what Elijah put up there?
7: No.
5: We did. You would have hit the button. Put it up there.
6: Hey, yo! No, he put racist up there.
7: What?
6: That man looked me in my eyes. I'm over here talking about adding some apple to the carrots and orange juice.
7: I was just thinking. I was like, I know what a K-Dot would like. I know what.
6: And now it's a K-Dot. See how it's the black. See what I mean? That's what he said.
5: And then it was like, add a little watermelon.
6: He said, add a little with a straight face. And I was like, I'm going to let my dog DJ Ali Alex slide. But Rob G was like, nah.
25: Racist.
6: And then letting it slide.
5: And then he said, you know, cut up some fried chicken, dump that in there as well for flavor.
6: I was just sitting there like, dang, that's how you do me, Alex?
7: I said, K-Dot, don't worry. I won't give you a glass bottle. I'll get you a double cup. I got
6: see
7: you.
6: What I mean?
5: Oh, wow.
6: You see what I mean? I'm trying to listen, my people want to support
5: him. Let my people go.
6: My people are trying to support him.
7: I appreciate y'all.
6: No, you don't.
7: I do.
8: We need to call the NABJ and say new thumbs down
6: new
8: award.
6: New thumbs down award.
8: DJ Alex Seisher.
5: Alex Seisher.
7: I literally have an item called OJ Did It. Come on.
6: Yeah, that's a great specifically one. Said I want an apple juice, Rob G. Did I not? And he goes, yes. You know watermelon goes great with that.
7: No, you said beets.
6: I specifically
7: said. You said beets.
6: Okay, I specifically said beets and you said watermelon.
7: My
6: I almost
7: mix.
6: Beat you up in there. That's what I almost did.
7: That's my mix.
6: Oh, man. You lucky I like that one. Shout out to Addie.
8: We would have let it slide. And then he said, also some grape soda if you want to put that in there.
6: Yeah, no, Raji, now you're getting yours
8: wait
6: off.
8: Wait a minute.
6: Hold on, Raji, now you're getting yours off on there.
8: He said he wanted to get the greens in there nice and collared.
6: And you started all this by talking about him and Monty. We're going to do the show in
8: yeah,
6: English
8: you today. Started this, right? Now we got a full-blown race war on the couple.
6: Now they're taking it out on me.
5: I didn't That's say anything. I didn't say about, what did I say?
6: I just said what you said.
5: What did I?
6: That this one, they didn't have to have the English subtitles.
7: Now the show's in English again.
5: What?
6: Ridiculousness.
7: No, hablo español, Rob G.
6: And Rob and Alex, I was going to have Elijah put your menu on the screen so people can see it
7: yeah.
6: and whatnot. No, not anymore.
7: Why?
5: Wow.
6: What you mean not anymore? Because if I
7: did
6: I do,
7: not say anything.
6: Right above it, it's going to be this. Put it up there again, Elijah.
7: I believe the fifth. I didn't say that. One, two, three, four, five.
6: I said, yeah, just add some beat to it. Yeah, you know watermelons go with that. I didn't say nothing about no watermelons.
7: Racist. I'm telling you.
6: Whatever. Just have my stuff ready for me Wednesday.
7: I got you.
5: Right. You know that.
7: You know what, K-Dot? Take what? Tomorrow off because of that.
6: All right. Thank you. Well, half off.
5: All right. Well,
6: 29 or 250.
5: There was a lot of that going on in Atlanta.
7: How much are the dances now, Rob? How much for a dance?
5: 40.
7: Really? What about 29 or 2 for $50?
5: 29, 2 for $50. I would definitely take
6: you
5: that.
6: You was out there trying.
8: Do they have 2-for-1, 3-for-1s on a Tuesday night with NABJ mentee night?
5: No,
8: or
5: no, no, no, no.
8: They charging full price still?
5: No, we got a deal, but it was great. It was great. I don't even know what else to say other than they took care of us.
6: Yeah.
5: Lil Magic, his staff, Taylor was our waitress.
6: Mm-hmm.
5: She did a great job. The wings were great. Everybody got a chance to try them. It was just a fun night. It really was.
6: I have one beef before we get on to something else.
5: No, they only serve chicken there.
6: Yeah, and that's my beef with you.
5: What?
7: Racist.
6: I told you on the air, bring your boy back.
5: Oh, some wings?
6: Piece.
5: Oh, yeah.
6: And you came back with a flappy shoe.
5: Which is now at the shoemaker. It's going to
6: cost all you came back. What were you doing in there that you, Zion Williams threw a shoe?
5: A pair of Jordans. My favorite pair of Jordans.
6: No. Alex, I'm not exactly, it you wasn't like a little, like, imagine this is the shoe and this is the
5: bottom. You should have saw the fit I had
6: this.
5: On. Black shirt, some really nice jeans that were like black, white, and gray, and then my shoes all
6: and his shoe
5: apart.
6: Was straight talking.
7: How?
6: And I said,
5: I don't. It just came loose.
6: I knew it might have been some things, you know, doing some things.
5: I didn't
6: expect your shoe to be doing
7: that.
5: All right. Rob G, can we get to
8: let's
5: Kawhi.
8: Get back to sports.
5: Yes.
8: You guys are just derailed this whole show. We didn't have this problem last week. I want you to know that.
5: Oh, I
8: we
5: bet
8: were
5: you
8: straight
5: didn't.
8: Laced and
6: oh, I bet you

0: agency. That's what they did. And then the idea that you could have a split contract that's not fully guaranteed, that's another thing that was never a part of the NBA. You know what I mean? Their deals were always guaranteed.
1: Yeah, and that was one of the selling points. Unlike the NFL, you get these guaranteed contracts, MLB,
0: you're not
1: NBA.
0: Getting these phony NFL contracts.
1: Yeah. Oh, $120 million. Only 80 guaranteed.
0: Right. That, you know what you actually signed? An $80 million contract.
1: Exactly. So I was just thinking, like, man, it might be something to strongly consider if the NBA, because especially, again, one player can change the dynamic. If you're Shaq and you go to the Lakers in the mid-90s, 96, all of a sudden, you know, and obviously Kobe becomes a player. But my point is, you can change a franchise. If you're LeBron going to the Heat, you're LeBron going back to the Cavs, you know, you change so much and you only get 25, 30, whatever it is at that time, man, you're worth way more to a franchise than that. You know what I mean? If you're Kobe to the Lakers for 20 years, Tim Duncan to the Spurs for 20 years, you mean so much to that franchise and they only get 25, 30, 40. When you know your value, I wondered at a certain point if that's a conversation to be had.
0: Yeah, I think that ship has sailed. It's going to be hard to get it back because they gave it away. They had it and they gave it away and the owners were hell-bent on stopping people, right?
1: And I know, and again, I'm fully aware that this mostly, it helps, again, benefit the guys I mentioned, because if I'm going to spend $150 on a year, I can't give middling solid player that kind of money. You know, they're like, all right, I'm going to give you $3 million versus everybody getting fed. I get that. But I just thought about, like, man, it's something to consider. At least that was my thought here. They're circumventing it anyway. They're finding ways to funnel money, wink, wink, allegedly. And if I'm a player, I might want to start having these conversations.
0: 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Does the NBA need to get rid of the salary cap? Where are you on that? It is the Odd Couple, Rob Parker, Kelvin Washington, where we deliver insight, not noise. And we want to hear from you. 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
2: Draymond.
0: That's right. 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
3: What's that, Rob?
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3: Unless you're like Elijah and Calvin, and you're trying to race bait me in the U.S.
0: Oh, my.
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0: guys turned out to be Kyle Tucker, right? Like, that's kind of how it goes.
1: Again, here's your laugh of the day, though. So I go to this shop yesterday, right? My local card shop. I needed to pick up a couple of boxes, right? Supply boxes.
0: You know, go there every day. You're like Kramer.
1: No, I go. I go about once every 2 weeks.
0: Kramer spends at Jerry's apartment.
1: No, about once every 2 weeks.
0: Every day. Don't you tell me you go every. You go there every day.
1: No, not
0: basically.
1: Every day.
0: Okay.
1: But
0: All right.
1: So I go and I pick up storage boxes, and I buy a pack of this new Topps product that came out, and get a Dodger. Ah, cool. And then there's a Kyle Tucker, and the kid goes, "Oh, that's a cool card." I'm like, you know what? You can have it. It was a Will Smith. I go, but here's the thing. You got to take the Kyle Tucker too. And his dad just started laughing. I go, no, you want the Will Smith. You got to take the Kyle Tucker too.
2: You got to have that one. No.
1: You take one Dodger. You're getting them both here, pal.
0: You want this great stud. You got to take this bad contract. You got to take the rest of the money we're paying Robinson Cano. All right. Fine. I'll do it. Okay. Exit Outbound of Fresca. Exit Swollen Dome. Jason Smith, Mike Harmon live from the Fox Sports Radio studios. 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We love putting out this show for you every single night. Well, coming up next, a big story out of the NBA I didn't think had more legs to it. And not only do they have more legs, I think it's growing legs. That's next right here. Jason and Mike, Fox.
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25: Yeah, this song is dedicated
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0: $7 and $10 billion on the team, right? Like, if you really need that kind of money, I can get you that kind of money right now. I mean, this story, this is a really big developing story that all the leagues that he's involved in need to put their antennas up and go, okay, we got to investigate, because this is not normal behavior for an owner of a team that is just doing things because, oh, I've made my money back and I'm looking to cash out. That's not what people don't buy sports teams to cash out on investments and say, oh, what a smart investment this was. I bought it last year for this much and I'm selling it for here. No, that's you do with overnight travel businesses, Airbnb businesses, you know, brick and mortar businesses, online businesses, retail businesses. You don't do that. You buy sports teams to own them because that's why people buy them. They want to own a sports team. Nobody buys a sports team to say, hey, look at the, no, this is what I like. It's a very part of being a very small group in the world of sports owners. It's the elite of the elite. Mm-hmm. Yeah. You see a guy in a week, make a big, quick, brief, a very fast sale, and now potentially another fast one coming up. Yeah, no, this is a really big deal, and now the focus should go to the Dodgers. Absolutely, 100%.
1: Well, of course, you have me raising my hand going, hey, all of these organizations need to start reexamining their vetting and continued maintenance projects of all of this stuff, right? Because once you're in the club, are you still honoring what got you in, you know, in terms of good, solid, ethical, okay, good, solid business practices, because we now look at it as like you got to renew everything, right? You get trained, health professionals, whatever else. You got re-education, right? And continuing education that you need to do. All right, go back in and make sure you've done however many hours. Here's a new type of procedure or therapy or whatever that we want everybody to learn, and this is up to code in whatever state, and just go on down the line for any professional certification. Same thing here. Right now, I'm looking at the commissioners of these leagues, grab the mirror and look at them and going, are we really making sure we're protecting the business, right? The old protect the shield thing really comes into play here too.
0: Exit out by DeFresca, exit Swollen Dome, Jason Smith, Mike Harmon, live from the Fox Sports Radio studios. Oh, we got more basketball coming up, because I can tell you right now who's not going to be winning an MVP award this year.
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0: That's next. Jason Fair. 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
20: May 15, 9 a.m. Two women quietly waiting at the doctor's office. Woman 1 says, "Cold day, huh?" Woman 2, "What's that?" Woman 1, "Kinda cold today." Woman 2, "Yeah, wasn't expecting that." Woman 1, "What is it, 47 degrees? Woman 2, "No, more like 45. 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Woman 2, "That would be sad." Woman 1, "So sad." Woman 2, "The weather." 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

0: I'd put that out. Much like what Florio does. He doesn't really have any original reporting. Every once in a while, people give him stuff and he'll put it out there. But most of the time, he's just regurgitating what other people do. That's pretty much what I did. Now, every once in a while, I got it. Somebody would say, hey, Maller, here's, you know, let me throw you a bone. And, you know, this guy's getting traded or this guy hates this guy, whatever. And I'd go with it. And it was great. I loved it. I felt like I was, you know, I was important when somebody would give me that kind of information. So here's the thing, though. Nobody, everyone thought I was the one with all that. They people would message me, oh, man, you got all these insider reports. And I didn't do any of that. Like 90% of it I didn't do. But they thought, because the consumer doesn't care where it comes from. This is a very valuable lesson a lot of people in the media don't understand. The origin story is irrelevant. The origin story doesn't matter. You know, let guys like, if you're CBS, and it is being cheap, that's the only thing I would complain about. CBS isn't doing this because they don't want to spend the money. But let Adam Schefter and Jay Glazer dig through the garbage, dumpster dive to get a scoop, and then CBS can hose them off and slap a chyron, a graphic on the TV, and regurgitate the information like everyone else does. And no one will be any the wiser. It is the Ben Maller Show. We'll take your calls, 877-99-ON-FOX, 877-996-6369, if you'd like to be part of the live program. Later this hour, we have Maller's Mountain of Money. We'll take calls up until then. Here's the Maller Riddle of the Day, and here it is. The 2026 Badminton World Federation World Championships began in New Delhi, and organizers hired a four-man team of blank to prevent the arena from being invaded. Again, the Badminton World Federation World Championships began in New Delhi this week, and organizers hired a four-man team of blank to prevent the arena from being invaded. That is the Maller Riddle of the Day. The answer, we'll get to it, and we will do it next. However, the count is on. What? I know it's the A block. What hour?
1: Number three.
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0: where the loose turf is located. And that's not outrageous. I remember hearing stories when I was a kid about the Boston Celtics at the Garden and how the players on the Celtics knew where all the dead spots were on the parquet that they never fixed. And so they had an advantage. They knew not to dribble the basketball in the places where the dead spots were. Red was one of Red Auerbach's, the old Celtics are back in the day. That was his brilliant plans there. It is the Ben Maller Show. If you'd like to be part, you can join us right now. 877-99-ON-FOX. That's 877-996-6369. If you'd like to be part of the live radio program, we will take your calls, the whole thing. I know it's here all night. Craziness, absolute craziness. We'll take your calls. Also on X, at Ben Maller. That is at Ben Maller. If you'd like to be part of the live radio program, and later this hour, we will have another iconic feature on the overnight show. It's a little thing we call Cite the Bite, the great sports radio mystery, Cite the Bite. We'll get to that coming up a little bit later in the hour. Well, NFL team has been warned to not extend their franchise player. Even though that player would like a nice, big, fat raise, the NFL team being warned to not pay the player. Why are they not supposed to pay the player? Who is the player? There's a lot of unknowns. We'll try to unveil what this is all about. We'll get to that, and we will do it next. However, it is the A Block, and we have now it's behind the scenes. It's a hidden microphone. You're listening to the rehearsal of Lorena. She's at the Lorena Theater. She's in Sherman Oaks, California, on Ventura Boulevard, and she's about to sing, and this is a live performance for America on 600 radio stations, international audience. Let's go now live to find out what hour it is, and let's listen to Lorena.
1: Number 4.
0: Oh, unbelievable. You don't get that anywhere else. Not at this time in the morning. Holy crap. That was amazing. That's like a docu thing we heard behind the scenes. Amazing. And she did the jazz hands. I know Anthony in Louisiana loves the jazz hands. He loves the jazz hands. Man, is that good. All right, hey, listen, hiring the right people can make all the difference. 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
6: way
3: you'll consume any football game.
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15: Hey! Ho! Hey! Ho! Hey! Ho! Hey ho! Hey
16: ho!
15: Hey ho!
17: Oh, I got carried away.
18: Okay,
17: my bad.
18: That's LeVar Arrington. I'm Brady Quinn. This is Two Pros. Usually a cup of Joe, but Jonas is out today. Expecting him back tomorrow, but we don't really know, man. It's kind of like the weather. Could be a nice day. Could just all of a sudden be a crap storm. Speaking of a crap storm, it feels like with the whole substation conspiracy theory out there for the San Francisco 49ers, guys are just missing time with different injuries. Christian McCaffrey now, he's been out for, gosh, it feels like almost a month, calling it tightness. Now remember, he is 30 years old. He has dealt with some issues in the past that he's been able to play through. I mean, last year, for example, he had over, I think, 2,100 scrimmage yards or somewhere in that ballpark. So he's been still very, very effective. But there's been a theory that's been floated out there, and it actually makes some sense if you look at his contract. So Christian McCaffrey is due an option bonus, and it's going to be around $10 million. So I think he already got it. But he's looking at the rest. He's looking at the rest of the running back market, and he's watching guys like Jahmyr Gibbs cash in and some other running backs cash in. He's thinking to himself, this is probably my last chance at a bite at the apple. If you look at his age at 30, yeah, I'm not sure how many people are paying running backs who are around that age, but also what's left on his contract. After this year, he'll only have 1 year left. So kind of going into what would be kind of a lame duck year. And if you look at how much he's making now, that market has gone up significantly. So it would make a lot of sense if they were able to find a way of working something out, because I think he would magically become healthy again. And by the way, the timing of this is really smart on his part. I know some people might frown upon this if he's using the tightness and using an injury as a way to, you know, redo his contract, restructure it so he gets maybe some more guarantees for the next year or two. But that's how you have to apply your leverage as a player. It's close to the season. We're in preseason right now. They know what he's capable of. They don't need him right now. They need him when it comes to week one and the rest of the year. So why not try to sit out and say, yeah, I'm just not really feeling it right now. Not really feeling putting myself in harm's way or risk if I'm not going to be compensated to my market value. And again, a guy who had over 2,100 scrimmage yards last year, is a huge piece of their offense and how they use him in the run game and pass game. And so, LaVar, are you kind of buying into this theory that maybe it's about more than just how his body's feeling? Maybe it's about how his bank's feeling?
4: It's very plausible. You know, soft tissue injuries are very real, especially in contract situations. All right, some people might have caught that. He's an astute dude in terms of how he handles his business, both on and off the field. Obviously, he makes good decisions. You can tell by just the deals that he makes, not only with teams, but in marriage, you know, you name it. He makes good, solid, sound decisions, Q. So would this be a way of doing that without her? Cause here's the thing, right? You don't want to injure your reputation while trying to get more money. You sound like you're greedy. You sound like you're not appreciative of what your situation is. While in reality, he's probably 100% correct in how he feels about the market and where he fits in the market. But he does have history of being injured. And for what it's worth, he's not getting younger. And so to me, Q, is it plausible to think that he's sitting down right now and his agent is on the phone, like negotiating while he's recovering? Yes, of course it is. Of course that is definitely believable. And it's the right way. If that's indeed what's going on, that's the right approach. Again, you do not want to be that guy that makes a false move, like maybe overvaluing what your number represented or doing something. Like, you don't want to die on the wrong hill, in these types of situations. So sure, you know, the fan base isn't going to chew him up and spit him out for resting himself with tightness. They're not going to do that. You know what they're going to say? What does the preseason matter anyway? Let's get through the preseason. Let's get to the regular season games. And he gets to the regular season games and he's balling. Ain't nobody going to care. In fact, they will probably be there like, man, he's still one of the best in the game. Like, they probably should pay him. You know what I mean? So I think it's strategically sound to do it. If that's what he is indeed doing, it's strategically sound to do it, because there's no real way you can confirm it unless he were to come out and say, yeah, that's what I'm doing.
18: And remember, this will be year 10 for Christian McCaffrey, who was originally drafted to the Carolina Panthers. And, you know, for his first few years there, no issues whatsoever. You know, Pro Bowl caliber player, was not missing time. It really was into his fourth year where he started having some nagging injuries, back through COVID in 2020, 2021. And then it was in 2022 where he ended up, you know, getting traded. I think he started the season in Carolina, got traded to San Francisco. At that point, that was his first full year in quite some time, but, you know, got up to speed. 2023, played phenomenal. I believe he led the league in rushing that year. And that's what really spawned an extension. And that extension was 2 years with about $24 million in guarantees. Well, we're past those 2 years now. And that's where I think he's probably looking at his contract situation saying, look, like, I don't, you know, you guys have all the ownership here. And I'm going into essentially my last year. Like, I'd rather get something tied up now. I don't want to wait a year from now, heading into my last year, where I'm a 31-year-old running back and have no idea how much more beat up I'm going to feel, how many more touches I'm going to have. Like, now's the time to strike while the iron's hot, coming off a season where, you know, again, he had over 2,100 scrimmage yards. So it makes a ton of sense if that is the theory behind it. And he's doing what's called a hold in, you know, because it's again, a soft tissue way is a way of kind of disguising it, not making it a big, public issue. And obviously the 49ers have had more than just, you know, these injury issues, clearly with Kyle Shanahan and some of the reports there. But I look at it and think he's such an integral part of their offense. They need him out there. If they can't get something done to extend him, give him some more guarantees for the next couple of years, I'll be curious to see if this doesn't continue on. And you have to wonder, are the 49ers, getting closer to that window being shut as so many of their players are aging, getting older. And is that what they're thinking about? Like how long is that window open and how long are we willing to spend at a position that other teams would say you're crazy? And this isn't like a Christian McCaffrey thing. He's an unbelievable player. He really has been. He's one of the most, if not the most talented in the NFL when he's healthy. It just comes down to the position and its value and the injury rate. And especially when you turn 30, like you just don't see many teams who are willing to invest the type of money they have in Jahmyr Gibbs. They have in Bijan Robinson when those guys turn 30. They will right now as younger players. And that's what this comes down to. If you look at the average annual value, you know, of Jahmyr Gibbs, for example, you know, he took it up to $22.5 million. And you can look at Bijan Robinson and the contract he just did. It was up to over $22 million. Jonathan Taylor now at $22 million. Saquon Barkley now at million. You know, Christian McCaffrey sitting there at $19 million saying to himself, like, wait a second. Like, I'm just as impactful as these guys. I don't know how many more bites I'm going to get at the apple. I've got to exercise my leverage when I have it, and I have it right now.
4: Yeah, well, he's old. And it's a crapshoot as to whether he'll
18: Riverside.
4: Get that type of Riverside. So, but good luck to him. I mean, even though he's old, he still shows the talent. He still shows the ability. And if the 49ers value him at that level, I don't think another team will value him at that level. But if the 49ers value him at that level, he stands a strong chance of being able to get that last little payday that could be out there for someone his age.
18: I want to make sure we let you guys know. We talk sports every morning, but what's the soundtrack to getting here? 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I got to be honest, too. We got sent some of the J-Lab headphones. I don't know if you got yours yet.
4: I did.
18: But they're awesome.
4: Really
18: man.
4: Good.
18: I mean,
4: to
18: work out in, to be able to wear over ear with the noise canceling. They have a little party deal, too. A little speaker that you can set aside. It has a little light show and music for you.
4: Yes.
18: And it bumps.
4: It hits.
18: It's a good little deal.
4: Thank you, J-Lab. Thank you. Like, they gave us earbuds and they gave us, like, I got the airplane dips and I got the walk with my dog dips. So, yes, and the beach. Like, cause I've been taking my big speaker. Like, I put my big boom box into my wagon and walk on to the beach, which is really, really cool. But man, J-Lab, like, they came in with a little speaker. I ain't even got to put it in the wagon like that, Q, and the bad boy be bumping. So shouts out to J-Lab, man. Yeah, shouts out to them.
18: Do have to discuss some more injury news. Unfortunately for the Minnesota Vikings, and this is one of those stories that comes along anytime in preseason, you know, you've got a veteran guy that you have high expectations for. They play early, they get injured, and your immediate reaction is like, why are they playing in the first case? Well, I think in the case of Jamal Adams, who suffered a knee injury and will be out for the year for the Minnesota Vikings, he felt like a perfect fit for Brian Flores and his scheme. And at this point in time in his career, given his age, and maybe you'd say like even the position he plays and his injury history, it's tough. I'm sure it's tough for him to swallow. It's tough for the Vikings, who had high hopes for what he could bring to their team. But another guy headed into year 10 and unfortunately going to have to miss the season now after suffering a knee injury in the first preseason game. Heartbreaking for Jamal Adams.
4: Yeah, that's sad. And listen, his skill set is, it's become more of a linebacker type. I don't know if they have him listed as a linebacker on there, but when you say strong safety with Jamal Adams, you're talking about a strong safety, like basically a borderline. He's like a linebacker. So he brings a unique skill set to the table, with what it is, his capabilities are, his ability to kind of pass rush and be able to stop the run, but also be able to play in the pass. That, of course, you'd have some latitude with having a player with that type of diverse skill sets. I mean, to lose them. And this is, you know, at one point, you know, one of the top safeties in the league. So that's a sad loss, but, and it does, like you said, it does raise the conversation points of the whole idea of playing guys in the preseason. It hurts the argument of putting guys in there, even though I'm one of the ones that say that guys should get reps, but that one makes you rethink things for certain.
18: One more bit of news as we're kind of going around the NFL right now, talking a little bit of preseason, training camp, some of the news around the NFL. Via Jordan Schultz, he reports Keenan Allen's agreed to terms with the Colts, a one-year deal worth up to $8.32 million. Allen's played for a long time, obviously with the Chargers for 11 years, the Bears for one, and the Chargers again last year. But he's got a great, book as far as his production in the NFL. This feels like one of those moves. When you look at what the Colts are trying to do, bring in a veteran presence, a guy who can add some stability right now. Alec Pierce, is on the PUP list right now with an ankle injury, I believe. So, when you look at Josh Downs, you look at, Ashton Doolin, for example, Anthony Gould, Laquon Treadwell, not a ton of guys with as much production. And so maybe you're bringing in more of that reliable wide receiver who can be where he's supposed to be, run routes the way they're supposed to. Obviously he's been with Shane Steichen before, during Allen's time with the Chargers when Shane Steichen coached there. So, they're very familiar with one another and he's obviously familiar with the type of scheme. So it feels like a small signing, but one in which could actually pay off some big dividends for Daniel Jones and the Colts later on this year.
4: Well, there you go. There you have it with that, but yeah, you are
18: all right. Trucks and drivers are trained professionals, but the bigger vehicle, the bigger the blind spots. Don't linger. 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Stay visible, stay safe, and America's pros rely on you. 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Coming up next year on Two Pros and a Cup of Joe, we got the What the Hell Are You Watching?
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17: May 15, 9 a.m., two women quietly waiting at the doctor's office. Woman 1 says, "Cold day, huh?" Woman 2, "What's that?" Woman 1, "Kinda cold today." Woman 2, "Yeah, wasn't expecting that." Woman 1, "What is it, 47 degrees? Woman 2, "No, more like 45. Woman 1, yeah, makes sense. At least it's not raining. Woman 2, "That would be sad." Woman 1, "So sad." Woman 2, "The weather." 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
4: All right, all right. Welcome back into the show. This is Two Pros and a Cup of Joe. Brady's having a little bit of technical difficulties, but that's okay because us as a team, we're going to pull through this segment because it's an easy one. You know, it's the one that we do. It's the one that we bring to the table. And it's, you know, what the hell are we watching right now? So I'll pose the question to you guys first. Are y'all watching anything in particular? And where are you watching? Are you on Netflix? Are you on Amazon? Where you at? Hulu, where you at?
26: I guess I'll start with this one. I have been, since, you know, Hayden Panettiere's passing yesterday, yeah. I have been doing all Hayden Panettiere. So I've been watching Heroes. Okay. I'm in the first season of that. Yesterday, I watched Ice Princess on Disney Plus.
4: Okay.
26: Which she was in that with the other girl who passed away last year.
4: Sheesh.
26: Oh, my gosh. Oh, man. What is her name? She's the brunette. I'm going to look her up.
4: Jeez. All right.
26: That's but no, and I'm over there like tearing up the whole time. I'm like, oh. I should probably watch some happier things.
4: Yeah, watch something happier, man.
26: Yeah.
4: What about you? What about you, Patty? What are you into right now?
27: I've actually got a couple things. And no, it's not anime related. I'm always watching anime though. But, Var, I'm actually watching. Yeah, I'm a nerd. I've been watching Hard Knocks. And it's only 2 and no, episode 3 is coming out tonight. But, I'm actually, again, this is the first time I've actually watched Hard Knocks. And yeah, I know, I get it, cause I'm a Seahawk fan. That's the first time, but I actually really enjoyed watching it and kind of just seeing kind of an inside look of, you know, how my team is, how my head coach talks and seeing some of the crazy characters of, like, you know, certain players and who's cool. And I mean, they're all kind of cool.
26: I tried that. Who's that? Isn't there a Cowboys documentary on Netflix?
27: Oh yeah, I think there is.
26: Yeah. I'm supposed to be a Cowboys fan.
4: Well, it's about their cheerleaders, right?
27: The one. Yeah.
26: They have that too, but no, there's an inside look on the one on like Jerry Jones and the team. Yeah.
4: Oh, okay.
26: Yeah, and it's a couple of episodes long. I watched an episode and a half of that.
4: Okay.
26: Yeah.
4: All right. So
26: what
4: I watched.
26: You, Var? You watch some dating shows?
4: I watched a movie the other day with Taye Diggs in it. Hold on. I'm looking for it right now. But it was, I thought it was pretty entertaining, actually. And it's a story about a guy. He's a business owner and him and his wife created a business and it was very successful. And I guess his wife passed away of cancer and the successful business was being kind of taken from him, without him wanting to do it. I guess the way the movie plot sets up, it was, you know, the company or the board chose to sell the company. Well, his daughter, who's like kind of upset with him, feeling like he put work over taking care of his mom, and she didn't know the true story until her grandmother told her the true story about really what was going on behind the scenes in terms of how much he was taking care of her mom. But she's upset with him and she's dating some boy. He walks in, they're hanging out and there's this whole thing. So he blocks his car in and won't let him out. The mom comes over to get him, the son. They see each other and it's like, whoa, like, you're a good looking mom. Whoa.
26: Ooh,
4: you're a good looking
26: dad. Hey.
4: So I don't want to be a spoiler alerter on the situation, but let's just say it ended up being, almost like double dating. Like, okay, the daughter's dating the son. The mom is dating the dad. And they're all dating, but
26: that sounds messy.
27: Oh yeah,
4: it's interesting. I don't want a spoiler alert, so go watch it. I'm not sure what the name of it is though, and the lady, the lead lady actress actor in the movie actually looks like Halle Berry.
27: Ooh. Like, okay.
4: Looks just almost like
26: young
4: they could
26: Halle
4: be
26: Halle Berry or
4: they
26: current.
4: Look so much alike that there were like people on social media asking, are they related? That's how much they look alike. And I'm trying to find the movie, what it's called. It's a romantic drama. His, Hers, and Ours is the name of the show. His, Hers, and Ours. All right.
26: I'm going to have to check that out.
4: Yeah, you got to check it out. And then on another front, we watched Spider-Man.
27: What'd you think?
4: Spider-Man. How'd you feel about it?
27: Oh, I thought it was really fun. It was really good there too. I'm going to go on a limb and say this movie proved that Tom Holland is actually the best Spider-Man. He went above.
18: What?
26: Lies!
27: He went above.
18: What?
27: Yes.
4: He went above. Explain that.
27: Well, because so he was always like a balanced guy. And of course, everybody loves, and I still do. I love Tobey Maguire's Spider-Man. Andrew Garfield's was fun too, but Tobey was kind of the king. But then this fourth one with Tom, he kind of went from the apprentice of, you know, like Robert Downey Jr.'s little apprentice son to now he's like, he's his own man. He had to do it himself.
26: Wow. Look at that. He grew up.
27: He became Spider-Man. You know what I mean?
26: Oh my gosh.
4: He was, his head was hurting him. He wasn't feeling good, Q. Like, he was going through some things. He was losing control of just being like his impulses, Patty
27: instincts,
4: were taking, like, they were like just kind of taking over him and all that good stuff.
18: My daughter saw it.
4: Okay.
18: I was not able to go with him. I told him we'd watch it at some other point. I had other stuff I had to do, but, I did hear it was good. Because my wife took him and she was like, no, actually, it was pretty legit. She did not say, though, she didn't give Tom Holland the nod of being the best Spider-Man. I'm not sure what it would take, though, because she's not like a huge Spider-Man fan, but that's where we're at there. I have been, my daughters have been watching Dance Monsters. Have you seen this? It's where it's like a dance deal. Neo's there. Lele Pons, I think, is maybe one of the judges. The Ashley Roberts from the Pussycat Dolls is like the host. But these people like dance, they can win $250,000, but they're like behind the stage and the monster is what you see that dances with other dancers on stage. Mm-hmm. It's a weird dynamic. So I have like, no idea.
26: This. Is it like the Masked Singer, but for
4: yes,
26: dancing?
4: Yes, it is.
18: Yes, it is, but like they're the not singer. In an actual mask. They're like, it's like a, I don't know if it's a green screen or how, I don't know how they do it, but it's a weird deal. And I watched it for like maybe 2 minutes. While they were watching it, that's the only thing I've consumed outside of just football. Mm. So it was, I'm not sure how it's still on TV. I'll just leave it at that. So.
4: Hmm. Wow. Well, I'll say this. I also have been watching, Penn, speaking of daughters, she is a dance mom's fanatic.
26: Yes.
4: And
26: love
4: speaking
26: that.
4: Of dancing as well. So we've been binge watching Dance Moms. And let me tell you something. It happens to be, you know, a Pittsburgh-based show, which is pretty cool. But that is a trip, man. Like, that show is as much a trip as a trip is in tripping. They be tripping out in Dance Moms. And what's the teacher's
26: Abby
4: name?
26: Abby Lee Miller.
4: Abby Lee. She be cutting up, bruh. She be cutting up and it's a very, if you've never watched Dance Moms and it's dated now, it's kind of old.
26: Yeah. It's at least 13 years old.
4: You should watch it. I'm telling you, if you've not watched Dance Moms, just for the sake of just getting some laughs and what it looks like. And apparently the young lady who was like the best all along, like Maddie I believe. Mm-hmm. Yeah, Matt. She's like now an act. She acts now. Like she's in movies and stuff like that.
26: And she was in Sia's
4: now.
26: Music videos. So she was Sia's main dancer.
4: Yep. So yeah, it's super solid. But that's what I've
26: I'm
4: been
26: not
4: watching.
26: A Dance Moms fan or anything.
4: Hmm. It's a good show, man. I'm just saying, super entertaining. I mean, I don't know the education value of it is high, but definitely from the standpoint of being entertained, it's a good one. Obviously, House of Dragons finished. So now we got 8 episodes that wet your whistle, but the season finale is coming in 2 years. We got to wait for 2 years to get the season finale for that. I finished Raising Kanan. Which is 50 Cent, you know, part of the Power.
26: Do you like
4: universe.
26: Survival shows, Var?
4: I do. I watch Naked and Afraid.
26: You should watch Alone Australia. It's on Disney Plus. It is so good. And it's like, that's some real alone stuff. They're out there for months and months and months.
4: I've also been watching a lot of, did you guys see the Carissa Shields, fight? So, and it's going viral, but Ray J fighting the kid from the child star that was like crashing out. I forget
26: his name.
4: Is
26: he still trying? Oh, no, not who I'm thinking. Orlando Brown.
4: Orlando Brown. Yeah,
26: is that
4: that's
26: who?
4: It.
26: Oh,
4: yeah, they fought.
26: Oh, okay.
4: They fought, and they were like the undercard at the Carissa Shields boxing match. Shields won. But Ray J and Brown, that fight was a trip. I mean, it I don't know. I think that boxing has taken a turn down a lane where it's like kind of like, I don't know, it's kind of hard to maybe still take boxing seriously when you're putting undercards on there with people like that. So, but that's everything that I've watched, man. That's everything. And
18: Well,
4: hope you guys are.
18: Speaking of
4: a good
18: watching,
4: time.
18: You can watch LeVar. We've got YouTube. We've got a YouTube channel. Just go check it out. Search Two Pros FSR within YouTube. Again, that's Two Pros FSR. Hit the subscribe button. And after you've done that, tap the thumbs up icon and comment away. Whether you agree or disagree, let us know what you think. Again, just search Two Pros FSR on YouTube and subscribe. I gotta be honest with you too. It's football season, so I'm looking forward to the games, everything else coming up this week. Also looking forward to who's coming up next. That's Pete Prisco, the one and only. He's a senior NFL columnist. He will be talking all things NFL, maybe even Dance Moms. Maybe he'll even go that far with you to talk about that stuff. Pete's always a good time. If you haven't heard him before, make sure to stay tuned in. He's got a lot to say, but he somehow does it in a very succinct way. So that's next. Come up here on Two Pros and a Cup of Joe.
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18: 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It's 97.5, the KSL Sports Zone. Welcome in on a Tuesday morning. Well, moments after we left the air yesterday, the AP Top 25 came out. And, man, it looks a lot like the coaches' poll. It just doesn't seem like anybody really wants to stray that far. You know, the parallels are obvious. They usually are. And this time it was almost a carbon copy. Ohio State's number one in both polls. Oregon's number two in both polls. Georgia's number three in both polls. Texas Tech is the top Big 12 team in both polls. Texas Tech is 12 in both polls. Now, there's a little difference here in that BYU was tied for 14 with USC in the media poll, but in the coaches poll, SC was 14 and BYU was 15. They weren't tied. It's just not that much. Utah's 21 in both polls. Houston's 23 in one poll, 24 in the other. So there's just not that much different. We could talk about stuff, I guess. I actually thought Paul Feinstein on the SEC Honk on ESPN. Actually, I got to agree with him. And he said, I'm surprised Oklahoma's 10. I don't think they're a top 10 team. I don't think they'll finish a top 10 team. I'd agree with that. I think looking at Michigan's schedule, which, of course, I'm looking at because Kyle Whittingham is there and Jay Hill is there and there's a half dozen players there and Beck is there. And so you got a lot of local stories and local ties. And looking at that schedule, to me, they've got four, arguably with Iowa, five big games. And I think the two that jump out at me as the hardest are Indiana and Oregon. I mean, they got to go to Oregon. I don't see how they're going to do that. I do think Ohio State plays tight in the rivalry game. I mean, Ryan Day's coached a team to a national championship. It's not that, you know, he's terrible, but he also doesn't strike me as a guy who always has it buttoned up. And, you know, he coached Ohio State past Utah in the Rose Bowl, but he had an NFL quarterback and Kyle Whittingham didn't. And he had his starting quarterback at the end of the game, and Kyle Whittingham didn't. And he put in a backup, a walk-on, who had no experience, and went down the field and scored a touchdown and tied the game with 2 minutes left. Now, why that thing was tied for 58 minutes when Ohio State had NFL wide receivers and Utah did not, when Ohio State had starting defensive backs and Utah was playing running backs at defensive back, Kyle wasn't playing with the same number of cards. And yet somehow the game was tied with 2 minutes ago. Ohio State won it with a late field goal. I think Michigan can get that game. And then also the Oklahoma game. I mean, Oklahoma had a good defense last year, the offense, and maybe material be, you know, better this year and healthier this year. But I don't see it. So I think Michigan's got a great opportunity there. Now, Michigan's got issues themselves at quarterback. So, you know, we'll see how that plays out. Can he run that offense? You know, when Devin Dampier ran it last year, well, it was Devin Dampier's second year running it. You know, he got to run it a year at New Mexico, then a year at Utah. So a little different deal. In the media poll, Michigan was 16th. And in the coaches' poll, Michigan was 16th. Back to my original point. You know, it's just, it's the same over and over. I don't know what to tell you. All right. DJ and PK. We've got to get to the Utes now. Some college football. They're up on the hill meeting with the media. You know, the teams don't meet every day, so we don't have new stuff for you every day. We had Cougar stuff yesterday. We got the Ute stuff today. Hunter Andrews meeting with the media very, very briefly. Here's Hunter Andrews.
0: Hunter, how are you feeling after missing a lot of last year?
4: I was pretty upset at first about it, but it feels pretty good to be back. I feel better than I did before, so I'm ready to get back out there.
0: What does this offense do for you personally?
4: Just gets the ball to playmakers all around the field. We'll try to get you the ball any way it can, so we have a lot of playmakers out there, so a lot of people touch the ball in this offense.
7: How do you feel like things are coming along with Coach McGivin? Do you think everybody's grasping the offense well?
4: Yes, sir, definitely. I think everyone loves him. The offense is easy to pick up, and he's an all-around great guy.
0: Morgan said there's been a lot of back and forth between the offense and defense. Is that a good thing for you guys? Do you feel like that helps you guys grow as you move into the season?
4: I think that's great for us. Iron sharpens iron, so I think it's great. We're making the defense better. The defense is making us better, definitely.
13: With that in mind, can you kind of tell us just a little bit about the scrimmage? Like, how good was it just to go out there and let it fly a little bit?
4: Felt great. I mean, I was ready to play. Been a long time since I've been out there, so it was awesome.
7: Devin coming back, a leader for this team, especially with, you know, a new offense. How helpful has it been to have Devin kind of leading the way for you guys?
4: Yeah, he's a great leader. Anytime I'm, like, struggling with the plays or anything, he'll help me out. And he just helps us a lot. He's a great leader. So.
14: All right, there's Hunter Andrews. Here's Solotau Moyai.
16: Belize is my first time. I've never done this before.
0: Hard questions. So, how do you feel like this offensive line is going?
16: I think it's going really good. We have a good leadership under the seniors, Al, Zaraway, Keith. Coach Gross stepped in with Coach Gerke, and they've been really good in getting us to hone in on our technique, our fundamentals, and just work together, work as an offensive unit, all five.
7: How helpful has it been for a brand new offensive line to have that like Devin back there kind of showing you guys what to do?
16: I mean, Devin makes our job a lot easier, man. Being able to move in space and being smart and helping us with our protections and things like that. And he's really encouraging to us, to the O-line, letting us know that he got us and he needs to get the ball out, you know, and we can do a better job protecting, of course. But it's really great to have that leadership back there.
17: What impresses you most about the freshman Kelvin Obot?
16: Oh, big Kelv, yeah. I mean, when I came in with Spencer, and so we came in together, and it's kind of like that same thing, that those big names, big guys are coming in early, and I have to work, and I see a lot of resemblance. He's stepping in, he's learning a lot. His body's really maturing, seeing when he came in, working with Coach Saunders, he got real big. But, I mean, he's really stepping up for us, for sure.
19: Can you describe Coach Scali as a head coach?
16: Oh, Coach Scali's a man, and I love it. I mean, we never got to see that culture side on the offense. You know, they have, like, that whole RSNV thing, and him being able to bring that to the whole offense or the whole team and learning it is really cool. And he's a lot he's really personable. You know, he comes up to us, he texts us, has some stuff with Hawaii. They got storms going on there. Texting last night, checking in, so... you know, you get the coach and, like, the human, you know, being there for us. It's really cool.
0: You put in your dues as an offensive lineman. What's it like to kind of be in that mix now for a starting unit and kind of getting your shot?
16: Yeah, it feels nice. You know, those five guys last year, they've been there since I was here, and they were dogs. And it was nice that I got to play with them and learn from them, but you know, I'm really excited to get out there.
17: Obviously, you've returned with the most snaps played within the group after last year. Just what sort of... How have you stepped up as a leader?
16: I would say I've just been trying to see stuff that I've actually talk about stuff that I've actually seen. As far as, you know, I'll be watching them on the side, as far as like sets, footwork, and things like that. And I kind of just come off one on one to talk to them, maybe, you know, do it like this, do it like that, and yeah.
13: We've heard a lot about how much the offense and defense is pushing each other. How good is this D, and how nice it's to have a group of guys that is making you better every single day?
16: Oh, yeah, man. Our D-line is solid. Our linebackers are flying around, Jono and Trey. And it's comforting to know that, like, we're going against one of the best defenses, you know, in the nation. And it's iron sharp as iron. They're getting us better for sure.
14: There's Solotau Moyai. Now here's the quarterback, Devin Dampier.
0: Devin Morgan said it's been a bit of back and forth between the offense and defense. What's that been like this year, and how good is that? I mean, obviously you want the offense clicking, but how good is that for your team?
20: Man, I think that's great, honestly. That means that, like, we're both elevating together. We're both going into film. One side of the ball has a worse day, we're going into film. They're applying it. Same thing as us. If we have a worse day to them, we're applying it. So it's just great to see that, you know, We have a full team. We have a full team where not one side is dominating every day. We have a team that knows how to come back after a bad day. That just shows, you know, adversity that we have that.
17: Can you talk to the competitiveness on the within the defensive sector and what sort of looks they give you in the passing game?
20: Yeah, man, Swan's trying to make sure I see everything. You know, he's a coach that I get a very few conversations with, just him trying to make me better. But honestly, they're pressuring, they're showing different type of looks, and just everything that makes me a better player. It makes me more aware of any situation. I know what's best for the offense, so what type of checks I need to get into. So he's making me a better quarterback every single day.
1: Did anything stand out from the scrimmage on Saturday?
20: Ooh, man, I would say that back and forth, honestly. You know, we scored pretty early on a drive, and man, that next drive, we stayed out there and defense shut us out just like that. So just for them to be able to respond every single time, and also we got shut out, then we go back out and, you know, we do our thing. So I'm just happy that we keep continuing to just apply things. We're hearing our coaching points and we're applying it.
7: Dev, I saw just the other day another award preseason watch list. I guess what's it like for you heading into a season with so much, I guess you could say, outside expectations for you?
20: Man, when football season comes around, I stick to the building. So, you know, whatever's happening inside the facility, you know, that's all I care about at the end of the day.
0: How's this wide receiver group looking?
20: Man, they're looking amazing. Man, we talk about depth. Man, the ones, the twos, and then we got even threes starting to, you know, step up and making a fight to get on the field. So just to have that many players, you know, I feel confident whoever's in there, honestly. Whatever receiver group's in there with me, I believe they're all going to make plays. So that's a great feeling for, you know, a quarterback to have out there.
6: Devin, what have you seen from the offensive line? Obviously, you're replacing five starters from last year. Just what has your look of it been? Obviously, you're behind them all the time.
20: Yeah.
6: Just walk us through that.
20: Yeah. Chemistry and toughness is, you know, what I've seen. For one, you know, we had a full starting group last year. So for all of them to get in here, you know, they're a little nervous. I feel like they weren't fully themselves, you know, starting off spring ball. And just the chemistry they were able to build during the summer, and especially, again, that toughness, that confidence that, you know, I am the guy now. This is our five. This is who's going to be out here. You can just tell that, you know, they're embracing it. They're happy. They're clicking a lot better. They're able to make calls. And, just confidence.
6: What do you see more here? Has anybody stuck out to you on that offensive line?
20: Big Al manages a lot being the center. You know, it takes a lot to find a way to make all five of those guys work together. That's a huge role for a center to have, and, you know, he's doing a great job of it.
14: There's Utah quarterback Devin Dampier. Now here's the head coach, Morgan Scally.
10: Good. You're getting into the kind of the dog days of fall camp. You know, it's easy to have energy on day one, easy to be excited on day one. It's having that same energy throughout. Really good practice today, competitive. We're becoming better situational mechanics, and it's good that it's competitive right now, that you don't have one side dominating the other. And I think the coaches are doing a good job of keeping our guys fresh, but understanding we got to be physical.
17: Coach, offensive line was a big priority coming into camp. Do you feel like you've got this down in two or three combinations you feel good about?
10: Not yet. We're still a couple bumps and bruises that shifts things around, but, you know, we'll have our dudes by game one.
0: Where does Obot fit into that?
10: He's looking really good, you know, but he understands the stuff he needs to work on, and no spots are solidified right now.
1: You guys had a scrimmage on Saturday. What stood out from that, you know, first scrimmage?
10: I would say the play of Matiaki Helu showed up in a big way. Lance Holtzclaw off the edge, making a bunch of plays, receivers downfield. So there's a lot of good stuff. I thought the situational mechanics, like I said, that's one thing that, you know, at the beginning of camp, not clean enough, not fast enough, but much better. I'd say red zone work, kind of a mixed bag. We need to be more efficient, not enough touchdowns in the red zone, too many field goals. Having said that, the kicking game's really good. Love our two kickers. Obviously, Orion's been established as a punter, but both Dylan and Tanner are doing a nice job.
6: Morgan, obviously the offensive line has been a question mark for you guys. Just what else do you want to see out of them as fall camp progresses?
10: I would say I think we've gotten to the point where we're physical enough. You know, the pre-snap penalties are being cut down. Just continued progress. There's not one glaring thing where I'm sitting there saying, like, we're deficient here. It's just maybe a little bit cleaner in the things that we're doing, from protection to taking on slanters. So, and they've got, you know, one of the best teachers I know in Jordan Gross. So, you know, I'm excited for that group and what they're going to show that first quarter.
0: How does the defense look right now?
10: Defense looks good. We're solidifying that, you know, the D-tackle spot. Same thing on offense. You get these bumps and bruises, guys, you know, having to be out of practice or

0: take it to that next level where all of a sudden it's, there's stupid penalties. And I would say it's really not an issue. And this is this is a very close team. I'm excited.
1: Mark, it seems like you made a pretty intentional effort to invite former players back into the program, have them watch practice. Why is that important for you?
0: Why is it important to have alumni around? Well, man, they bled and sweat, and they love this program, and you know they want to know that there's a legacy there. That our current players didn't build this building. Our current players are building their own legacy. So there's a lot of guys, a lot of passion for this program. The way it's been run, the family atmosphere, they need to know that continues.
2: You talked about, obviously, the offensive and defensive line. There's still positions up for grabs. Mm-hmm. How about the depth and your pecking order at wide receiver, corner, some of those other positions?
0: Just lovely. We got good ones. I'm not going to tell you what that depth is, but we got good depth. And, you know, do your fantasy draft or whatever. That we got really good ones. I'm excited for that group. Both, and that's another group that, you know, traditionally they're sitting there and they're fights every day with the wide receivers and DBs. They do a really good job of pushing each other, but knowing that we got to get to the party healthy.
3: All right, there is Morgan Scally. We got more football coming up. Josh Furlong on the Utes on his vote in the top 25 poll. We'll get to that coming up. Also, PK found a quote. Max Kellerman, longtime national media figure, was at ESPN for a long time, although they let him go. An interesting quote on LeBron and involved Karl Malone, and we'll get to that next. Stay with us.
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0: It's 97.5, the KSL Sports Zone. PK, you got a quote. I guess people have to say things, but that doesn't mean we have to believe them.
1: No, not at all. I come across this. Max Kellerman. Oh, Max. Pushing LeBron James over Karl Malone. Okay, we can live with that. But what he says, this particular sentence, complete and disrespect, total disrespect, I missed out the word total, for letter carrier, says LeBron James's past year in the playoffs at 41 years old was better than Karl Malone ever was a day in his life in the NBA. A day.
0: Come on, man.
1: A day.
0: If I had to pick one, and I'll even go to late in his career, like LeBron. Late in his career, Carl would have been 36 when he had his 50-point playoff game against the Seattle Supersonics. It's pretty good that day. 50 at the age of 36. Come on.
1: Well, yeah, 36. Wow. 26.
0: Yeah, right. But still, he's... He was past the two MVP awards. The thing about Carl, and clearly Max is calling up, you know, there were elimination games and 3-for-17, and you can point at games in Portland and Houston and wherever else. It wasn't good.
1: He had his disappointments.
0: Right. No, but also, there were times that he looked at Hall of Famers and he completely owned them, dominating San Antonio and David Robinson. And one year, Tim Duncan, I mean, their careers barely overlapped. And Shaq, there was a series hanging in the balance in 97. It's 2-1. They're in L.A. for game four. Malone goes off for 37. I think he had 17 straight free throws in the game or something ridiculous like that. He's completely locked in. It's just money. So stop with that.
1: 1989-90, and I've got his stats here. He averaged 38 minutes a game. And how many games did he play?
0: My guess is the number is going to be 82.
1: Yes.
0: Brilliant.
1: Right.
0: Educated guess.
1: And he averaged 31 right on the button and 11.1 boards. And 2.8 assists.
0: Yeah.
1: And even a steal and a half. Now, he wasn't a high flyer, so he didn't have block shots, weren't really his thing. Shot 56% from the field.
0: Yeah.
1: 56%?
0: Yeah, a little over the top. I mean, I get Max's point. LeBron was great in that, you know, that the Lakers, that shorthanded, won a playoff series, and Houston had their problems. We've talked about this before. You pointed that out. Houston was a flawed team. They had a massive injury of their own early in the year. So... But nonetheless, for LeBron to lead them to a playoff series win at that point in his career, that's phenomenal. I mean, I don't know what more you expected out of him.
1: For his career, he averaged 37 minutes a game.
0: Sweet. No one's coming near that.
1: Multiple times, he averaged 40 minutes a game.
0: Oh, really? How many 40? Would that be early? Because I don't think he was doing that by the time we got here. But we got here halfway through his career.
1: Yes.
0: Oh, really? He did?
1: The first year.
0: Okay. 93-94.
1: Played all 82.
0: Mm-hmm.
1: 40 and a half minutes a game.
0: Wow.
1: 25 and 11 and a half. Come on.
0: Eden, that was your Mark Eaton's back. Forced him into retirement, and they basically played without a center that year. So Carl probably had to play bigger minutes as they tried to ham and egg it through the season without a center.
1: 90-91, he averaged 40. So twice he averaged 40 minutes a game.
0: That's staggering.
1: Yeah. Oh, yeah.
0: That is staggering.
1: Yeah, he had a million failures, whatever. That's part of the story. But also part of the story is the stuff I've just been saying.
0: Yep.
1: You can't just go to one part of the story. You got to, with him, and he's as complex a superstar as there's ever been. And he's got all sorts of personal issues, and that's part of the story, too. I don't have any problem discussing any of that. I was part of the Tribune at the time when we were writing stories that were not very complimentary. And I was on that. And I did stuff. I wasn't the lead person, but I did stuff. And then you got missing playoff foul shots in the playoff, blah, blah, blah. That's part of the story, too. Okay, fine. But also, this is part of the story. If you're going to tell the story, that's it. That's the story. Or do you want to just tell part of the story, or you want to tell the story?
0: Well, it depends who you are.
1: Well, but see, if you tell the story...
0: I get your point.
1: That includes everything. But if you want to tell part of the story, then you got to tell us this is part of the story. You see the difference?
0: I do.
1: Yeah. So you got to tell... If you just want to tell part of it, so be it. But if you want to tell the story, you got to tell the other stuff that I just mentioned here. You cannot overlook that. That's why you're telling part of the story, because there was that other stuff on the floor.
0: If he
1: was Olden Polynice, just to pick a name, we wouldn't be talking about
0: it. That was exactly the point. There's no way that would be who Max referenced.
1: Right.
0: He referenced them because there were all these positives.
1: Right.
0: But he clearly thinks the negatives were underreported.
1: At 41, LeBron, no. LeBron overall, yes. 41, no.
0: When we come back, Josh Furlong talking top 25. Stay with us.
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4: 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We had help. I want to thank Brennan Sorsby for his contribution to this summer.
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3: You
4: so
3: couldn't
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3: Have timed it
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3: any better.
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0: Good morning, DJ and PK. It's 97.5 KSL Sports Zone. Josh Furlong joined us during yesterday's show because he's a top 25 AP voter. And, of course, the poll wasn't out at that point. But we wanted to talk to him more about what he did, why he did it, the reaction he gets to that. Here's Josh Furlong with PK and I in the zone. I'm wondering if you're doing well, Furlong, though. The top 25 poll comes out.
1: Not for Furlong.
0: Then, nice. Then everybody analyzes how the 65 voters rank teams, and then the hardcore at University of fill-in-the-blank begin to search people out and harass them. You got any good stories about people going at you for the way you voted?
2: Oh, yeah. I mean, every year there's something. I don't know that I have one in particular. I mean, but you get people, even yesterday, that were pretty upset with, you know, how I've put the people. You know, obviously I have a Big Ten and SEC bias, or I'm not ranking the local teams high enough. You know, it's the same every year, but you just kind of roll with it. I mean, sometimes it gets a little personal. Other times you just have to get off social media.
0: Yeah, there you go.
1: Gosh, I hate your ballots. They're always so one-sided, favoring the Big Ten and the SEC and Notre Dame, while always dismissing BYU. Not saying BYU should be number one, but you of all people should be more bullish on the local teams. Now, that isn't me talking. That is somebody else. And that's what you're referring to, I assume.
2: Exactly. It's the same argument every year. And it's fine, right? I mean, that's the hard part, right? Is like, obviously I do have more insight on the local teams. And so there's one hand where you can praise them and you can lift them up a little bit. And then on the other hand, you see their warts and you see what's going on with them a little bit more than maybe other teams. And so I think it's a tough task to be able to kind of balance those things and try to say, okay, am I judging them too harshly compared to everybody else? But you know, it's the nature of it. It's a preseason poll. Like, it's just a snapshot in time, and it's not anything too serious.
0: Every year, people look for the team that in the top 25 completely falls apart. And last year, number 2, number 4, number 9, Penn State, Clemson, and LSU. LSU fires their coach. Penn State fires their coach in October because of a 3-game losing streak. Pretty dramatic. Is there anybody you put in the top 10 and think, well, based on who they have back, I need to put them here, but I totally realize the bottom could fall out?
2: I mean, that could be any team, right? Like, as last year, I had Penn State number 1. So it's like, I don't know that you expect your number 1 team to drop out of the poll completely, you know, fire its coach, do that kind of stuff. So it's tough to predict, but I mean, there's different things where they have to hit, right? Like, I think Notre Dame is an easy one for everybody to kind of latch onto. With that said, they have a pretty weak schedule. So it's like, if you can't get it done there, yeah, then the bottom really does drop out for you. But I think they're the team that many expect to probably not be among the top 5 that I have in there. I have them currently rated number 4. You know, I think there's a lot riding on this season for CJ Carr. Can he be the quarterback that they need him to be? You know, what can they do? You know, there's a team like Ole Miss where, you know, Trinidad Chambliss is coming in for another season, coming off a hot season last year with Lane Kiffin. Now he has to do it under a new head coach. Does Ole Miss have what it takes to be able to be that team? I don't know. That's, you know, I on paper, it looks good. They've got a lot of returners. They've got a lot of talent. Pete Golding is a great head coach. At least we assume so from a, you know, SEC level. But I think there's teams like that that they could fall. I imagine Ohio State and Oregon, Miami, those types of teams will probably be at the top still. But, you know, anything's, you know, crazy in this sport. And that's what's great about it is you get to be able to watch these games. You get to be able to enjoy it. That doesn't invalidate these preseason polls. It's really just a snapshot in time. That's what I try to remind people. It's a snapshot in time where, you know, you're looking and you're saying, okay, here's the teams where we think they're going to be. And obviously that gets changed every single week.
1: Big 12 wise, we've got Texas Tech at 10. Well, you should say you have. BYU 16, Utah 20, and then rounding it out with Houston at 25. Give us your thoughts as to what went into that.
2: Yeah, Texas Tech, I mean, they return a lot of talent, plus they just continue to stock up in the transfer portal. So there's a good reason for them to be at the top. If there is a team that I think could potentially drop it, maybe Texas Tech. We don't know what's going to happen at quarterback, right? Will Hammond is expected to be the starting QB, but we don't really know if he's going to be ready. We don't know if they're going to have what they need to at the time. Their schedule's soft enough that it probably helps them, but they may not be the same juggernaut that they were last year. You know, I think there's a lot of people that expect BYU to be that team, and, you know, for good reason. They return a lot of their talent from last year. Bear Bachmeyer's coming into a second season where he's got a lot more experience. Obviously, there's questions on the defensive side in terms of can Kelly Papinga continue what Jay Hill did? You know, they're not going to change much, but at the same time, there's going to be some changes there. Do they have a wide receiver that can really kind of spread the field for them? What's going to happen there? So that's why I put them a tiny bit lower. I still think BYU is probably near the top there, but at the same time, you know, there's some questions they need to prove as well. And then Utah, you know, Utah, obviously that's a team that has a ton of questions, but I think there's potential there coming off an 11-2 season where you have Devin Dampier, you have, you know, Wayshon Parker, you have potentially the best wide receiver corps that they've ever had there, mix in with a defense that for the most part rebuilds every single year. You know, there's belief that they can do it. You know, that's why I have them at 20. I want them to be able to show that they can do a little bit more, but at the same time, you know, validate that they can be good enough. And then Houston, you know, Houston's one where I toyed with either them or Arizona. I think Houston has probably a little bit more of an edge right now. They've got a lot of returning talent as well, but at the same time, they haven't been able to really sustain it a ton, and their schedule wasn't as challenging last year, and they still weren't able to do it as well. So, you know, Houston, Arizona, maybe even Kansas State probably could fit in that same 25 spot. I think there is at least one other Big 12 team in there, but I chose Houston just because Connor Wegman's back. You know, he's returning. You know, you could put Arizona there with Noah Fifita, but I think Houston has a little bit more of an edge right there right now.
0: You mentioned Wayshon Parker, and he had to split time early in the season. It was amazing to me how little he got the ball until the last five or six games of the year when his numbers exploded. Does he get the ball? Does he get 15 to 20 carries a game this year? Or is McGivern going to throw the ball more so even if he's the featured back, there aren't going to be as many carries to be had?
2: Yeah, I mean, I think that'll probably be more telling based on this offensive line. I think if that offensive line can establish a good run game, I think Wayshon will be a big focus of that in terms of, like you said, 15 to 20 carries a game. But I think they're going to try to involve him more in the passing game as well. There's going to be a lot more, you know, short passes, intermediate passes, behind the line of scrimmage passes for Wayshon. But I think all in all, he's going to be much more of a focus than he ever was. I don't think Utah's going to abandon the run, right? Like, this isn't Kevin McGivern coming in here and suddenly Utah is operating air raid offense. This is going to be balanced in the sense that he feels like he wants to have a balance toward his playmakers, right? That's going to be Wayshon Parker. That's going to be Braden Pagan. That's going to be a whole host of other players. And so I think whoever has the hot hand, so to speak, is going to be able to get that. So there may be some games where Wayshon isn't utilized that much. Maybe he's 10 carries a game. And another, I feel like they're going to be able to utilize him 15, 20 carries a game. But even then, even though he's quote-unquote RB1, I don't know that it's the same as years past where there's this quote-unquote bell cow back, right? Like, I don't think teams are focusing in on that as much. It's much more spread the ball around. You've got, you know, a lot of guys, Hunter Andrews, you got Nate Johnson, Bird Ficklin for that matter, who are going to be able to get in there and factor into the run game, passing game, all kinds of stuff. So, you know, I think it's got to be a shift in mindset in terms of how Utah approaches this. Wayshon is still the lead guy, and he's going to get the bulk of those carries, but I think it's going to vary on a game-to-game basis.
1: Your top five, starting with number one and going through down to five: Ohio State, number one, Oregon, and number two, Miami, three, Notre Dame, four, Georgia, five. And then you got Texas at six. A lot of people think that Texas might be the favorite this year. And so from that perspective, that's probably a little low. What is your thought process there?
2: Yeah, I mean, I think, you know, they have a few returners, but they are rebuilding, you know, a fair amount of their team. If I'm right, let me just verify that I had it, but two of their top three wide receivers transferred out, and they do bring in, you know, some talent through the transfer portal and get the number one wide receiver from the portal class. So, like, there's talent in there, but I think from where they're at and where Georgia's at, it's slim, but I think Georgia has a little bit more consistency. They have a returning quarterback who has been a little bit more successful. Obviously, Arch Manning can be a very solid quarterback, and that's the belief, especially as he started to develop as the season went on. But I think there's a little bit more of the pieces around them on the offensive side of the ball that are of a question as compared to Georgia. Now, Georgia isn't perfect, right? Last year, you know, they weren't a perfect team and still somehow ended up winning the SEC. So it's fractions, right? quite honestly, I even think Oklahoma could be above Texas to some extent. I think they're all kind of lumped in there right in that bunch where, you know, if John Mateer looks like the John Mateer from the beginning of the season before his hand injury, this could be a different game for Oklahoma. So I think there's just these little nuances there. I think Texas is a really solid team. Steve Sarkisian is going to be another great head coach this year. It's just going to matter on who emerges from that. And obviously they've got the talent. They've got, you know, the transfer portals that come in. It just is going to depend on who kind of separates themselves from that. And right now I just give Georgia the nod because they are the defending champions. They have a little bit more consistency. And, you know, that's just kind of the nature of what it's been in the SEC for the last few years.
0: Anyone who's listened to this show knows there's two teams that PK loves to loathe. Ohio State, who you ranked one, and Oregon, who you ranked two. Oregon's only losses in the last 2 years, have only lost three games, and they've been to the teams that have won the title. What's separating them from kicking the door in? And it looks like you've got them losing one more time, getting frustratingly close and coming up short again.
2: Yeah, I mean, I think Oregon is a very interesting team, right? Because they clearly have the pieces to be able to do what they need to win a national title. But for whatever reason, they haven't been able to close the gap. Now, I think the fact that they have Dante Moore coming back, they have probably one of the best wide receiver corps in the entire country. You know, they've got a solid defense. There's so many reasons to believe in Oregon, but it's one of those things where, I rode with Oregon the entire time that they were the number one team, right? Like they clearly were the number one team, but they weren't able to get it done in the playoffs. And granted, you can argue the playoff system really messed them up and it wasn't a great system for them. But I think they just, for whatever reason, haven't taken that next step. Ohio State is obviously a little bit more consistent. They're bringing in Julian Sain. They've got their star running back coming back. They've got, obviously, Jeremiah Smith. They've got a lot of the consistency there. They've got a lot of the defensive mindset that's still there. They've also won a national championship in the last couple of years. So to me, that's what gives me the edge there. I honestly think there's such a fine gap between these two teams. I think Oregon probably has the best overall team, but Ohio State has the more consistency and the ability to be able to get to the finish line because of that's what they've done. So it's 1A, 1B in my opinion. You know, you could rank Oregon and I wouldn't be upset at number one. But at the same time, I think I'm going to go with the team that has had more success recently, even though Oregon is definitely right there with them.
1: We had on Tim Brando the other day and he was saying he didn't think it was going to go well for Michigan. And then we had beat writer for the Detroit News who's been doing it since 1992, so she certainly knows what she's talking about. And she was looking at possibly as an 8-4. You've got the Wolverines at 17, and obviously they've become somewhat of a local story with all the connections. We know all that. What are your thoughts there?
2: Yeah, I mean, I think, you know, fair or unfair, the season is going to ride on Bryce Underwood. And I don't know that what we've heard from camp / what we saw last year is a huge indicator that they're going to have a ton of success. Now, with that said, I think they have a lot of great talent coming back. Kyle obviously is a great head coach and he can maximize a lot of that talent, but we're going to have to see it all come together, right? Like I think Michigan has all the capabilities in the world to be a top 25 team, top 15 team, win a national championship like we saw a few years ago. But it's all got to come together. And so for that reason, you know, I'm not so high on Michigan in the sense that I think they can do it like some of these other teams. I really do think it just comes down to Bryce Underwood. And, you know, I don't know that that's fair, but I think if they can't get a great, you know, passing game or a great, you know, consistency in quarterback, that's going to be a really tough situation. And quite honestly, years of experience watching Kyle operate with his quarterbacks, I don't know that he's going to necessarily take that next step, right? Like Kyle had good quarterbacks, but there wasn't this huge glow up, so to speak, from one year to the next. And I think that's going to be the same thing with Bryce Underwood. I don't know that there's going to be this huge glow up. Now, with that said, Jason Beck is a solid offensive coordinator. You obviously saw what he did with Devin Dampier, but I don't even know that Bryce Underwood is to Devin Dampier's level yet, simply because he hasn't proven it. Now,
1: right.
2: Five-star talent, right?
1: Yeah.
2: There's potential there, but I don't know that he's lived up to that billing yet.
1: No, not yet.
0: Can they get away with him not throwing the ball much because he's such a brilliant runner? Or does that just make him too one-dimensional?
2: I feel like that makes it too one-dimensional, right? Like, we've seen this time and time again under a Kyle Whittingham system where when you become too one-dimensional, you know, it may work for a bit, but it becomes a challenge. Now, with you know, you say that, and then I can sit here and say Utah, you know, broke an all-time record of rushing, and so they were more one-dimensional. But I think they had enough variance in there that they could do it. But I think it becomes so much more harder to do that. And if they can't figure that out, I don't know that it's going to go well for them.
1: I think part of the strength of the Big 12 is when you get down to teams 6, 7, maybe 8. I don't know how far you want to go. But you can make a point that there's some pretty decent teams in the middle of the league. And we already talked about how you've got, 4 ranked. And then you also have... in your consideration, now you just have it alphabetically. You have the Cats, who you've already mentioned, the Sun Devils, and Kansas State, and TCU. So what's that? 1, 2, 3, 4 teams. So you're looking, there you go. So you got basically half the league, which do you feel like could at least deserve consideration? I really think that that's the strength of the league, and I think that you're reflecting in that in your poll. Give us your thoughts as far as including these other teams and the strength of the league being actually in its depth, where you can consider half the teams then to possibly be ranked and at least be in contention as we get into late October and November.
2: Yeah, I mean, I think it is a strength in the sense that there is a lot of teams that can vie for those spots, right? But I think as part of that, it becomes a challenge in terms of being able to have one dominant team,
1: right,
2: where the national media can focus on, right? The Big 12 is not going to get the same spotlight that the Big 10 and the SEC are going to get. And so when you have a lot of these teams beating each other up, I think it just kind of dilutes that market, and it doesn't help national perspective on what the Big 12 can be. That's why a Texas Tech, a BYU, a Utah emerging as the dominant team year over year is going to help this conference. And I know that's not easy. And even Brett Yormark admitted that 2 years ago in his media days, address, you know, he sees that there has to be some sort of emergence from one of these teams to make it work. So, you know, whether it's Arizona State, Kansas State, or TCU in that mix, that's great for the conference in terms of parity and trying to be able to make a great conference where you can't guarantee wins, but at the same time, you're never going to be able to compete with these top programs because they're never going to look at you that way, because any given week, all of a sudden Arizona goes and beats BYU this week. You know, that's not a great system. It's fun football, don't get me wrong, but at the same time, it's not great for the landscape of the Big 12 because they've got to try to vie for every little spot that they can. And that's why I think you saw BYU not make it into the playoffs last year, is because there's just so much parity there where it was easier to say, well, this conference, it can go any one of two ways. Plus, they lost to Texas Tech twice, you know, in that season. There was no differentiator there. And so it's easy for them to overlook the Big 12.
0: You hedged your bets there with Houston. Are you just scared that it was so many close wins last year? Just the law of averages has just got to bite him.
2: I think so. I mean, like I said, I've got him at 25. I don't know that that's probably going to be sustained. I think a team like Arizona is probably better suited to get there. But I think Houston felt like a really good team at the end of the season. They're still holding over a lot of the same roster that it can get there. But if there's a team of that four to kind of drop back, I honestly think it could be Houston. I don't trust Kansas State fully. So to me, it's Arizona State. You know, I know PK loves his alum, but I don't know there's too many questions there, right? I don't know what Arizona State's going to look
1: so
2: like.
1: So many
2: this
1: transfers.
2: Year, right? Exactly. Like Sam Levitt last year coming back, there was a lot to believe in Arizona State. I just don't know that we have those same answers here. But I think that group of four right there, group of five, I think there's so many more questions than the three above them. You know, Utah has a ton of questions, but I think there's been more consistency over the last few years to help them that kind of emerges from that other group. So, you know, it could be Houston. Like I said, it could be Arizona. It's a coin flip in a lot of respects on who could be that last team in.
1: So because of the depth, which can work against you as far as the one or two great teams, probably you're looking at only one team from the Big 12 getting in the playoff?
2: That would be my assumption. I mean, barring two of these teams really kind of separating themselves and just dominating the entire season, which could happen. I mean, Texas Tech has a really weak schedule. BYU and Utah don't have hard schedules. They're biggest differentiator is probably themselves playing each other, I should say. BYU does have to play Notre Dame, so that's a challenge there. But, you know, I think you're going to have two teams that are dominant the entire season and really just kind of blow people away. And even then, it may not work like you saw with BYU last year. So to me, the Big 12 is still a one league or one bid league until they can prove it otherwise. And I think, you know, until that happens, that's always what it's going to be.
0: Well, I'm going to use my burner account to send you an email right now because I just don't like your
1: Do
0: attitude.
1: It. You suck, Josh.
2: I'm the worst. I should be fired. I'm the worst balloter ever. How did they give it to me?
0: You clearly don't know anything about football.
2: Nope, none of it.
0: All right. Well, good luck with all the fun social media and email and whatever else you get, Josh. And you just do this job for the money, right? I mean, they're paying voters a ton of cash. Not like back in the day when PK had to do it for free.
1: I got $0.
2: I'm rolling in cars and watches and everything, you know. They're just loading me.
0: Yeah, right. All right, Josh, we appreciate it. Thanks. We'll see you up at a practice sometime. All right.
2: Sounds good. Thanks, guys.
0: There's Josh Furlong. He covers the Utes. He's up there for all of Morgan Scally's press conferences, media availabilities, covering the team. You can follow him at KSLSports.com and the KSL Sports app. You miss those days as a voter?
1: No.
0: It was fun. You said you did it, and then you moved on.
1: You summed it up exactly.
0: There it is.
1: Yeah. Yep. My exact feelings when I first got to do it and everything was fresh and new. Yeah, it was awesome. But after a while, you know, you're traveling and you got to have the thing up. It's actually easier to do the preseason one because you got all this time.
0: Right.
1: But in the season, most of these people are on the road or at home, and football Saturdays for us are long days. And
0: you have to be doing multiple things at the same time, and you just can't be.
1: Right. And so you're trying to follow all these teams, and then you got to have it by like 8 o'clock the next morning or something. Mm-hmm. And if you're and especially in the West Coast here, or the West part of the United States, we're doing these late games and all this stuff. And it became too much after a while for too little pay, which is zero.
0: Zero.
1: And so let somebody else have it. So yeah, I had my time doing that stuff. And all that. The one thing I have kept is the wooden, because of my respect for John Wooden.
0: Right. And it's not the weekly grind in the same way.
1: No, it's not.
0: It's a totally different beast.
1: It's 1,000 times easier. Yeah.
0: There's Josh Furlong. You can read him and watch him at KSLSports.com. When we come back, what is trending? The headlines are next.
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16: 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Hashtag NBA.
19: We've just gotten a letter that from Jeannie Buss's attorney saying that no sale of the remaining 17.8% Buss family shares can be effectuated without the consent of all three of the trustees, okay? That's Janie Buss, Joey Buss, and Jeannie Buss. Now, my reporting is five of the siblings voted to sell this morning. Jeannie Buss did not vote to sell. And so she's contending through her lawyer that the five siblings who voted to sell do not have the right to do that, pursuant to a ruling in 2017 when this was also in court among the trustees. There was a coup that the older brothers tried to dislodge Jeannie from control. And so it's in the hands of the lawyers right now.
1: No, no, it's not.
0: Who's going to run the Lakers? Jeannie Buss wants to, but if she doesn't own enough of the team, she can't. So
1: it's in the arms of the angels.
0: Sing it, baby.
1: Not the hands of the attorneys. At family squabbling over money. Who
0: it's
1: knew?
0: An old story. It's an old story.
1: He says twice.
0: Pass it down to the kids and see if they'll fight over it.
1: See, that's why it's lucky to have nothing.
0: You don't have to worry about that.
1: My sisters and I had no arguments over anything because there was nothing. I got a duffel bag of stuff. I said, what do you want? I did a couple things. I mean, probably put 20 things in a duffel bag and called it good.
0: Got some sentimental stuff?
1: You know, I haven't even looked at it in years, so I don't even know what's in there anymore. I'll look at it one of these days in the winter when I have nothing to do. Real good friends of the family, their siblings went to war. Over a house down at the Jersey Shore. Just nasty. That's all this is. She tried. She got rid of them, and then now this is their payback. And away you go. It's sad, but it's true.
0: Predictable. Not all that surprising.
1: Yeah.
0: Two of the Bus Brothers have bought in the Padres you just sold. We'll get to that, and they're in as minority investors in that. So they're staying in sports, but they're switching sports and switching towns.
1: And do all of them have the same mother, too? That might have a factor into it.
0: No, they do not. See, the last time it was in court...
1: My father was a playboy, but he was always very protective.
0: Oh. You need to stop with that.
1: What?
0: Your sisters will take you out.
1: Yeah, but I'll have to pay for it.
0: Lots of drama in Los Angeles. Well, that's going on with who owns the Lakers. We know who owns the Clippers. The question is, what did he know and when did he know it? The NBA says there's no evidence Ballmer funneled money to Leonard via sponsors. That's what ESPN is reporting. Also reporting the NBA thinks ESPN reporting is lousy. Pablo Torre didn't have all the facts.
1: I have no idea. I couldn't care less about this story.
0: About cap circumvention?
1: Nope.
0: Whether they're cheating to bring in players? It's all kinds of allegations out there.
1: What good did it do?
0: It didn't do much good at all.
1: So why would I care?
0: Yeah. Well, maybe it got him enough respect and enough money and a building full enough that he could go build an arena.
1: Ballmer?
0: Yeah. But Ballmer's got so much money. Could have built the arena anyway.
1: Sure. And why would the average fan care about this? I don't understand. I saw the headlines. I haven't opened up one story about it. I'm a sports fan. I'm not going to let those things get in the way of my fandom, because it's the one thing in life where I can have fun with. I'm not going to worry about it. Whatever they decide, who cares?
0: Portland City Council approves Moda Center renovation money. Will Tom Dundon sign a new lease? And San Antonio rejects proposed funding for a new Spurs arena. That arena is 20 years old now. Arenas in ownership. The NBA in August. There you go. DJ and PK.
15: Hashtag NFL.
17: As far as the blue tent, like I really respect the rules and the thought behind, you know, NFL has of keeping players healthy and reviewing things, but at the same time, I'm still puzzled by it just feeling like every time that I get hit, you know, I find my way in there.
0: That's Jackson Dart, former Corner Canyon quarterback, now with the Giants. And it seemed listening to the ex-players, their advice to him is get up off the field faster and then the league won't look at you. But if you lay on the ground too long, you're going to think you're hurt and you're going to go to the blue tent. So
1: okay,
0: get up faster.
1: What's the big deal?
0: He doesn't want to be labeled the guy who's constantly injured.
1: Yeah, but if you are able to play, they're going to play you.
0: Yes, but when you have to go to the blue tent, you miss stuff. So
1: why? What do you mean? There's some rule? If you go to the blue tent, you automatically miss a series or what?
0: No, I think it's just the luck of the draw. I mean, if you go to the blue tent on third down and it's punt and the defense is out there, you don't necessarily miss anything. But if it's first down, you're going to miss at least two plays, maybe more, depending on how fast you get in and out of there, how long the drive goes. Well, it won't go on long enough.
1: Call second timeout. I mean, how long is it?
0: Burn all your timeouts. Depends on the doctors, how fast they move. I don't think it's the same for the injury.
1: Do you have to wait and check in, and you have to stand like 10 feet behind because of HIPAA laws? I mean, well, get him in. If you're not hurt, who cares?
0: He does. He doesn't like going to the blue tent, even when
1: he's not
0: hurt.
1: And I'm asking him, why do you care? If you're not hurt, then you go to, it's like taking my car through the drive-through washer. I just, and then I'm out. If you're not hurt, what difference does it make?
0: Puka Nacua is hurt. The Rams are not looking to rush him back. Myles Garrett also hurt. I think it's Garrett with a knee and Puka with a back. So no rush on those guys here as we move through preseason. Keenan Allen signs a one-year deal with the Colts. He's been bouncing around a little bit after a long time with the Chargers. He went away, went back, left again. Now he's going to the Colts for a year. And Jordan Tyson Saints rookie out of Arizona State could miss 2 months with a hamstring injury. There's a guy who's had more than his fair share of injuries, PK. Didn't he have 2 years impacted by injuries at ASU?
1: So there's a certain amount of injuries that you can have that are fair?
0: Yeah. And fair. 1.32.
1: Okay.
0: 1.32 injuries is the average.
1: So then beyond that, you can complain?
0: Too much. Too much. Too many.
1: He missed a whole season. He transferred over from Colorado, and then last year was injury-plagued, and unfortunately, he's right back at it.
0: Yep. DJ and PK.
18: Hashtag college football.
20: Oregon should be number one. Let me just go ahead and get that off my chest. I think Ohio State is looking at a troublesome second game of the year, but that's not how you make this. You should pick what you think are the best teams. I also think Notre Dame ought to be higher. I love what Marcus Freeman has right now, and I just think they're getting a little bit of disrespect at the number four position. They could be easily number one. I know that's a second number one team, but I think Oregon and Notre Dame are the best two teams. I also think they got the SEC teams out of order. Texas, to me, is better than Georgia. There are a lot of other SEC teams in there, which, again, is indicative of where the league is respected. It may not be number one, but it's still highly respected.
0: Paul Feinbaum had to get that in there. They've got five of the top 10 teams and nine of the top 25.
1: The worst it could be is number four.
0: Yeah. They also had Oklahoma. He thought Oklahoma was too high at number 10. So the AP college football poll is out. People talking about that. It looked a lot like the coaches poll. But it's something new. BYU 15th and 1 right behind USC, tied with USC for 14 in the other. Utes 21. A lot of similarities.
1: You know which college football teams had the most arrests since 2000? 26
0: Ooh.
1: Years.
0: Trivia time. College football team most arrests since what year?
1: 2000.
0: I'll go with Florida over Georgia. Florida 1, Georgia 2. Who is it?
1: Florida is 1.
0: Nice. Got that right.
1: Georgia's 10.
0: Oh, okay.
1: I saw a thing yesterday. Most arrests. That's what we got here. Miami is 2nd. According to this thing I saw on social media, Florida has 539 arrests since 2000. And Miami has, at second place, 454. And then the only team not in the Southeast is Ohio State.
0: And the other nine are SEC or ACC teams from the Southeast part of the country.
1: Ohio State's had 389.
0: Are they all power four teams?
1: Oh, yeah.
0: Okay. Make sure. Rattle off the list.
1: You don't recruit that type of athlete in the other schools.
0: App State's clean.
1: I don't even know where App State is.
0: It's in
1: the Appalachian Mountains somewhere.
0: See?
1: I don't even know where the Appalachian Mountains are. I know the Smoky Mountains.
0: They're in Tennessee.
1: Just when I thought he'd fall in love with Tennessee.
0: Yeah.
1: That song is now like 1 week away from the all-time record.
0: So give us the top 10 if you got the list.
1: I already gave you number 1, didn't I?
0: You did. It's Florida 1, Miami 2, Georgia 10. Who's in between?
1: Florida State, okay. Alabama, I gave you Ohio State, LSU, Clemson, Tennessee. Just when I thought he'd fall in love with Tennessee. Auburn 9, which is pretty weak. They could do better than that. And Georgia is 10.
0: There it is. Heisman, new rules. Fans get some of the vote now. They're going to have a fan voting platform. So how about that?
1: Oh, man, if they have an Asian player there, he's going to win.
0: Oh, shades of Yao Ming dominating the All-Star voting. DJ and PK.
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21: Crow Armstrong, it's a high fly ball, deep right. Going back, Montgomery, he looks up. Cubs walk it off. Crow Armstrong ends the game the way he started it, with a home run to right. And the Cubs beat the White Sox 7-5 in 10. Crow Armstrong joins the 30-30 club.
2: Ground ball by the third baseman. Stevenson, here he comes. They're going to wave him. Here's the throw. Not nearly in time, and the Reds will walk off the Cardinals. A base hit by Ellie De La Cruz, and the Reds will win it here in 10. 6-5 is the score.
0: First walk-off hit for Ellie De La Cruz in his career. I was surprised to read that. Would have assumed by now he's been a good enough player for long enough he'd have had one. But he got one yesterday.
1: Does that indicate your talent? Or you're playing at home and there's a runner on base and the score's tied?
0: Well, that's a factor.
1: I think it's a
0: critical. You could be down one and knock in two.
1: You could be down
0: down two and hit a three-run homer. And he's done none of those things until yesterday.
1: You know, he's the captain, and you guys make a great pair. Alex is the captain, and you're obvious. So I work with Captain Obvious.
0: Cardinals and Reds split a doubleheader. Cardinals won the first one, 2-1.
1: Well, see, if you're down by one, I had no idea.
0: Well, you only threw out one scenario, and there was more.
1: And you thought people didn't know that?
0: Just in case.
1: Where would we be without you?
0: Woo!
1: Which direction is the sunrise again?
0: It's over there in an easterly sort of fashion, yeah. Dodgers offense breaks out. Shohei Ohtani goes deep, like Pete Crow Armstrong, goes deep twice. Dodgers beat the Rockies 11-5.
1: Yeah, well, those are the two MVP candidates. So
0: they are.
1: He had to keep up.
0: He did.
1: Thankfully, Colorado obliged, as they usually do.
0: Ohtani's saying they're taking the comeback slow, but he's on track to pitch a little more.
1: Yeah, you get there fast and you take it slow.
0: Yeah. Maybe we'll see him on the mound in September. But he's on the comeback trail. You got a favorite there? If you had a vote, Shohei or PCA?
1: If PCA is close, I go with him because he plays the field.
0: 30-30's got to be close, right? It's been a big part of them getting back in the playoff race, so that ought to give him some points with voters.
1: Yeah. I mean, I'm not based on some random stat.
0: Which stat is random?
1: 30 stolen bases. How do I know that they contributed to anything? Did he score? Was it then able to get a...

0: Shohei with his 50-50 season. That got him an MVP. And we'll see where Pete Crow,
1: Armstrong,
0: ends up. I think
1: if he had 50 and two stolen bases, he would have gotten
0: the MVP.
1: That's my opinion. I may be wrong, though.
0: Padres ran themselves out of the game. Mets win 2-1. Three runners thrown out at home plate for the Padres. And Ketel Marte on a restricted list didn't show up for the game.
1: They're done.
0: That's it? That's going to break them? Major distraction?
1: Because it's the second time he's done that in 2 years. He didn't show up on the Friday after the All-Star game last year. And now he didn't show up yesterday. Can't do that. I mean, if you can't come, you just don't show up. You don't not show up. So, yeah.
0: Red Sox beat the Diamondbacks 11-1.
1: Right. And so that was the story before the game. And then they lost 11-1.
0: Right. Run on four hits while the Red Sox are knocking out 16 hits. There was no fluke about it. One team was rolling and the other team clearly distracted. DJ and PK.
2: Hashtag BYU.
0: Cougars tied for 14th in the preseason AP Top 25. And the other news with BYU is they're moving up their game against Oregon State to week zero.
1: Well, that's going
0: to
1: be
0: 2027. Yes.
1: So we can. I always thought it was so stupid to say week zero. If games are being played, that's the first week of the season. And the number first is closely aligned with the number one.
0: Give themselves a bye later in the year. Oregon State, Weber State, and Notre Dame, whenever that game ends up getting played. That'll be their non-conference schedule. But Oregon State, August 28th. Look forward to that. DJ and PK.
2: Hashtag Utah.
3: You're getting into kind of the dog days of fall camp. You know, it's easy to have energy on day one, easy to be excited on day one. It's having that same energy throughout. Really good practice today, competitive. We're becoming better situational mechanics. It's good that it's competitive right now, that you don't have one side dominating the other. I think the coaches are doing a good job of keeping our guys fresh, but understanding we got to be physical.
4: And just continued progress. There's not one glaring thing where I'm sitting there saying, like, we're deficient here. It's just maybe a little bit cleaner in the things that we're doing, from protection to taking on slanters. And they've got one of the best teachers I know in Jordan Gross. So I'm excited for that group and what they're going to show that first game.
0: Morgan Scally on what's happening up on the Hill. Fall camp, couple weeks in. Offensive line combinations remain open. O-line, starting five, unsettled at this point. And the D-line, still trying to sort out the defensive tackle rotation.
1: I think accepting maybe a root canal, there's very few things that Morgan Scally's not excited about. That's just who he is.
0: So you got a short list and root canals at the top of it.
1: Randomly picked.
0: Sure.
1: I've never had one, so I don't know. But it doesn't sound good.
0: Everybody who has one says it's horrific, so yeah.
1: Knock on wood. Bring your head over here. And yeah, he's right. Now, they started practice 2 weeks ago yesterday, and the practice is at 4 weeks. The fall camp, which is right in the dead of summer. I'm really looking forward to Christmas this spring. Makes no sense to call it fall camp in August, but now you're just going. It's not like you're going through the motions.
0: That's what he's fighting against.
1: What
0: there.
1: You're
0: right.
1: Trying to do is stay healthy and continue to progress, and then the season starts. So these last 2 weeks might as well be 2 months to these guys, and it's every year, unless you have some intense quarterback battle. And there's always going to be some positions. And even if you're all set on all 22, then the next 22 is going to have competition. It's never not competition to some degree. But obviously, quarterback is a big, big deal. Like, the Sun Devil's got a quarterback battle. And he's talking about, hey, we're not even at a fall camp yet, so I'm not going to name a starter. And don't blame him. Keep it going. Keep the guys intense and all that stuff. And give the team more opportunity to see that player XYZ is the guy. But they don't have that. Neither program has that. And really, for Utah State doesn't have it either, for that matter. So it is managing the fatigue of it, the mental fatigue, and then making sure there's no limit injury.

0: as much as possible while still hitting, because it's always tricky because you have to hit. You cannot wait until the first game, even if you play a cream puff, which they all do. You cannot not hit. So everybody wants these next 2 weeks to go by fast. Let's say high school coach, when I was coaching high school baseball, he said, I hate the first week. I hate it so bad because it's tryouts. It's not quite a week. But you gotta give them. You can't just have one day of tryouts.
1: Mm-hmm.
0: All the kids who get cut, their parents will flood the office, right? But you gotta get through that. It's the same thing here. You just have to do it. Something we've all been in situations of life. Something we have to do. We don't want to do, but we understand it and we do it. And then when it's over, we go, "Whew, glad that's over." And that's where we are.
2: DJ and PK.
3: Hashtag golf.
2: The Live Golf League has canceled the tournament in Michigan later this month, so this weekend's tournament outside of Indianapolis will be the final event of the season. John Rahm's already clinched the individual season title.
0: And that bugs me because I was going.
2: You had family to stay with? It was just a natural?
0: Yeah. In Michigan? It's like a second home to me.
2: 12 events this year, smallest schedule for LIV since it was launched. They postponed New Orleans. They have canceled Michigan. Feels like it's coming to an end, although they're talking bravely about reorganizing, and it'll be reimagined and sustainable model owned by the players. So
0: they tried it.
2: Pull that off.
0: It didn't really work. I mean, it's cool that they can wear shorts and you have music. All right, I'm over that.
2: They went to places that didn't have PGA Tour stops in some cases.
0: And that was fun for those folks.
2: Yep.
0: But I don't think the general public really latched on because there was nothing there. Golf is another sport like baseball where history is right there in your face right now. Yeah, like, because they had a thing just 2 days ago. Scottie Scheffler, youngest to win X amount of tournaments at your age, right? And Tiger is there. And I think it's 20 tournaments or something like I saw that. I have to go look it up. And, well, the LIV has nothing like that.
2: Right.
0: It's just,
2: and the PGA's playing famous courses, and LIV's playing, and you don't know anything about it. And
0: There's no history, and golf is a history sport.
2: That tradition pays off big time.
0: Bobby Jones, Sam Snead. I don't even know what those guys' records that they hold, but I know they hold some. And I know it's for folks that are really into that, it really, really matters. And all that stuff. And the LIV just doesn't have it. It has money, and these guys got obscenely rich, and good for them. But beyond that, to me, I describe LIV golf as the last week of spring training. Okay, we're done with one at bat and then go golf the afternoon. No. You're playing 6-7 innings or so, because the season starts next week. So it counts, but it really doesn't count.
2: And that's LIV.
0: Yeah.
2: A few recognizable names, a bunch of names that aren't. Of course, you don't recognize, no history and tradition to cash in on.
0: No, I watched some, but it was usually when I stumbled upon it, because if you're an adult male and you have a remote in your hand, you must flick.
2: And it goes back to what you said about Ketel Marty. You got to show up. And to only play 14 events, we didn't even know when they were playing.
0: No, every time I watched one, it's just because I happened to stumble upon it. And I can remember one night in, I think it was the spring, and that Anthony Kim, who had some issues, I think that's his name, and was on the American tour, was an American, and then had, I don't know, substance abuse or whatever, I forget what they were. And then he won a tournament. And it was like his big comeback. And, and it was a Saturday night. And so it must have been Sunday, wherever else it was. Right? It was in somewhere. And I did watch that. It's like 11 o'clock at night. And I got caught up into it. But I had no idea until whatever I was watching was basketball or whatever was over. And I didn't want to go to bed yet. And I started flicking around. And I saw that. And I did watch that. But that's it. That's the only one.
2: Well, you don't know if they're playing that week. And you don't know what network they're on. And if it's going to end on Saturday night or if it's going to end on Sunday, it's hard to build the habit. So I think we all expect it goes away here, but we'll see if they have one more year with some other look.
0: And there are strong reports that Rahm has already defected.
2: He's coming back to the PGA Tour.
0: Yeah.
2: All right, DJ PK, that's what's trending. 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All right, question of the day is coming up next. Stay with us.
1: And now, a look at traffic from the KSL Traffic Center.
4: Looking at some heavier delays on northbound I-215's east belt on the Wasatch Boulevard exit and some larger delays on northbound I-15 at the 114th South and the South Interchange. At UTA, we move your early mornings, your long days, your big plans. We move purpose, we move you. 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
6: Joining the show now, college football writer for CBS Sports, John Talty. I was down at Big 12 Media Days and the buzzword was unsustainable. Is the status quo unsustainable? And if so, how long in the future is that?
7: You go back to the start of NIL when guys were just starting to get paid and you had athletic directors crying poor and how this is not sustainable, we can't do this. The issues that I feel like I've been hearing that for 5 years and somehow the numbers keep going higher. The total numbers have probably 4X, 5X, if not more than where they were back then. I do think for some conferences and some schools, you might eventually get that point where it's like, this is not worth it to us. We can't keep competing if such and such school is spending $50 million on the roster, and we're only spending $18 million on a roster, which there are Big 12 schools doing that this year. At a certain point, you say, can we win doing this, or do we have to find a different angle or focus on something else like basketball or another sport, and maybe we just try to get to a bowl, and that's where our aspirations are.
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0: DJ PK, it is time for the question of the morning. Hot takes or toast? Any concern that all this Kalani Sitake versus Brian Santiago stuff is a distraction that could sidetrack the team? Going to impact the field? I think the answer to that is probably not, because I think this is so far above the players. You know, if it were a coach and a coordinator having a beef, or a coordinator and a position coach, I think that would be more in their realm. But I suppose there is a chance that Kalani, is he distracted this year? I don't think so, but any concern? I guess you could have a little bit of concern over that.
1: Well, if he's distracted, then the team is distracted.
0: Then that matters. Right. That matters.
1: Jeff Kurtz thinks it is.
0: What does Jeff say?
1: Oh, excuse me, John Kurtz.
0: What does John say?
1: Now, he's somebody who is somebody in the Big 12. The Kalani Sitake situation at BYU has reached the point where the distraction itself is becoming a problem. How about that? That's from Johnny Kurtz.
0: All right. Johnny's worried.
1: He's got 34,000 followers on Twitter.
0: Woo!
1: That means you're somebody.
0: See?
1: It do, don't it?
0: Joshua says he just signed a contract extension. How long is he under contract for? And is there a clause in the contract that he can leave or terminate for another program?
1: Of course. And they have a buyout, every one of them. Where are you every November and December?
0: Bang!
1: Who is that?
0: That was Joshua.
1: Come on, Joshua.
0: And Brandon adds, if he can prove breach of contract, well, then he could leave.
1: He could leave today if he wanted. They leave all the time.
0: They do. They do. There's no ironclad coaching contracts. There's always a way out.
1: There's no jobs open right now, so there's nothing to worry about.
0: Katie, yeah, I could see Kalani moving on if he doesn't get the support he was promised.
1: See, that in and of itself is a cloud over the program.
0: The thought that they could be right back where they were last December, except this time it's so much more public. That could be kept quiet. It kind of snuck up on everybody, but now this is so public, everybody would be looking for it. It'd be much, much harder to keep it as quiet in 26 as it was in 25.
1: Yeah.
0: Craig's very positive, though. Nope. It's all business in Provo. Going to be a great season. Craig's not hearing it. They're going to roll. They are, what, 15-3 in conference the last 2 years? Mm-hmm. I can see why Craig has that level of confidence. Let's see, is Craig a fan?
1: Of course. I mean, under my definition of fandom, there's plenty of Ute fans who are BYU fans.
0: There are, and there are people here commenting who are Ute.
1: There's no jobs open right now, so there's nothing to worry about.
0: Katie, yeah, I could see Kalani moving on if he doesn't get the support he was promised.
1: See, that in and of itself is a cloud over the program.
0: The thought that they could be right back where they were last December, except this time it's so much more public. That could be kept quiet. It kind of snuck up on everybody, but now this is so public, everybody would be looking for it. It'd be much, much harder to keep it as quiet in 26 as it was in 25.
1: Yeah.
0: Craig's very positive, though. Nope. It's all business in Provo. Going to be a great season. Craig's not hearing it. They're going to roll. They are, what, 15-3 in conference the last 2 years? Mm-hmm. I can see why Craig has that level of confidence.

0: Let's see. Is Craig a fan?
1: Of course. I mean, under my definition of fandom, there's plenty of Ute fans who are BYU fans.
0: There are, and there are people here commenting who are Utes.
1: Because I don't think my definition of fandom is not that I root for a team. It's that I follow a team.
0: Ryan says, full transparency. I'm a hardcore Ute fan. You don't want any outside noise or distraction when you're getting ready for the season. Something's clearly up, and I guess they'll get it fixed. And if they don't, that's a bigger issue than this rift to begin with.
1: Well, if the problem isn't solved, then the problem becomes
0: bigger. Right.
1: And he's not backing down. And that's his right. It is a little surprising the timing in which he chose to air his grievances. I mean, he has every right to do whatever he wants, but I was a little surprised by it, right? Why now?
0: Why not a month or two earlier?
1: Yeah.
0: Get started on it earlier.
1: When it was dead. You know, I guess he hasn't been doing any interviews at that point, but all he had to do was call up Buzz and say, hey, I want to come on, and everybody's going to say absolutely yes.
0: Yes.
1: So he could have done it, and he chose their media golf tournament time to do it. Every right to do what he wants to do. That was before training camp, but it certainly has been the story, BYU sports for 2 weeks now.
0: Yep.
1: And obviously, you know, I realize some of the women's soccer has started and all, but football hasn't, and so we don't have any games. The good thing for them is that Monday after week one, then we got something, because the Arizona Wildcats are looming and they're a good ball club, and they can come in here and win that game if you don't play well, and they know it. Everybody knows it.
0: Right. So, but if BYU goes out and wins a game in Arizona, doesn't do that, then the hype, hey, presumably 2-0, 1-0 in conference, and you start looking around at how good this could get. Either way, the game takes over, win or lose.
1: Oh, yeah, I don't think it's devastating if they lose, though. I mean, we still have 8 conference games to go. You're probably going to be favored in 7 of them. Maybe not the Utah game, so you still have plenty of time to make up for that loss. So if it happens, it's not the end of the world by any stretch. And same thing, if they win, they haven't clinched anything. You know, you have to see how it plays out a little bit. But I think that if they lose, then people are going to go back to this. Well, yeah, they're not focused, man.
0: Mm-hmm.
1: This dark cloud that's hanging over the program is now seeping into the team. Yeah, and then at that point, there's going to be all sorts of attention heaped on Brian Santiago, even more so than Kalani, because Kalani has the sympathy vote now. If you were going to do the court of public opinion and ask which way do you side, 90-some percent are going to side with Kalani. It's just a fact. They're going to side with him. There's no doubt in my mind.
0: None of mine either. I think you're spot on.
1: Yeah.
0: I think it's overwhelming that winning the games he's won, doing the interviews he's done, having all the people talk about him the way they talk about him, yes.
1: And not to defend BYU, because I don't know all the particulars, nor do I want to. But who's to say if his wish list, everything was checked off, that you win? It doesn't guarantee winning.
0: That's true, but if they agreed to the wish list and it's in the contract, I get his frustration. Which we haven't seen the contract, and we weren't in negotiations, but that's what we've been told.
1: So
0: that's what's been presented.
1: You think they've blatantly said, no, we're going to ignore something that we've agreed upon?
0: That seems to be the case that multiple people around Kalani are making. Yes, that it's that bad. And that's why he's that hot, and that's why he's gone public. Because it is that bad.
1: Yeah, but I'm not going to put it on other people, and then this way I can get away with it. Well, they said it, so don't come at me if it's not true.
0: Well, we don't get to see the contracts.
1: Well, the other people did? Those people that you say...
0: Yes.
1: That,
0: I don't know that they've seen the contract. They know what Kalani says about seeing the
1: contract.
0: We
1: all know what he's saying.
0: Okay.
1: How's that change anything? But I can't report that they're not honoring... contract just because somebody else reported it.
0: Well, so that leaves that Kalani's just making this up? I mean, that...
1: Those are the two choices.
0: That seems to be the two choices, yes. That's the sticking point.
1: Yeah. They could be honoring it, but he thinks they're not honoring it enough. Is we're going to give you X amount of money for this. I can't say that that's it, and I'm not going to say it is it just because somebody else inferred it is. That's not journalism on my behalf. There's no way I can do that. I can't come on here and say, well, yeah, they...
0: That leaves that Kalani's making stuff up.
1: What
0: are the two options? I don't get what... I don't see a third option.
1: BYU, now this is completely hypothetical, that they feel like we have honored it, but he wants it honored more. That's an option. That could be an option. I don't know if it is or it isn't, but you asked me what could be. That could be. There could be a sticking point. If it's not a finite dollar figure, we'll provide more support for ABCD, and they've provided more support, but he's over here saying, well, that's not enough support. That could be it. I don't know. I'm speculating. That's what I'm saying. I'll report on stuff that I know is true, but I won't report just because somebody else says it. And then if they're wrong, well, I'm wrong too if I presented it as if it were a fact. I don't take my responsibility and dump it on somebody else. No, I have to be very careful with what I say. And I say, I don't know. I haven't seen it, but I don't know that they've seen it either. Who's seen the contract outside of his agent and himself and his father is always there? I don't know. So I can't say specifically what it is, and I don't necessarily know that it boils down to either or.
0: Tyson isn't sure it's going to blow up, but he says it sure provides an excuse for when they do go 7-5 this year. Tyson wants it to blow up.
1: Yeah.
0: Built-in excuse.
1: See, he's a fan. He doesn't know it, but he's a BYU fan, under my definition.
0: He doesn't know it, but under your definition, he is.
1: Yeah.
0: Because, see, some people make it more clear than others.
1: Mm-hmm. If you follow the team, you are a fan of that team.
0: There's nine photos on his Facebook page, and four of them are the Ute logo. One is the Jazz logo.
1: Yeah.
0: Oh, yeah, he's following it.
1: If the second team you know most about is BYU, then you follow them. And there's nothing wrong with that. I don't define fan by whether I want a team to win or lose. I define fandom as how much attention I give to it.
0: Donner says this year's team, he says this probably isn't going to matter because everything's in place. Future teams, oh yeah, this could have a negative impact.
1: Yeah, maybe that's the exact line of thinking. Maybe this team is too far along and...
0: It looks like it's in a pretty good place. And
1: too
0: end up
1: many
0: in a pretty
1: starters
0: good place.
1: Returning and blah, blah, blah, blah, blah. And then there's also, Majerus used to have this to an extent, that I'll show you. You bug me so much that I'll show you. And there could be some circle the wagons type of attitude amongst the team and the coaches. We'll show the administration. And we've anointed Santiago as the bad guy in this situation here. So he has to bear the brunt and the fire Santiago stuff is out there and all that stuff. So he's become the flashpoint of your anger is directed at him. Well, that could actually galvanize the team. Because I had one time a player was waiting for me at the hotel in Colorado. When I was covering the Utes, just to blow off steam because he was so sick of this and that.
0: Mm-hmm.
1: And it was just, I'll show you. So Majerus coached in that way, and obviously he got the results. I remember one guy told me, I wish he would just coach us during the week and then not go to the games and let Donnie coach the games. Yeah. But his methods worked, whether they were good or not. You can argue, but they did work. And they won a lot of ball games at high, high levels, obviously. So there could be some of that thing. Well, we'll just circle the wagons and away we'll go.
0: The common enemy, and it gives you something to put a chip on your shoulder and fire you up.
1: Yeah.
0: So provide energy when you're down.
1: That's always out there.
0: But the long-term impacts could be negative.
1: Well, eventually the Utah basketball program crashed and burned.
0: Mm-hmm.
1: Which was the way it was always going to end. Right. It was never going to end anything but messy. And I know fans like to think otherwise, but it was. It was always going to end sour. And it did.
0: And Tyler says this could have a future teams, this could have a negative impact.
1: Well, obviously, if he left, that would be a significant impact.
0: If he left, if there's not enough money to retain players or whatever, yeah.
1: Well, they went through, and, you know, I had some conversations with guys doing that stuff about you know, spreading the money around and how they managed it, and they feel like they did a good job because very few players left, and they did, obviously.
0: Yeah.
1: So, you know, but that's just, and that's where Kalani has articulated to where you have to lean into the lovable culture and that you want to be here because, you know, you want to go chase money. I mean, Sam Levitt decided he wanted to chase money. See ya. Bye bye now. And we'll just move on and then we'll see how they do without him and we'll see what LSU does with him. A lot of pressure on him now. I hope for his sake that it was worth it. Not sure that it would be because you're going to get, you know, you're going to get the money. If you're good enough in the pros, you're going to get the money. And then you know, where's your legacy? You don't really have one. You bounced around to three different schools in 4 years. What are you about? Well, you're about yourself and your bankroll. And you have every right to be that way. And Kalani has guys that didn't want to do that. And that means that he's built something. And I can tell you multiple coaches had opportunities to leave and they chose to stay. And the number one reason they chose to stay out of their mouths, this is their mouth to my ears.
0: Working for Kalani.
1: Yes. Multiple.
0: That over and over.
1: Yeah. So it's not just if you lost him, you would lose a significant chunk of the staff.
0: All right, DJ and PK, it's break time, 97.5, the KSL Sports Zone. Jason, a guest in the 8 o'clock hour, working on it. It's first test for the captain, huh? Day two, juggling.
1: Well, I wish him luck, man, because this will be a black mark upon his start.
0: Yeah, there it is. We're watching closely. Make it happen. Larry the Laker coming up at 9 o'clock. All sorts of rumors and speculation and
1: disarray.
0: Disarray, yes. And it's people are saying it's not going to impact the Dodgers, but there's plenty of people who believe it will impact the Dodgers. Of course, a lot of people hate the Dodgers and just want it to impact the Dodgers. Try to sort all that out at 9 o'clock. 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
2: And now, a look at traffic from the KSL Traffic Center.
3: Got a couple of very slow spots on I-15 now headed northbound through the Point of the Mountain and southbound coming from Bountiful to Woods Cross. 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
4: 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Well, here we are now, and the coach is asking for more stuff. 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

0: AP Gates, 97.5 KSL Sports Zone on the AP Top 25 came out. Did you look at it and just think it looks so much like the coaches poll, ho-hum, and just move on? Anything stick with you from this? Anything impress you or intrigue you or make you say, hmm?
1: What did it possibly make me say?
0: It looks so much like the coaches poll. I got to say, it was a letdown.
1: Really?
0: Ohio State's one and both. Oregon's two and both. Georgia's three. It's usually like that, but you still hope there's something. There's some nugget, and I really just didn't. They flip-flopped Texas and Notre Dame at 4-5. Couldn't get into that. And we had Feinbaum quote earlier. Well, they got the wrong SEC team up top. Texas is better than Georgia, and Georgia's, in the media poll, Georgia's three and Texas is five.
1: Yeah, but all that stuff is on paper right now.
0: I know.
1: And so even if you're better, it doesn't mean you'll win. We see that all the time. There's plenty of games that will happen this year in college football in which the better team does not win for whatever
0: the better team on paper, right, takes the L.
1: Yeah. And that's what's great about the sport. I suppose it would be, and this is crazy, the continued disrespect of Indiana.
0: Indiana's six in the media poll and in the coaches poll. Now, they did get first-place votes. They got eight of them. I guess if there's one thing
1: which
0: to jump...
1: Which means there's even more disrespect, in my mind, because they did get eight votes.
0: What are the rest of you doing? How did you get eight first-place votes and still end up in sixth?
1: Right.
0: Somebody must have been putting you at 10 or 12 or
1: that's
0: a bunch
1: what I'm
0: of
1: saying.
0: You.
1: Yeah. Right. So, in my mind, those, and that's why I said that, is because they did get those... they got more first-place votes than Notre Dame... But yet Notre Dame is higher, which means that a lot of folks would have had to disrespect Indiana and put them down, as you said, in the double-digit category. And that surprises me.
0: I think the thing that stuck with me most was there wasn't a single vote in the AP Top 25, a single first-place vote for anybody in the SEC. Ohio State got 40, Oregon got 14, Indiana got 8, the Big Ten got most of them. There were 6 votes for Notre Dame, and one person put Miami number 1. Nothing for the SEC.
1: Well, who would you vote over them?
0: I would assume somebody would have said Georgia or Texas would win the national title. In the coaches' poll, they did. Those two teams both got first-place votes in the coaches' poll. It's not that I thought they'd end up at number 1, but I thought that out of 60-whatever voters, looks like it's 69 people voted, that somebody would have picked him, and not a single person picked an SEC team. So I guess that, no, like you said, it doesn't matter. It's on paper, and we don't know who's going to improve and who's going to be healthy when we get to December and January. So that may just be on paper. But nonetheless, after a couple decades of the SEC dominating, now the Big Ten's had the last three champions, and nobody wanted to predict that streak would be broken.
1: That's old news.
0: Yeah.
1: Again, there's no point. You continue to go back. You can only go back 3 years. So anytime you go back a fourth or more, you tune everybody out. Nobody buys it.
0: So did you expect an SEC team to get a first place vote? One SEC team to get one vote.
1: I hadn't even thought about it, honestly, to tell you the truth. I can't say I thought one way or the other. But I do know that describing what happened before NIL is useless and a waste of time. You have to go back only 3 years.
0: And the world changed.
1: Yes.
0: At least the college football recruiting world. Transfer portal and big mounds of cash.
1: Right. And so that's when this current iteration begins. So you wipe out 60, 70 years of history because it's still in its toddler stage. And the toddler stage has showed us that the money is in the Big Ten. Okay, I accept it.
0: The Big 12 got handled almost exactly the same in this poll as the coaches' poll. Tech was 12 in the coaches' poll. Tech's 12 in the media poll. BYU was 15 in the coaches' poll. They're tied for 14th with USC in the media poll. Utah's 21 in both. Houston was 24 in the coaches' poll. They're 23 in the AP Top 25. So, pretty close to a carbon copy right there.
1: Okay.
0: Nothing to see here.
1: Yeah.
0: And the G5 completely shut out of the media poll. I did notice that. Boise State got the most, but there are others receiving votes behind Clemson, Florida, and then Boise State.
1: Well, Boise State is the default move.
0: Mm-hmm.
1: So you got to put them in there. And so I understand that. That's Boise State is you're good until you show you're not. You're going to get the benefit of the doubt as far as being good. And we'll see what happens in the new Pac-12 if that comes to pass. And they are the dominant team again. But I get why you would go there. And it's the same thing why we put Michigan in. Got to put Michigan in.
0: 16 in both polls.
1: Yeah.
0: I mean, it, can't have a poll without Michigan.
1: Right.
0: We'll give them the benefit of the doubt.
1: Yeah.
0: Right. And for that matter, Penn State, with a coaching change and a bunch of new players, 17 in one poll, 18 in the other, benefit of the doubt.
1: Yeah. And you're so low that it doesn't really matter. No one's focusing on Penn State. It's just that it used to be top 20, now we extended it to top 25. And so if you're pretty much, if you're anything 15 and below, you're sort of just picking stuff out of a hat. You know, when you get to that point, you really have no idea where the separation is. You're just relying on some immediate history and who's got money. Michigan's got money. SMU's got money, right? So they're going to get the benefit of the doubt. And I think Utah being a ranked team for so long at that point.
0: Yeah, getting the benefit of the doubt. Yeah.
1: And their quarterback's returning. You know, what? And it's not just a returning quarterback, but someone who's good. So you see why they would be included. It's a safe bet to put the Utes in there. No one's going to say, wow, as we look at those, all the folks, they voted this way, that way. No one's going to say, man, why'd you have Utah in there? No. Utah is the most, I've been saying this for a while, disrespected, under-respected, respected team.
0: Nobody believes in them,
1: right?
0: Says the 432nd consecutive person.
1: Right, right.
0: I believe in them, but nobody else does.
1: They get so much credit for what they've been able to do. That's what's going to be different, not that he cares, but for Kyle at Michigan, is they're not the gritty, hard-nosed, tough, smash-mouth school out in the middle of nowhere anymore.
0: You're the big dog.
1: Yeah.
0: If you're not the big dog, you're supposed to be the big dog.
1: And so many interviews, they got everything you need. The resources, the academics, the tradition. There's literally nothing that you need that you don't have. You got it all. And that's not his style. His style has been the exact opposite.
0: The only thing I've heard him say, and this is, you know, Kyle, show no weakness. So it was a little bit. He says, well, it's typically the second year it really all comes together. So time. A little bit, not a lot, year two, but nonetheless.
1: Well, I don't know that that is typically. I mean, again, I don't go back. I'm not going to live from 21 on.
0: Well, just, I mean, the last 2 years, Indiana, it came together for them in the second year. Good.
1: Came to them. I think they would take, Michigan would take Indiana's first year. I think it came together immediately.
0: 11-2 year one. That's 16-0 year two.
1: That's coming together in year one. Yeah, there's no doubt about it. In my mind, they came together immediately because they went and got a better quarterback. Did that have anything to do with year two, or they just went and bought a better quarterback? I think year two was irrelevant.
0: There might be a little more belief. Oh, did they really think year one that they could win it all? They thought they were pretty good. Now, you wouldn't get where you are. But then year two, they knew it.
1: You think Fernando knew it? I mean, he wasn't there in year one.
0: No, he was not.
1: And he was the number one reason why they won as far as on the field. So if you can get a Fernando Mendoza and he can play like he did last year, you can win in year one or year 25, whichever year you happen to get him. It's all about results. And Michigan is not going to have any patience for that. If they go 11-2, that's another story. I do think most fans are realistic in that, okay, You're not going to win it every year. It just doesn't work that way. But you can still have a really good season. And if you go 11-2, you had a really good season. And so if the Wolverines go 11-2, that, and plus it's a new coach too. And that's a great starting point. And I would assume at that point that Underwood played well and he's not eligible for the draft. He's coming back for his third year. Now that's an assumption that you cannot make these days. They can't. We can. So yeah, I would think that if Michigan rolled out on 11-2 this year, he might, you never know who overachieved the most ends up being coach of the year. And who knows who's going to overachieve the most. Is it finally going to be USC? Is Lincoln Riley going to do something to justify the bloated coaching contract coming in as on a white horse? And we pulled one over on Oklahoma. So far, you've pulled nothing over on Oklahoma. It's been nothing but mediocre from USC standards.
0: It has not measured up.
1: Right.
0: It did at the start, I guess. That's probably the best part, right? That 11-1, but then everything fell apart.
1: What happened?
0: They got beat in the conference title game. They got beat in the bowl game, and then they had basically a 500 season the next year, and it hasn't really, 11-1, they had some hype.
1: But they want
0: to finish the deal.
1: You won the game
0: USC.
1: In the seventh inning.
0: Yeah.
1: And you got to go nine.
0: They want to seal the deal at USC.
1: Right. And we'll see if they can do it. I have my doubts. I mean, you keep getting these great recruiting classes, blah, blah, blah, blah, blah, blah, blah, blah, blah, blah. Well, okay, great. That's what I was saying about BYU. They can give Kalani everything he wants, but that doesn't mean it's going to translate into actually playing Texas Tech competitive. Sounds good, but I don't know that it does anything.
0: Might work, but you can't guarantee it.
1: Exactly, yes.
0: That's why they play the games. All right, DJ and PK, it's 97.5, the KSL Sports Zone. Your fandom front and center. 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

0: 95, the KSL Sports Zone. Deseret News with a story in the last few days. What local college football team gets the most love in Utah? And they report that it is the University of Utah. 36% of the vote. BYU at 29. Utah State at 13%. All of the big sky schools, Weber State, Southern Utah, and Utah Tech, each got 3%. So did Snow College, for that matter. And 8% say they most closely follow a team that is outside the state. You know, your Arizona States, your
1: Carpet baggers.
0: Probably some USC fans.
1: Oh, I don't follow the Devils the closest, but it's not even close. Somebody asked me, well, do you dress up in Sun Devil gear on game day? No.
0: No.
1: I'm not in front of the television on game day. Maybe in the morning. I'm at a stadium. No, I rarely see them play, actually. And thankful that, yeah, to my knowledge, these two here far exceed anything down there.
0: They did mention in the story for people who thought, well, it's a survey, and, you know, do they survey enough people, and the numbers accurate? They reference an earlier survey done by Y2 Analytics for UtahPolicy.com. And in that one, it was 42% for the Utes, 31% for the Cougars, and 8% for the Aggies.
1: Yeah, well, it depends on where they did the survey. If you did it in Salt Lake County, well, duh. Right. How much did you go to Provo? How much did you go in the surrounding areas there? How much did you go up north? How much did you go to Logan and all these little smaller towns throughout the state, which there are a bundle of them? You're talking about Zach Booth, the soccer player born in Eden. I never heard Eden until you mentioned it. There's so many places that I have. If I can't see off I-15, I probably haven't been there.
0: Not seen Eden, other side of the mountains.
1: Where did you survey these people? Because I think that plays a significant factor. In Salt Lake County, I don't think there's any question that it's going to be the Utes.
0: Yeah. They broke it down by age, and it was just really telling. It goes back to everything that we've said about independence and the Pac-12 and, you know, having Rose Bowls to play for. The Gen Zers, which is people born after, I think it's 97 to 2014. So basically people are 30 years, you know, 30 years old down in their teenage years. They favor...
1: Well, if you're born in 2014, you're 12.
0: Yes.
1: Not 30.
0: No, but from 97 to 2012. So if you're born in 97, you're about to turn 30. You're 29.
1: If you're born in 2012...
0: Right. So 29 down into the teenage years. Yeah. Okay, 12, not 13. BYU over Utah... 36-27.
1: Yeah, but where was it taken?
0: They do not give the location of each one.
1: You can stab me to death here, but the most important stat...
0: They do not give you the location of each person.
1: That's what I want to know.
0: Yeah, and I'll break that down for you.
1: If I go to Hale Theater and stand outside, ain't nobody going to know who I am. But if I go outside and stand by Rice Eccles on game day, there's a bunch of people going to know who I am.
0: Yep, true story.
1: If you're cultured, you don't know me. And I'm thankful for that, because if you're cultured, I don't want to know you. I don't go to plays. I don't read books. I have no taste. And I revel and dwell in that.
0: You have musical taste.
1: Just when I thought he'd fall in love with Tennessee.
0: Millennials broke for Utah big time.
1: What are millennials?
0: People who are between 30 and 45.
1: Again, if you keep reading these stats to me, I'm going to take this computer and I'm going to throw it at you.
0: Did you find it? You posted this story. I thought you found it interesting. If it's not valid because there's no location, well, there was no location when you read it and posted it. I mean, I can't create a location for them.
1: But doesn't mean you have to read me the stats.
0: Thought you wanted to talk about this. This is what the story says.
1: Right. And I've had an epiphany since I posted it.
0: Okay. Fine.
1: It's a talking point, But it maybe it's all over the place, and it's as legitimate as it comes. And I don't think that it's that wrong either, because that has been one of the coolest things for me to see in my 33 years living here, is the rise of Utah football.

0: all I'm saying, what's going on with this football program? Why? And I know your basketball program, and I've known about it for years and years. How come I know very little about your football program? And why do I know a ton about BYU, although I have never lived a day in this state? Why have they gotten all the publicity? Why have they been so much better? I wanted to find out, because in my mind, when I moved here and I saw the proximity that Salt Lake Airport to the campus,
1: it didn't make
0: and
1: sense.
0: Everything that right. around it, they should have been on par with BYU. And I realize there's a religious connection, but Utah can, if they can't benefit to the level of BYU from the religious connection, they certainly can benefit a fair amount. Because everybody can't go to the same place. And then and to watch this program blossom has really been cool. And it's a big-time football program. And so when I saw those numbers now, yeah, I'm fine with it. I will say, based on my travel, there's way more out-of-state BYU fans than there are out-of-state Utah fans. Now, that's my anecdotal vision, because I've traveled with the Utes and I've traveled with the Cougars to all parts of the country.
1: Mm-hmm.
0: And yeah, a lot of it, and I know what you're going to say, that's because the Latter-day Saints are showing up in Florida or yep. Virginia, New York. I've been to there with them. I understand that. Yeah. But that, so what? If that's the reason, that's the reason. But I think out of state, there's more of them, and in state here, particularly in the metro area, from Point of the Mountain northward, I can see that.
1: State schools, most of their fans are going to be within 50 or 100 miles of campus. That's just the way it works with the public schools. The private schools, they tend to, whether it's religion or service academy, growing up in San Diego, Navy can crank out 10,000 people in a heartbeat. And the academy's on the other side of the country, and it doesn't matter.
0: Growing up in Phoenix, Ohio State can crank out 20,000.
1: The upper Midwest schools that are really big, they've got snowbirds everywhere. They've got massive student bodies, tons of grads, so many of them moving. I don't know if you ever went down to Arizona for one of the, because I think you're up here by then, like the Copper Bowl, the old Copper Bowl in Tucson, and I got sent to that, and Wisconsin was playing Utah. And man, there had to be 25,000 Wisconsin fans at the game. And there was, you know, stories done about it. And basically, they had their motorhomes, they had their vacation, they were just waiting, and they're out of here.
0: That could have been
1: unless they're already
0: that
1: there.
0: Could have been in Detroit, though. I don't think it had anything to do with the location. It's just the number of fans.
1: They don't like going to Arizona?
0: If you conclude that that's what I said, something's wrong with you.
1: They would have packed the Motor City Bowl?
0: Mm-hmm.
1: Mm.
0: Yeah. Because they're loyal, great. And that's what they do.
1: And in that era, they were just coming of age. It was new and exciting, too.
0: That area and the Southeast is freakish about football. There's just no doubt about it. It is everything. To them, yeah, and good for them. And they go wherever the team goes. I get that. But Utah has really risen to the point where they've demanded to be noticed. And they are noticed. And they're accounted for. And they're aware that, all right, we know that program. And most folks from out of state, I don't think they're much thinking that there's going to be a big drop-off, even with all the change.
1: I'd agree with that.
0: Yeah.
1: And I think that's reflected in the polls. Yes.
0: And I'm looking forward to the next 5 years. I mean, basically, the bulk of the team is what they came to play for Whittingham. And in the case of Dampier, also Jason Beck. But I'm looking down the line that if you were, and hopefully that's the case, but if you were to look, you ask people and look ahead for 5 years, would you see significant change? I think most of the national people would say no. Yeah, who's the guy does the Fox, the ex quarterback Joel Klatt? He was always super high on Utah.
1: Death taxes in Utah football.
0: And I bet you that hasn't changed much in his outlook. And asking him, what are they going to be like in 2030? Well, they're going to be exactly like they are now. They're going to be tough. They're going to be good. They're going to be a factor.

0: have good seasons. And sometimes they're going to have great seasons. But they're not going to fall off. And I don't think they are. I would agree with those assessments. To what degree are they going to be able to... There was a time there where... Did they go to four in a row conference titles? Or there was
1: no, because of the 2020 thing. But basically, it was four out of five, and the one they missed was the one you wanted to miss.
0: Yeah,
1: that year.
0: And way to go! That was a phenomenal run. There's no doubt about it. That was a great, great one. That was a demand to look at us type of run, and they broke through. If they hadn't have broken through, I think you would too. I think they'd already broken through for us. But that point, they really broke through. And then when they won the two and they're going to the granddaddy, yeah, they're there. And everybody loves a winner. If they would have taken this poll in 1985, I don't think
1: it would have been totally different.
0: Yeah.
1: Yeah. Well, regardless of how well it was distributed geographically, you know, the ages are different, and those people who were really coming of age as football fans, you know, when they were 20 years old or whatever, and wherever they're going to spend their money and all that, I mean, they broke hard for the Utes, you know. Now, the younger people are breaking back a little more towards BYU.
0: And they're winning
1: more.
0: Goes
1: to the winning, yeah. BYU's last 6 years, they've been two okay and four really good. And so... people are coming of age now that I can see why more of them are getting into BYU. And Utah's had a couple of down years. And basically, for both these schools now, it's like they're fine unless they have quarterback injuries. And then, you know, they had a 5-win season, an 8-win season, whatever. It's remarkable how similar they are.
0: BYU doesn't ever have to worry about its fan base.
1: No, it's pretty much wired in now.
0: Yeah.
1: After 40 years, you've got... I guess it depends what you count a generation, but if a generation is 20 years, they're two solid generations working on their third generation of hardcore.
0: Right.
1: So at this point, there really aren't that many grandparents left who are like, yeah, I remember rooting for BYU and it was bad for 10 years in a row. That's right. You got to be.
0: Their fans are there and they're going to be loyal to them. And if it's largely due to a religious reason,
1: well, there you go.
0: Who cares?
1: Yeah.
0: Their money counts just as much as anybody else's.
1: It does.
0: Yeah. And they're going to have that connection, and they're going to have that connection on the road. I think that's the number one reason for the Bleep the Mormons. Because they're not used to, wait a second, look at all those people sitting in the northwest side of the stadium, wherever it might be.
1: Or scattered throughout the stadium because they sell so many tickets.
0: Right, but both.
1: Right.
0: It's just more noticeable in the one section and then scattered throughout. Yeah, and look at the noise they're making when there's a good play. You could feel it as they continue to go in this conference. It's going to not be that big of a deal. Maybe some out-of-the-conference places. But Atlanta, when they played Georgia Tech. And you could hear the number of people when there's good plays. And they go to Boise. It's a big old duh, right? We get that. But these places that they've gone that aren't traditionally, and people show up, whether they're traveling X amount of miles or what, I don't know. Plus, they do travel well. And then combined with the local folks, and you get that going on there, and away you go. And that really irritates the fan base.
1: People do not like to sit in their home stadium and listen to 10,000 people cheer as the visiting team wins.
0: Right.
1: And that gets under people's nerves.
0: Right. Now I'm not excusing
1: it doesn't the make chant. It doesn't excuse it, but it's when it happens with the Dallas Cowboys, and having gone to a handful of Charger games, and you've probably seen this in Phoenix too, there's a handful of Sun Belt markets where you get this on a regular basis with lots of teams, but there's a lot of college towns where you rarely get it. And it's new and they don't like it. Then, if you haven't, your sisters have been to a Cardinals game when the Packers and the Steelers show up, and they take over the stadium. Yeah. And so Miami gets it, San Diego gets it. You probably get a little bit in L.A. too, but you go to some of these college towns and it's a new deal, and it only happens when BYU comes to town.
0: Not last Friday, the Friday before, against the Dodgers, the a rookie hit a two-run walk-off, right? Place is packed. That was the week where they didn't even draw 20,000 the midweek games in any of the Padre games. Then they play Friday, Saturday, Sunday against the Dodgers, and they had 46,000. And and this Waldschmidt kid is a rookie, and he goes deep, hits a two-run homer, and they win the game. Improbable, right? So I texted my sister at 10:23 p.m. our time. Wow. Because I know she's watching, right? That's all I said was, wow. She texts back immediately. I jumped off the couch. Love it with all the Dodger fans. Goes to right what you were saying.
1: Yeah. Yeah. And it'd be interesting to talk to her about how many teams. I mean, the Dodgers really do that in baseball. But if she's going to Cardinal games, I'm sure she's seen it with the Packers, the Steelers, the 49ers coming in every year. They tend to bring a ton of fans.
0: Yeah.
1: They just take over. You get a little numb to it after a while, quite frankly. I mean, going to Padre games as a kid, it just wasn't. And even into my, as they got better as I got older, even in my 20s when I was living in Santa Barbara, whenever I'd go home, if it was in the summer, Dad and I would often go to a game. And it didn't matter who they were playing. There's 5,000 people rooting for the other team. And then if it's the Dodgers or the Mets or the Cubs, there's 10,000 people rooting for the other team.
0: Yeah.
1: And you just get used to it. And the only thing that ever got me is when I went to a Charger-Cowboy game. Same thing if I was in the fall. We went to a Charger-Cowboy game. I wasn't surprised by all the Cowboy fans because you know how popular they are. Then Washington comes to town, and they had a whole area under the scoreboard packed. And throughout the stadium, it had to be 10,000 people. Might have been 12 or 15 or whatever. There was so much burgundy and gold. And so my dad, Ryan, Dad looks at me and goes, yeah, Pentagon. There's so many military people in San Diego. They've rotated through. And
0: who's burgundy and gold?
1: Washington. It was the Redskins then, Commanders now. But they haven't changed the colors. And I was
0: Washington.
1: Just stunned. Okay. Yeah, I was just stunned. There were so many. And he said, no, it's the Pentagon. They're all back there. They get into it. They get rotated out here. They retire out here because they were stationed out here. And here they are.
0: Yeah, when you said Washington, I immediately went to the Huskies. Huskies.
1: No. It was the Redskins and Commanders now. Yeah. So, yeah, and you get a little numb to it. But I just don't think a lot of these college stadiums, it's unusual. And they don't get it, and they show up. To me, it's not a big game, but that's why it stuck out to me. I've never been more shocked/impressed, even though I knew at that point, but just reinforced it. When you played Middle Tennessee State, it's like, okay, you can take that one off. You got a travel budget. You got other games. That's not a big game. It was a game they played one of the first couple of years of independence because they needed a game. And so they went and played it. And they scored. Well, of course they did. They were going to win the game. And they cut the thing. And there, just sections just packed with people in blue going nuts. Like, man, if you can pack
0: did
1: sections.
0: Did you go to that game?
1: No, I was watching on TV.
0: Oh, television. Okay.
1: Yeah. I was watching on TV and they cut to it. And I'm just like, well, if you can pack a game in Middle Tennessee State, you can pack it anywhere. It's just not that much enthusiasm
0: right,
1: for this game.
0: Right, because Middle Tennessee State is centrally located.
1: Thanks for that.
0: Is that right there.
1: Murfreesboro?
0: You can go this way, you can go that way.
1: It's right in the middle.
0: Yeah.
1: I
0: can see why they call it Middle Tennessee State, because you wouldn't want to call it centrally located Tennessee.
1: That'd be a little rough.
0: Right, it would be.
1: But they have a Central Michigan.
0: CLT.
1: The located makes it a little... DJ and PK. All right. You think you got the guest now? We stalled long enough. Can you do it? You got him? Okay, it's still a coin flip. Next, DJ and PK, it's 97.5, the KSL Sports Zone.
2: And now, a look at traffic from the KSL Traffic Center.
3: Have delays on northbound I-15. If you're coming through the point of the mountain into Draper, it will let up for a bit then get heavy at 90th South, where it'll stay heavy until the West Temple exit downtown. 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
6: I was down at Big 12 Media Days and the buzzword was unsustainable. Is the status quo unsustainable? And if so, how long in the future is that?
7: You go back to the start of NIL when guys were just starting to get paid and you had athletic directors crying poor and how this is not sustainable, we can't do this. The issue is that I feel like I've been hearing that for 5 years and somehow the numbers keep going higher. The total numbers have probably 4x, 5x, if not more than where they were back then. I do think for some conferences and some schools, you might eventually get that point where it's like, this is not worth it to us. We can't keep competing if such and such school is spending $50 million on their roster and we're only spending $18 million on our roster, which there are Big 12 schools doing that this year. At a certain point, you say, can we win doing this or do we have to find a different angle or focus on something else like basketball or another sport and maybe we just try to get to a bowl and that's where our aspirations are.
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0: DJ and PK, it's 97.5, the KSL Sports Zone. So much good video and awful video from Wrigley Field last night, PK.
1: I know. It's disgusting.
0: It's the Cubs and the White Sox, and there's a couple guys who clearly started, and then there's a few people who can't wait to get in on it. I don't even know why some of them are throwing punches.
1: Well, once the beverage was thrown, it was on.
0: Yeah. And there's people blindsiding each other, like hitting people who aren't
1: three
0: looking
1: guys
0: at
1: on
0: them.
1: One.
0: Yes. Four on one at one point.
1: Yeah, brother.
0: I know. And the thing is, it's like one guy, the guy getting hit's got Cubs gear on, three of the people hitting him are Sox fans, but then a Cub fan starts hitting him too.
1: Well, he figures, what the heck?
0: What the heck? Let's get in on this. You can hear people, he's got to go to jail. I'm like, he? Which one are you talking about? I can see about 10 people who need to go.
1: I think he's yelling at the guy in the gray and muscle shirt.
0: Okay.
1: Because this guy's just going berserk.
0: Yes, he's clearly at the top of the list, but yeah.
1: Yeah. Once he gets thrown, once the beer gets thrown. But that's what they invite. It's been there for years. And now, I don't think that if you eliminate alcohol, you can eliminate the fighting, but I certainly think it exasperates it.
0: There's also, it was out in the bleachers, then there's also someone who's got the camera phone going in right center and gets the Pete Crow Armstrong walk-off homer coming right towards him.
1: Oh, cool.
0: And it is right here. Had you seen this?
1: Mm-hmm.
0: Yeah. Really good shot. And he stays with it. It's super steady. Lights are flashing. The people are going nuts. Yeah. 12 walk-off homers for the Cubs this season. Major League Baseball high. Is it like University of Houston and their close games? Can you repeat the last thing it wins?
1: Well, they have so far.
0: All right, DJ and PK, it's 97.5, the KSL Sports Zone. Time to welcome Gordon Monson into the show. Gordon, good morning.
2: Man, how you guys doing?
0: We're good. Yeah, we've been up a long time. You've been up, I'm guessing, 5 to 10 minutes? Maybe 15?
2: I got a bad reputation in that regard.
0: You do.
1: You might even be up now. I'd still be in bed.
0: Are you sitting in bed?
2: No, I'm not in bed.
0: All right.
2: But the bed's not far away. I did the morning with DJ back in the day. Remember that?
0: Yep.
2: Oh, my gosh. There's a lot of history between the three of us.
0: There you go. All right. Well, we wanted to have you on. You've written a story about what's going on at BYU. What is going on at BYU, in your estimation, as near as you can figure out?
2: Well, I've gotten, look, I got my sources down there. I know you guys have yours too. And it's funny, people think we're making this stuff up. We're not making this stuff up. Kalani is really, really upset with the way things have gone down. And there's a bit of a disconnect. At least there has been. I don't know what's happened in the last 12 hours or so, but I know that Kalani was pretty upset with the situation as it was unfolding. He had certain expectations that haven't been fulfilled, and we'll see if they get fulfilled. And where this goes from here is anybody's guess. I would assume that they'd be able to smooth it over, but I'm not sure of it. I mean, I'm not sure how Kalani is going to respond moving forward. I do know this. He loves BYU, and he loves his job down there. But look, when people tell you something, I think one of the things that bothers people the most, or at least it does me, maybe it does you guys, and it certainly does Kalani as well, when people don't tell you the truth, or they tell you one thing and then they do another, that's a bit of a problem, especially at a place like BYU, where they claim to stand for certain things that about truth and things like that. And I think Kalani was extremely disappointed with the way things had gone. I have a sources down there who told me they'd never seen Kalani as mad as he was over this.
1: Yeah, okay. I buy it. So the opportunity arose for him to speak on it, and he chose, and that's sort of mushroomed since then. The idea being that Brian Santiago is the whipping boy. I'm wondering to what level of accuracy, because we're making that sound like he's put a stop to whatever was agreed upon, and he alone, he's king, and he decides where the money goes, and he's a basketball guy, and he walked out on the stage when they hired Kevin Young. It's like I like to say when Morgan Wallen does his stadium tours, he always takes a local guy or two or a gal and walks out with them. And, you know, he was right there with Kevin Young. So he's a basketball dude doing that very thing. And so he's going to devote as much money as possible to basketball at the expense of football. But I'm wondering the validity of that in terms of he's the sole reason why Kalani Sitake is furious.
2: That's a real good question, PK. I think this is a $64,000 question that I haven't been able to find out yet, and I don't know how you guys are or where you are on it, but it's this. Who is it that is where the buck stops on this? I've talked to people down there who have been totally pleased with Brian Santiago, who say he's a fair dude, and he's worked with them, and they're happy with his involvement. So is it him alone? I kind of doubt it. I was told that some of the emotion coming from Kalani is not just aimed at Brian. It's right. Aimed at certain administrators that are higher up on the ranking. And so I don't know. This is one thing I haven't found out, and I don't know what you guys have found out. Who is it that is causing the problem and the disruption with Kalani? I don't have the answer to that yet. Do you guys?
1: Well, I definitely think there's friction and tension there. I don't think that's any surprise. I put out a piece. I don't write regularly anymore, but I thought that was necessary. And the idea being, Brian was comfortable with Kalani leaving, and it had to go above him. And I guess elders of the church who have that, they're assigned BYU, whatever it might be, how it plays out, and they had to step in, that Brian was completely comfortable in going with Jay Hill. And if Kalani didn't want to stay or wanted to go, so be it. So there is tension there, but I also have a hard time believing, based on the structure of BYU, which tends to be a little bloated at the top, that you're going to have so much power as the athletic director, and everything, the buck stops or doesn't go forward with you exclusively.
0: I would just build on that. I would say there is no way that Santiago by himself could be fighting some multi-front war and holding everybody off. There've got to be people who think like he does, and whether he's leading them or they're leading him and he's following them, I don't know. That gets pretty gray. But it doesn't seem to me like the worst case scenario that people are talking about, the absolute worst case could be true. The Kalani isn't getting stuff that's in his contract and that Santiago alone is the reason. No, because back to what PK said, there's usually too many people, and you report to multiple people, and there's a whole food chain, and like that he would all by himself. That just doesn't smell. That's not logical. It doesn't pass the smell test.
2: I agree with both of you. That's not the way things work at BYU. You don't. One guy in Brian Santiago's position doesn't have the power to put up a battle like this. And if he does, if he thinks he does, he's going to lose. He's going to lose that, in my opinion. I think it goes beyond. It goes to the school president. And I don't know where the leap is from the administrators up to church leadership. That's the void that has not been crossed or connected in the people I've talked with. But I was told by reliable sources that Kalani's anger goes past Brian Santiago to folks who are in more powerful positions than he is.
1: I think the basic premise here, rather than get caught up in the specifics, is why aren't you investing more in football compared to basketball? And basketball is riding along with football, when football, and this is across the country basically, and certainly at Provo, Utah, BYU, is that the return on the investment, the ROI, as they say, and I know, Gordon, you're a financial genius because you've advised me many, many times, that the ROI in football is just X amount larger, and it'll always be larger. And that's where you need to put the majority of your emphasis financially and all the other things that go into it, because they are the big money maker, and the opportunity to make even way more than you're making now is there if you would invest in it. And I think that's the core of the issue.
2: I agree with that, DK. And the thing about Kalani knows what a program has to have in order to be at the level that BYU fans and that he expects the program to be. I don't think he's sitting there. I think he wants what he's due on a personal level. There's no doubt about that. But he wants the other stuff. I was told it goes from big things to little things on down the line. Stuff that some people might not think is that important, but it's very important to him because he thinks it affects the way the Cougars play on the field. And, if you put this to a vote among boosters and among fans, certainly BYU has plenty of them. One booster told me they're swimming in money down there. They would be on Kalani's side on this and just say everything you just said, PK. Football is king down there. Take care of your football program. Because think about what's happened with BYU sports. I know some people think, oh, this isn't important. These are just games they play. BYU has gotten so much publicity and much of it positive out of its sports, especially football and to some degree basketball, over the past couple of years, probably more than I've ever remembered seeing come BYU's way in the past, going back 40, 50 years, all the way back to Lavelle. I mean, I've seen BYU spoken of more often recently than ever before in all my years covering that school. And so they do get benefits from this. People do watch BYU football and say, hey, BYU, they're aware of it. And that's kind of going all the way back to Rondo Felberg. That's sort of what the church that operates the school wants to get out of this. They want positive publicity, and they want exposure that will lead people to become interested in what their religion is all about. And so, yeah, it's pretty important to that institution down there and up in Salt Lake as well.
0: Gordon Monson, Salt Lake Tribune, joining us. Do you feel like it'll impact the team in the short run this season? Do you feel like it might impact it in the longer run, or do you think they blow through this and just keep doing what they've been doing, which double-digit win seasons 4 times in 6 years and back-to-back in the Big 12, which is most important, obviously?
2: Two avenues here. One is that in the long run, I think it could be harmful to the program. It could be harmful in the short term as well. But I wrote a column about this, and it's something, how football is, how emotional it is. I think the players could rally around their coach. I mean, you guys have known Kalani all these years. We've known him for, what's it been, PK, 35, 40 years, whatever it's been, 30 years. I mean, the guy is a lovable dude. His players, most of them, maybe not all of them, but most of them really love the guy, and he loves them. And when you have that kind of connection with your players and the players sense that, hey, this guy is not only sticking up for himself, but he's sticking up for the players as well. I was told by a source down there that those players don't get nearly as much in benefits than what the reputation is. And they see this coach out there fighting for them and fighting for him and fighting for them as well. So will they go out and play their off to help him succeed? And so it could be a rallying cry for this season. On the other hand, if things start to go south a little bit, then who knows? Who knows what can stir up? And we've seen this with college teams. We've seen it with professional teams. Sometimes it can benefit, and sometimes it's a detriment. What it's going to be with this particular team, I'm eager to find that out. But in the long haul, I think if BYU ticks off Kalani Sitake to the point where he wants out, I think that would leave a hole in that program that would be very difficult for him to fill. I know Jay Hill is out there And he's busy in Michigan right now. We know he wants to be a head coach one day. But I don't think he's a vulture just, you know, circling around the carcass of BYU football, waiting for an opportunity to get in there. Kalani Sitake is from Central Casting for BYU football coach. He is everything they want in a coach. And then some. And when you think of the record, 23-4 over the past 2 years, what's not to like about what this guy is doing? As far as spending the money, investing the money into the program, that's something that has to happen if they want to compete for Big 12 championships and get into the college football playoff. If they want to be what they've been in the past and just kind of finish, you know, 7-5 or 8-4 or something like that, then maybe they can get away with this kind of nonsense, but they can't get away with it if they want to be at the top. And it seems like that's what they say they want.
1: Yeah, they certainly say that. They want to play at the highest levels while maintaining mm-hmm. the search standards and all that, and that's a difficult balance. We understand that. But my thought, and I don't have anybody who's told me this, is that we have heard from other folks that, you know, the price keeps going up and up and up. The percentage, 15, 20% per year, even more, and there's $40 million, $50 million rosters, that the church leadership is going to put a limit on it. We're just not going to dump significant amounts of money every single year in terms of raising it. We'll, in our minds, devote a significant amount of money, but don't count on a 15 to 20% increase yearly like some of these other places are. Somebody's got to draw the line somewhere.
2: Well, do you want to win?
1: Yeah, but do you want, well, do you want to win, or do you want to just continue to have a steady stream of money being flowed out?
2: Well, this, I mean, there are programs, and we can name some of them, who do have a lot of money and they don't use it properly, or they don't use it in a manner that ends up with a successful formula. And so there is squandering of some of those resources, but they got the programs that really have it together. They utilize what they have and they win games. And, you know, I mean, yeah, you kind of get what you pay for if you have the right people in place. I think BYU has the right people in place as far as its football program goes. So what's the cost? What's the cost of winning? What's the reward to exposure? What's the reward for having BYU, your church school, named on national TV over and over again and have people interested in tuning in and being interested? Because people love winners. It's just the way it is. If BYU wants to play that game, then they have to at least come up with a certain amount of money. We're way past the days of Lavelle Edwards when he was finding geniuses to help him win far beyond what the program had as far as resources. These days, you can't get by like that. It just doesn't work anymore. So you got to make a decision. What do you want to be? If you want to be at the top, then it's going to cost you a certain amount. But you get a lot in return as well. You got both of us, all three of us were talking to a certain guy down there at BYU recently, and he was telling us about some of the finances that are involved in and some of the payoffs that come out of BYU football. So ultimately, is it worth paying those prices? That's what they have to figure out.
0: Well, the thing is,
2: Sparky's the right guy to have. How is he not the right guy to run the program and to pay that price for?
0: I get, and this is the part that doesn't make any sense. I get that one day it may be too much, that the spending's just accelerating so quickly. So everything just PK said, I get that. There'll be a come a time, some school somewhere is going to say, that's just too much. But that's the kind of discussion you would think that BYU administrators would be having before they gave Kalani the deal. I wouldn't think that moment then comes within months of that deal being done. And if you think you're going to move on from Kalani to Jay, you think Jay isn't going to come in and say the same thing? Jay's now seen the inside of Michigan's finances. He's been in BYU. He's seen inside air finances. What do you think he's going to say? So you're either going to pay it or you're not. What is the end game in not following through on the promises, or only in following through on the promises part way?
2: 100%, DJ. 100%, right there. There it is.
0: Yeah.
2: You get what you pay for if you have the right people in place. If you don't have the right people in place, then you squander your money. If you have the right people in place and you invest what needs to be invested in order to be whatever it is you want to be, if you want to be at the top, then that's the price you pay. If you want mediocre football and just have people go out to the game and those who will show up and enjoy the afternoon or the evening, whatever, okay, then that's what you're going to get. But you can't have it both ways. You gotta sacrifice what's necessary in order to win. And if you don't want to do that, then get the hell out of it.
0: We'll leave it right there, Gordon. Why don't you go back to sleep or take your late morning nap, whatever you want to do.
2: Are you kidding me? I've been out, you know, splitting logs and hauling lumber since the crack of dawn this morning. Come on, guys.
0: Hauling lumber. All right, we'll talk to you, Gordon.
2: Have a good one, guys.
0: Thanks. DJ and PK, it's 97.5, the KSL Sports Zone. Coming up, top of the hour, Larry the Laker on everything going on in L.A. And accusations of fraud, teams being sold to backfill cash. What is going on? We'll talk with Larry coming up. Stay with us.
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11: 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Here we go! 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

0: DJ and PK, it's 97.5 KSL Sports Zone. We got tickets to give away. 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Dallas just won and leapt over them in the stand. He's got one of Musa, one of the top goal scorers in the league coming in. So you want to go to that game? Call right now, 801-575-ZONE. 801-575-ZONE. Caller 12 wins. NFL Commissioner Roger Goodell says it's inevitable that the league will eventually have a team permanently based outside the United States. PK, you ready for the International Football League? Can you be the National Football League if you have a team in England or Germany or wherever? Maybe he's talking Toronto or Mexico City, but it seems like they're playing most of their games.
1: I was hoping talking to Gallus.
0: I think they're playing most of their overseas games in Europe.
1: Juarez. Something real close.
0: More border cities. And go.
1: Yeah, at some point, I guess they'll try it and figure out a way to negotiate. There's money. Wherever there's money to be made, that's where the future is.
0: Some money to be made globally. How many teams can they add and where? London first? That seems to be where they've gone the most. Goodell didn't spell that out, but doing that interview in Germany. All right, DJ and PK, it's 97.5, the KSL Sports Zone. When we come back, Larry the Laker next. Stay with us.
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0: DJ PK, it's 97.5, the KSL Sports Zone. Los Angeles, the Lakers for sale. Jeannie Buss out, if her siblings have their way. They want to sell their shares and cash in.
1: Well, it's going to be a great Thanksgiving this year.
0: Get them all together. Pass the potatoes. Just feeling the love.
1: Yeah. Seems like they got some issues there.
0: Jeannie, you're early for Thanksgiving dinner. Yeah, well, I didn't have a team to run, so I thought I'd stop by.
1: Well, clearly she wants to stay.
0: Yep. And there's a rule, apparently, that you've got to own a certain amount of the team to be the governor, and so if the other siblings share, then she's out. And that would explain that Bob Iger comment when he bought the team. Oh, yeah, I'm looking forward to working with her, but, you know, we'll see how it plays out. Well, yeah, he had an idea the other kids wanted to sell and that she wouldn't be able to stay. In retrospect, that comment makes way more sense. Like, why are you looking forward to her, but you're going to see how it plays out? If you're looking forward to working with her, she works there for me.
1: Unless she can buy her way back in, which they may not let her.
0: Yeah.
1: You know, the Tribune went through all that stuff with being sold, and the guys want it back, and no, and went through a bunch of hands. I don't have any clue who owns it now. So you got that going on, too. But, yeah, she wants in, and they've obviously they got friction. She fired some people, family members, siblings, a while back. And
0: yeah, two of the brothers were working on the basketball side.
1: Yeah. I mean, I guess the new owners could hire her.
0: They could, yeah.
1: But
0: she's not anticipating that.
1: Right. She wants a legal standpoint to allow me to continue to do it. She wants to do this. But and her lawyer is going to contest it, which, you know, what does that mean? What does the NBA do? And just sit by and
0: let the family fight it out?
1: Yeah. And just do they need to have that resolved in order for the sale to go through? And then you got the other guy, Walter, over here, who's now he may have to sell the Dodgers because he owes all this money, blah, blah, blah.
0: He's being investigated for fraudulent loans. So if he needs the money to backfill those loans,
1: right?
0: Then where's he going to get it from?
1: This is a crazy
0: time. Sell the Lakers first. You know, it's part of an English soccer team, and he's selling that. But there's reports that that's not going to be enough money.
1: Right. Yeah, and it's such an enormous amount of money.
0: And I'm curious, and I'm sure we'll get some report on this going forward, all these deferred contracts that he signed people to, is that because he didn't have the money to pay it up front, or he didn't have the money and he was able to convince the players and the agents, hey, you'll get taxed differently, push that money out, right, and when you get it, you won't be living in California, you won't pay that huge tax. So maybe he was able to talk him into it, or they offered it up and he agreed because he was short on cash.
1: Yeah, I understand all that. That is all the possibilities that are there.
0: And so how's that going to impact the labor negotiations? Because for a long time it was painted as the Dodgers and the money and we've got to have a salary cap. And it's like, well, if they come back to the pack right away because they don't have it, and if he does sell the team and all that, then it gets down to what I think you and I both think it's really about, which is the valuations of the clubs. And even now with the Padres deal done, and it's $3.9 billion, I just had that list of the 10 most expensive franchise sales in North America. Well, the Padres go into that list. Now, they're not the biggest market with the most TV revenue. They're doing great in attendance. They're second there. But it stands to reason that if they're worth $3.9 billion, there's a bunch of owners whose clubs are suddenly worth a lot more money today. Now, that doesn't mean they want to sell, so I don't know how they're going to cash in on it. I guess you can borrow money against the value of the club.
1: You can draw against it if that's what you want to do. Yeah. That's way over my
0: Yeah, we don't have to worry about
1: that stuff. And I don't think the average fan cares about that. It's what money you investing into your team to make my team competitive so I can enjoy watching them with an opportunity to win, knowing that they're probably not going to win. I mean, the reality is that's what's
0: going to happen.
1: There's
0: 30 teams and 29 are going
1: to
0: end with a, wow, we could have done better moment.
1: Yeah, right. And, you know, you'd like to think that your team is going to have a shot. And for most of the summer, it does have a shot. And that's, to me, that's good enough.
0: Yeah.
1: But for some, you know, you want to taste the ultimate at some point. I get that. I just don't know that that portion of it is going to change, because I don't think this whole salary cap is based on the Dodgers. I think that's overstated.
0: Yes, and it's to cover what it's really for. My team's worth a couple billion, but I want it to be worth $4 billion or $6
1: billion. Yeah, but I mean, go sell it then. You're not going to lose money.
0: Right. But they want it to be worth more, which they feel it'd be worth more if they had a salary cap and if they could control, you know, guarantee that they can control their biggest expense, which is paying the players. That, I think, is what it's really about.
1: Well, they can control it.
0: By simply not paying it.
1: Yeah.
0: Yeah.
1: They can set an unofficial.
0: And this is what the players are going to say. It's like, well, first off, the Dodgers are coming back to the pack, and they're probably not going to three-peat.
1: Just in the boredom of the season.
0: Yeah. And
1: Milwaukee,
0: your teams are worth
1: last
0: more.
1: Year and then got beat.
0: Right. And it could be anybody. I mean, maybe it's the Red Sox. They've gotten hot, and they don't have the overall record, but they've been playing great. Maybe it's the Cubs. They've gotten hot. They don't have the overall record, but they're playing great. Could be anybody.
1: Yeah. I think
0: that's the nature of the baseball playoffs.
1: It's more about the Lakers, though, what we're talking about right now, rather than baseball. And what does this mean? Does it mean anything for the competitive balance of the Lakers? Because I don't think the fan really cares about the bus squabble. The siblings can fight among themselves all they want. They can hate each other. They can take it to their grave if they want.
0: They have before. They are now. And they may do it again.
1: But how does it affect the competitive nature of the Lakers? I think that's what the fans are interested in. And it may be screwed up upon her in terms of Jeannie's out, and that makes her sad. And then she hates her siblings and doesn't talk to them for the rest of her lives. But does
0: Pelinka stay, and who's calling the shots?
1: Well, and when you have new ownership, the reality is he's going to get fired at some point. And that's
0: GMs do, and ownership changes tend to speed it up.
1: Right. And what does this new group do? What are they looking for? They clearly want it in, because they were pursuing potentially
0: Vegas
1: expansion franchises. Yeah. So now how are they going to run it? My instinct says it's not going to change all that much. If they have it going on, it's going to be a destination, because people are going to see what has been done and what LeBron has been able to just transform into this multimedia superstar at all levels. By doing all these things that he's doing, and I want to do that. Now you have to have the game and the desire, because not everybody wants to have everything. Now he's doing this new thing where he's on YouTube with golf now, as that's his latest passion, and he wants to do that and see how he develops across the golf career, basically, not to play at the highest level. I'm not talking about that, but you know where he was and where he can become. Well, if he devotes a bunch of time to it, he's going to get better.
0: It's clear.
1: Yeah, right. But he wants to do that. So he constantly puts himself out there. And that's his right to do that. People get upset about what he's doing. And what is he doing that is wrong? You may disagree with him, but he has every right to speak his mind and create a golf YouTube, because there's going to be people that are going to follow the progression of his golf game. Now.
0: Yeah, they are. He almost had a hole in one.
1: Right.
0: And the video was out there, the ball rolling across the green.
1: Because it's clear that he's got the bug.
0: Yes.
1: Yeah. And I actually think it's kind of cool. I probably won't watch it. I'll see clips of it. But that's what he wants to do. And
0: NBA is going to come to an end, and it's going to give him something athletic to do, and it's going to give him something that is a constant challenge. He's going to get to hang out with his friends. He's going to get to go cool places and play beautiful courses.
1: Oh, for sure.
0: So it's going to be awesome.
1: So I think from that perspective, there'll be others who will want to do the same. The Lakers' advantages will always be there. It doesn't mean you're always going to win, but the advantages that they have are clearly very nice, and I don't think ownership change is going to change any of that or remove it.
0: The thing that they had for 40 years is they had two different people, Hall of Famers, basketball savants who've won so many titles in different roles. They had Jerry West, and they had Phil Jackson calling the shots. And since Phil left the last time, they've gone 15 years with one title. Now, a lot of that, it's probably 5 or 6 years in.

0: 15 years, one title, that's not the Clipper. That's not the clip the Lakers won at. And you do have to have a good owner, and you do have to have a lot of money. But it looks to me like you still got to have Jerry West or Phil Jackson, people who really get it. They know how to put a winner together. And those advantages you talk about, do you bring in the right people? You've got them. You've got Hollywood. You've got big money. You got a town that's awesome to live in if you're wealthy. It's a great place to be in the winter. You got a lot of built-in advantages. But they went 20 years with one title, and then they had 30 years where they were awesome. To 10 titles in 30 years. And a bunch more appearances in the finals. Because those two were calling the shots. Now, since Phil stepped down about 2010, I have to check the year. So we're going on like 15 years, and it's one title.
1: Okay. Well, that's bad?
0: I think what bugs people around here is the 30 years where they win 10 times. That's what really bugs people. They got the corner on the market. When you're really smart and you got all those built-in advantages, how do you beat them? It gets really, really hard. So if they are what they've been these last 15 years, maybe these guys go out and find somebody who really knows hoops and hand it to them, and they go to town, and they put together another dynasty.
1: Well, they will.
0: Oh, really? You think it's scary?
1: Yes.
0: Interesting. I can't say that definitively. I don't feel it that
1: definitively.
0: They'll
1: win titles again.
0: Okay, I believe that, because that means two. But two in 20 years, or...
1: What's wrong with that?
0: Or 7-15. Well, 7-15 leaves a lot more room for everybody else, including the Utahs of the world.
1: Okay.
0: So I think we don't
1: prefer...
0: The Lakers
1: are going to lose more titles than they win. Doesn't matter what they do. Because you just said 7 out of 15. That means you didn't win at 8. So there's plenty of room for everybody if you do the right thing. They don't have any charge that's any different from any other team. Do the right thing. Spend the right money. Draft the right players. Sign the right players. Coach them up. That applies to everyone. That doesn't apply just exclusively to the Lakers. They have advantages to be able to get more players who want to go there. Okay, I got it. But at the same time, everyone has that opportunity. That'll be forever. Make the right decisions, blah, blah, blah, away you go. And Utah, the Jazz in Utah will never have those types of advantages, but they also have plenty of other stuff that works in their favor too. And there's going to be players that have that sophistication to say, I like that. And this is a good situation, so I'm going to stay here. I mean, Jaren Jackson talks about it all the time. Mm-hmm. And he's only played 2 games. How many games did he play here? 1? And then they went on a road trip? Yeah, but, the other day he put up, when the schedule came out, get ticks. T-I-X. 6 letters. He's jacked for the season. So that'll always be there. And you have the opportunity to beat the Lakers every single year. If you make the right decisions and you do the right things and your players blossom, then you can be there too. I don't think it's a hopeless by any stretch.
0: I don't know if hopeless is the right word. Maybe it feels hopeless even if it isn't, but
1: well, why?
0: When they get it rolling, when they're smart and they've got all the built-in advantages, Magic and Kareem, Shaq and Kobe and Powell, it feels impossible.
1: But it's not.
0: It isn't. You're right. But you know it's very possible when they go through some of the mediocre stretches they've gone through. And they're not
1: intimidating
0: anybody.
1: It's possible every year if you do the right thing. I only have to look at Milwaukee. I only have to look at Denver. Right. I only have to look at San Antonio.
0: But are they going to hire the people to do the right thing?
1: The Jazz?
0: The Lakers.
1: Yeah, that's up to them.
0: I know, but that's the whole intrigue with Iger. Like, who's going to call the shots?
1: Well, that's
0: because
1: the intrigue
0: right.
1: with everybody.
0: Palinka's probably, days are numbered now.
1: But that doesn't change. That's the same thing for everyone. The Atlanta Hawks, they have the same challenges, and the challenges are the same. The advantages might not be the same, but the challenge and the objective

0: the same thing throughout every sport. Your guys at RSL, same thing. Put the right people in place, put the right guys out on the field, and away you go. And that's what everyone is striving for. It's the ultimate job to where this is the objective. The objective never changes. And I don't see this ownership guaranteeing that the Lakers are going to be bad or guaranteeing that they're going to be good. They're going to have to have the same charge for everything. And now they can get rid of LeBron. LeBron was weighing him down. He is a walking distraction. And I think we're going to see that with Philadelphia this year. As long as he takes a, if he takes a back seat, that could be different. But do I think Philadelphia's going to win the title? No. I don't think so. I don't see where this changes much. The Buss family is screwed up. Well, we've known about that for years. And now it's rearing its head again. It's clear that her siblings want to stick it to her. And that sucks for her. And really, it sucks for the family. Because in the end, when you're on your deathbed, who gives a rat's you-know-what? How many titles the Lakers won or whether you got to work for the Lakers? Does it really matter? You're about to die. Your blood is about to die. And that's sad. And if people took that approach, they wouldn't be caught up in this stuff. But yeah, we're all caught up. I'm caught up, and I deal with it every freaking day. And that's the reality of it.
1: DJ and PK, when we come back, everything you missed in this show next. Stay with us.
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0: 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So really, if this is something you want to do, you owe it to yourself to get to that showroom, to talk to the folks there, and then make your decision.
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0: DJ PK, it's 97.5 KSL Sports Zone. Catching you up today on everything we're talking about in this show. College football top 25, Associated Press style comes out. Looks a lot like the coaches poll. BYU is tied for 14 with USC instead of 15th. One spot behind USC. And the Utes are 21st in both of them. Texas Tech is 12th in both of them. And Houston's 23 or 24. So the Big 12, for whatever it's worth, that's what people are thinking before the game start. Once the game start, everything can change. TCU, your underrated team, PK. It's a team you're breaking out with here. So we're going to have a breakout year.
1: If I'm looking
0: year.
1: For a surprise team like we've had the last, well, both years, I'm going to go TCU, which isn't a huge surprise team by any stretch.
0: They are the fifth team in others receiving votes. Yeah. So certainly somebody's got their eye on them.
1: Right.
0: Although Arizona's fourth. But isn't Arizona a little bit like Houston? Winning close games, can it be replicated? Their thing isn't so much the close games as I think they had an awesome turnover margin, and you just can't do that every year.
1: No, but they lost in double overtime to BYU.
0: Yep.
1: Or whatever it was. So I trust Fafita. If I'm going to go quarterbacks in the Big 12 that I trust the most, he's going to top the list. Because he's been there. The program is built around him. And he knows what he's doing. I have a lot of faith in him.
0: He's been through the ups and downs. Good times, bad times, good times again.
1: He's going to leave there as a legend.
0: Resisting the urge to bounce around.
1: Right. Right. He stayed through upheaval. And he did not bolt. And that means something to fans. Because the fan stays. The fan never goes. The fan is there. Especially in that city, which is much smaller. And the sports that they have revolve around the U of A.
0: Good enough to start as a freshman. Good enough to win as a freshman.
1: Yeah.
0: And did not follow his coach when his coach left, which you would have understood, but didn't do it. And has resisted whatever temptation has come his way. I'm sure he or his folks or his high school coach or his agent or all of them have gotten calls.
1: Right. But he chose to stay.
0: And he's
1: really good.
0: And he can say he's a Wildcat.
1: Yeah.
0: And so many quarterbacks now play at three schools.
1: He's going to go down with the likes of Gronk and Teddy Bruschi.
0: Mm. Wildcat lifers.
1: Dick Tome was celebrated there. Mm. And he's going to have the acclaim for a football player that normally is reserved for softball and men's basketball. Yeah. And I think that's pretty cool.
0: USC at 14. You figure they either do much better or much worse. They don't end up at 14. Make them or break them.
1: No, I could see them doing that, being right in that vicinity, which, you know, Lincoln Riley's not talking that stuff. He's talking bigger because they're expected to be bigger. You know, you've been in this program now a number of years, and whatever the time it took you to build it, you should be there by now. And so I think there's a lot of pressure on him. And there's, you know, talk about, well, what would be his buyout and all that stuff. You know, if he only wins 6 or 7, that might be it. You know, it's a question of whether do you get to 9 or 10, but then you still don't get in the conference title game, nor do you get into the playoff. Where are you there? Once that, if that happens, figure out, okay, what level of contentment does the administration / fan base have for you? Well, because you can't have the Notre Dame excuse. You got that out of the way. So that's going to be an interesting development there.
0: They ought to start 4-0, but then it gets pretty rough. Oregon and Washington come in the next 2 weeks, and it's on.
1: That's awesome.
0: They've got Ohio State, Indiana, Penn State.
1: Get to October.
0: Yeah.
1: Yeah. October is really when, okay, that is the pretender contender month.
0: Yeah.
1: And then November is the champion month.
0: They have Oregon in September and Indiana in November, but the meat of it there, Washington, Penn State, Ohio State, all October.
1: Mm-hmm.
0: October's huge.
1: Right. Yeah. I think that's when the separation happens. And then if you get into November, then you find out if you can seal the deal, or in this case, finish second, which is all you have to do, which is
0: honestly, he'll get away with finishing third, won't he? If he gets to 10-2 and is in the playoffs?
1: I would think so, because you're going to have some good wins. But yeah. I don't know that getting to the playoff and getting beat early is good enough, though. Whereas if you have a Big Ten title in your back pocket and get beat in the second round...
0: That'd be better.
1: That's pretty good. I think you have to look at that as a successful season. So we'll see how that plays out. I'm not sure they can get to that level. I don't know what kind of coach he is. I know he took Stoops' guys over there in Oklahoma and did well. But now you're over here, and this is your program, your guys. Everything that you have there is handpicked by you. And I'm not sure he's good enough. I don't know that he isn't good enough, but I don't know that he is.
0: There's no way to answer that definitively, but I would lean towards he's not. Partly because of the time he's had, and partly because the defense just hasn't even been close.
1: Yeah, but that's years ago.
0: He hasn't been close defensively. You think they were close last year?
1: Close to what?
0: Being good enough defensively.
1: I haven't studied their defense. I couldn't name you one guy.
0: They gave up boatloads of points last year. Just... It seems like he's never gotten the other side
1: of the ball. That's what we're talking about.
0: I know. Now it'll be different. Yeah. I know. Hire another coordinator, bring in more players.
1: And that's his whole emphasis on his comments in the offseason, that now he has the team that can contend. And he's putting himself on notice because he knows. Well, I can't go another year with disappointment.
0: All right, there's the we've been talking about the poll this morning and college football. BYU moved their opener. Oregon State next year is going to be in August now, so it becomes your kickoff game, and that opens up another bye form in the regular season. Spread the games out, give you guys a chance to get healthy. We heard from Morgan Scally earlier in the show. Continuity, offensive line. Identify the five and plug them into spots. It's a little bit of a rotation, trying to figure that out right now. The defensive line, defensive tackle. I guess they're set it in, but defensive tackle, they're still trying to figure that rotation out. The dog days, PK. 2 weeks down, 2 weeks to go. Get yourself 2 weeks from now. You can be working on game prep. It'll feel different.
1: It will feel different because they will have made the division between scout team and travel, who has depth chart type stuff. Yeah. So they need to plow through that until you get to that point. And then there's something at the end of the tunnel becomes very clear and the mood changes. It does this every single year. And right now it is just, I don't want to say boring, but it's just practice. You're practicing to get better, but you're practicing for practice sake. Whereas in those 2 weeks, then you're practicing for preparation. And school starts, so everything flips. Right? You got to go to class, or you got to be online, whatever it is. So they change the structure, and then that structure stays the same all the way to the end.
0: The NFL, it's all about the injuries and a little bit of the signing because Keenan Allen, who's a longtime NFL wide receiver, did land with a one-year deal with the Colts. But everywhere else, it's injury news. New Orleans, they've lost rookie wide receiver Jordan Tyson 2 months with a hamstring injury. The Rams are not looking to rush Puka Nacua back. He's had some kind of back issue. Miles Garrett's had some knee stuff going on. So those guys aren't practicing. Jets... had a running back get hurt. Bears had a running back get hurt. It says injury news all over the place. But welcome to the second week of the NFL preseason schedule. There you go. The baseball news. Pete Crow Armstrong. Two more homers and the Cubs walk it off and beat the White Sox. Cubs charging, trying to win the division, set themselves up in the playoffs. They do look like a playoff team. There's enough time they could blow it, but they've looked pretty good for a while now. And they're sitting in that first wild card spot. And he is making a case for himself as the MVP.
1: Oh, you're making a strong case.
0: Shohei Ohtani is making a case for himself as the MVP again. He hit two home runs. Did the Dodgers break out of it? Did they figure out the offensive woes? Or they're playing Colorado, and everybody beats up on Colorado, so what the heck?
1: I think at the MVP, if there's some voter fatigue there, like there was in the 90s with Jordan and Malone being able to get in there and get a couple, if that matters to you. Stuff that's voted on...
0: Doesn't matter as much to you.
1: It doesn't, no. With the exception of the Hall of Fame. Because that's the ultimate individual honor.
0: Well, Ohtani was winning individual honors when he was playing for the Angels.
1: Right.
0: But he wasn't going anywhere near the postseason. Now he's with the Dodgers, and he's doing both. Winning World Series titles and still winning individual honors. And he said it doesn't matter to him who's running the Dodgers, who's calling the shots. He's staying in L.A. Likes what he's
1: got. Well, he's in
0: his
1: 30s now, yeah.
0: Write it out.
1: Yeah. And it's the case of the foreign guy who has found a level of comfortability thousands of miles of home, from home, mm-hmm. and I don't want to have to move again. I don't blame him. But he's king there for sure. You see all the advertisements that they do in Japanese. Right.
0: Put stuff up on the scoreboard during games.
1: Oh, yeah, and then back behind home plate, and mm-hmm. blah, when they're doing it, well, obviously they have more Japanese players than him, but clearly the community in that area has a large Japanese population, and you see him at the games there. I mean, the world stops turning when he comes to bat.
0: Put down what you're doing, Shohei's up.
1: If you're there at the game or you're on television watching, yes, that is, he is the biggest must-see show we have in the game.
0: The Cubs and White Sox had a must-see show out in the bleachers. People beating each other up. 5, 10, 15 people throwing punches. People just throwing punches at people who aren't even looking. Ah, nice summer night at the ballpark. And a big old brawl. A lot of people just clearing out. Get me out of this.
1: Well, you know, you have to have a brawl every now and again just to shake it up, you know, and let the ushers and the security know what they need to do. And then I bet you these people wake up this morning and think, boy, that was pretty stupid.
0: People waking up with welts on their forehead,
1: depending on
0: fat lips.
1: Where they're waking up, too.
0: Yeah.
1: I don't know how many were hauled off.
0: A couple of them might be in jail.
1: But they should be held accountable because it's unacceptable. I mean, yeah, but we see it. We will see every Monday this year in the NFL, we'll see some brawls.
0: Yep.
1: And they're all alcohol-driven.
0: Punching each other's lights out.
1: Yeah.
0: Welcome to the ballpark. The Phillies, a lot of clutch hitting to hold off Miami, one of the teams of your youth. Looking good. Sitting in the second wild card. Won a wild game 6-5. Neither bullpen really... It was 2-0 after 5, and then no one could get through an inning without giving up a run. Clutch hitting or bad bullpens. Whatever. Phillies win. They're closing in on 70 wins, so.
1: It's still too early to look at the standings.
0: In addition to the Dodgers, the Red Sox, with their 11 runs, we'll see if they can follow that up. Follow up their big days at the plate. Now, there was the whole psychological thing, the Diamondbacks, no distractions. Well, Ketel Marte did not show up. As you pointed out, not the first time. They need to be done. But they go out a run, 4 hits, 2 errors. That just screams distraction. It's bad defense, not enough hitting.
1: Oh, yeah, they just took 2 out of 3 from the Braves.
0: Yeah. And all of a sudden, everything unravels in Boston.
1: Yeah.
0: And it's hard not to look at Ketel and say, you're the problem.
1: Right. And they've been talking about trading him for now for 2 years, but they want to continue to love. And maybe there's a good reason. I have no idea what the reason is. Maybe there
0: but
1: is
0: not,
1: a good reason, but
0: not showing up is pretty egregious.
1: It really is, you know, because and plus you're the team's best player.
0: Yeah. So there's that. Can you imagine the story if Shohei didn't show up? Or I mean, he's been hurt, but if Aaron Judge didn't show up,
1: yeah,
0: if Pete Crow Armstrong didn't show up. He showed up, he homered in the first, and then walked it off at the end.
1: Just not showing up. There better be a good reason. And the problem here is once you've done it multiple times,
0: yeah,
1: even if there is a good reason, there's all sorts of skepticism.
0: Yep. And Golf Live canceling their season-ending team championship in Michigan. So their tournament in Indianapolis is going to be their last one. There's brave talk about reimagining this, and the players are going to own it. But as you pointed out earlier, there's also stories that John Rahm is headed back to the PGA Tour, and the Saudi money is all done. So is Liv going to be all done after this tournament in Indianapolis?
1: Well, I don't really care. And that is a bad sign. I care if there's a baseball lockout. I care. But I don't care if Liv goes away. And that's not a good sign. And I'm a golf guy.
0: You're a golf guy, and if you're not emotionally attached to it, how can anybody else?
1: Right.
0: And sports thrives on emotion. If you don't have that, what have you got?
1: Yeah. To me, I can get my entertainment through the PGA Tour. There's enough going on. And if there isn't, well, just wait a week.
0: Yeah. If they have a down week, you're right.
1: Yeah.
0: Bounces back.
1: Yeah.
0: It does make me a little nervous, the PGA, this plan to take weeks off after majors. You know, that's the magic of the PGA Tour always there. I actually get shortening it and say, hey, as the NFL lengthens their season, there's no point in investing in golf tournaments versus the NFL. And we're going to back off that. And maybe they can do something. I mean, they're going to have this two-stage tour, two-level tour. So maybe they do something with the other events, and it's a big deal, and it fills the gap for golf that week.
1: Yeah, but I have a problem with that. I don't care later in the summer or in spring, but I have a problem with no Palm Springs, no San Diego, no Phoenix, no L.A. I got to have those four.
0: They're going to save them in some form, but I still haven't heard anything definitive. I think three of them are going to happen for sure. I think Palm Springs is doomed, and I don't understand that at all.
1: No,
0: I think San Diego's probably okay, but
1: it should be.
0: Yeah, I get it. They have talked about making that a playoff event. They've talked about Pebble, but I don't think they think they can really move Pebble. So they may have to keep it early. Phoenix is going to be early. To me, Phoenix should still be on the Super Bowl. I don't get why the PGA Tour is getting off Super Bowl week. The Super Bowl is so late in the day, it's only going to get later. And play the golf before that.
1: Which they do.
0: I know. It's perfect. I don't understand why they mess with
1: Phoenix. It usually
0: Phoenix.
1: Ends right around kickoff.
0: And they also were talking about not doing something. And
1: they have to because of the daylight.
0: Right. They were talking about not doing something the week before the Super Bowl when there's no football. I'm like, that should absolutely be the PGA opener. And so that opens up dates for some of these. And I don't understand the whole, well, Palm Springs isn't a big enough market. It's L.A. It's absolutely L.A. L.A. sprawls for 2 hours in every direction. People with money in L.A. are going to come out. Catalina.
1: No, but that's not 2 hours.
0: Oh, okay. You got me there. Nice save for a little Catalina, do you think?
1: I knew you would go there.
0: Oh, okay. I've never been there, actually.
1: It's fun.
0: Yeah, I should go out sometime.
1: I went last year.
0: Oh, you did?
1: I took friends.
0: Who hadn't been?
1: The Family Feuder. A big Ute fans when we went down, you know, they played the Bruins in the first game.
0: Uh-huh.
1: And I was saying, okay, we got to do something different because we've taken them before.
0: Mm-hmm. So
1: and I can only go by the place where I live so many times and it gets boring. And once you've already did, you don't do it to the same people.
0: No.
1: That's rude. Once, fine. Yeah. And we did go to Catalina and they had never been there. And I did not realize. And maybe I forgot because I took my parents there. We mm-hmm. lived up that we lived right in the coastal town
0: where the
1: sails out of there. Yeah. I mean, 2 minutes from where we lived. Right. So I've done when they would come over, we'd go over something to do. And maybe I'd forgotten, but in the 40s and 50s, the Cubs trained there
0: in Catalina.
1: Yes.
0: I did not know that.
1: Yes. We're killing time, waiting for the shuttle to take us back. And so they got the little city right there by the harbor. And I go into some souvenir shop. They're looking. And they got all this Cubs stuff there. Like, what's going on? And they train there. Yeah, and it still has a big section of a souvenir store. Had tons of Cubs stuff. And then they had some books, and I checked it out. Yeah, they did train there.
0: All the other major league teams were like, quit training out there. We don't want to take a boat out there to play games. It's a waste of time.
1: Well, it was crazy at the end those days because you had Yuma, you had Palm Springs, you had Catalina, you had some in Phoenix.
0: Tucson?
1: And Tucson, yes. Yeah. Cleveland, I think, used to do that.
0: Yeah.
1: And then whoever came up with the idea, hey, why don't we all have it right here?
0: Just go into Phoenix. Yeah. We're wasting too much time driving around.
1: I know.
0: We're wasting too much time driving around.
1: Or sailing.
0: Or sailing, yes.
1: Yeah.
0: Now yeah, you just imagine the players' excitement. Hey, today you're going to get on a bus and drive to Yuma for an hour and a half. No, thank you.
1: Oh, yeah, I know.
0: Yeah.
1: I think it's a little longer than that.
0: Is it longer than that? Is it two?
1: I don't know. I think it's close to four.
0: Oof.
1: And so now it's all centralized in one area. I mean, it's spread out, but all in
0: But it's all in the Phoenix metro area.
1: Yeah.
0: All right, DJ and PK, we'll come back with your feedback next. 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

0: DJ and PK, it's 97.5, the KSL Sports Zone. Question of the morning, any concern that all this Kalani Sitake versus Brian Sandiago stuff is a distraction that could sidetrack the team? I think that we should put a pause in here and say that neither one of you or I believe that it's just Brian Sandiago. That doesn't make sense to us. That Brian could somehow personally, individually hold all this up. Now,
1: but he would have the most power of any athletic director's ever had if that were the case.
0: By a wide margin. By a wide margin.
1: And it's not even close.
0: Administrators, church leaders, there must be some other people who think this makes sense or would have been resolved.
1: Relief Society, yeah.
0: I suppose anything is possible. Anything is possible! Kevin Garnett has entered the chat. So, any concern that all this drama could distract or sidetrack this team? Kyle, I wasn't concerned last week, but now I am. The more it drags on, even if it's just on social media, the more I think it'll hurt the team on the field. Fans think they're helping by calling for people to get fired. Maybe they aren't hurting, but I think they are. David says the PR team needs to put out a statement ASAP. Ah, see what David did? I think that's comedy. That's comedy.
1: Yeah, I don't have any problem with that.
0: Jeff says, I do think it needs to get resolved. My guess is it won't have much impact on the team. What I'm interested to see is if BYU has another good season, which I think they will. What happens then? Kalani's going to get offers. Next time, I think it'll be a hard line for him, and I'm not sure if by then he'll feel a little betrayed by BYU in general for not doing something sooner.
1: I think the real test will come after the season.
0: Right.
1: There's like that 2 to 3 week period. I don't know if he'll get offers, but I believe he'll have interest.
0: Or in late October, early November. Just wait for marquee coaches to let go, and then it starts.
1: I think that those times it's really back channel stuff.
0: But the lists and the speculation start, and his name will be out.
1: You're right, though. It could start. Could be November 1st.
0: His name will be out there for a couple reasons. Because of the Penn State, and two, because of all of this. The thinking is, yeah, they couldn't have pried him away then, but now you can pry him away. Now he's dissatisfied.
1: Right.
0: And those are just lists. It doesn't mean it actually happens, but then you have a distraction late in the year and all that.
1: Correct. Yeah. If there's a high-profile coach, I don't know that we're going to see every season a high-profile coach from a high-profile program be let go.
0: Zach says, does anyone know what's really going on? Much of this seems like a lot of speculation to me. Either way, I'm fully confident Kalani will have the team ready this season.
1: Well, it is not speculation. I mean, he's been open about it himself.
0: He's talked about it. He's talked about it to the point he said, my agent's going to handle it.
1: Yeah.
0: So when he says, my agent is going to handle it, he's not denying that it's going on. He's saying it's a thing, and it's a thing to the point that he didn't want to be distracted with it.
1: Yeah, it's you can speculate on exactly what it is and how much it is, but the issue is not speculationable.
0: The devil is in the details, and there is speculation there. And I think what you brought up would make more sense. It could be true, though, now, but it would make more sense to me further down the road. Because with a contract, some things are laid out, but some things you can't know and just have to be, you know, yes, we are going to compete at the highest level. We're going to, you know, match the average of the top three teams in the Big 12. But the bag is going to get moved back over time, inevitably. There's just too much gray. You just don't know specifically where things are going to go.
1: Right.
0: In the short run, you can know specifically where things are going to go. That's what surprises me, that this has happened in the short run. If this happened 2-3 years down the road, it'd be more understandable. That it's happened in 6-8 months, that's the surprising part to me.
1: Right.
0: Because it's like you say, this thing's just accelerating like crazy. All right, we're all done. Scotty G, Tim Lacombe next, right here on The Zone.
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0: now. Welcome to the program. Scotty G and the coach. Scott alongside the coach, Tim Lacombe.
1: My guy over here.
0: How you doing, sir?
1: How's the thumb, man?
0: It's a little bruised up. Got it pretty good with a hammer yesterday.
1: Breaking news. Scotty has a minor injury, but it's not going to thwart his efforts today. A little contusion to the left thumb.
0: Yes, that's what the injury report would say.
1: But it's not even a game time or questionable. It's just, you know, he's definitely dealing with that thumb.
0: The thing that got hurt the worst was the pride.
1: and you told me it. This is pretty common. I think if we've got people, you know, that listen, we do. I know we do that. Drive around and build things. You have days where things kind of go backwards sometimes.
0: Yeah, yesterday was a bad day. And I was just like, what am I doing? Like about a week ago, I was thinking, you know what? Sign me up for a construction crew. I got to get a little side hustle. I can figure this thing out. I'm pretty good at this whole construction thing. Yesterday, I didn't like my roofing or my plywood on the roof. So I took it down, and then taking 4x8 sheets of OSB down by yourself. I do not recommend that. Do not recommend. That stuff comes down fast. And if you got a squirrely ladder, that can cause some problems for you. Let's just leave it at that. And then getting it back up again, that's difficult. And then let me give you a little help. AI is going to take over the world someday. Skynet's going to go live. It's going to enslave all of us.
2: So you should trust it with your life.
0: Force us underground. And send robots back in time to protect Sarah Connor. Okay, that's all great. In the meantime, we're thinking, okay, well, before it enslaves us all, we might as well use it. Well, no, because guess what? It screwed me over pretty good yesterday on some measurements. Like, I needed to account for some cutting of some roofing, and it's supposed to include a 3-inch overhang, and it didn't include that, so I put the plywood back up on the roof and found out I was 3 inches short. And I'm like, wait a minute, Allen Iverson, you were supposed to do a good job on this. You're supposed to be infallible when it comes to like numbers.
2: You must have entered something incorrectly. I would put that on you.
0: And so I opened up the old Claude machine and I start typing like expletives like, hey, jack wagon, other words, maybe, like you screwed up. And it's like, oh, I'm really sorry about that. Yeah, you're right. I should have caught that. Like, wait a minute. No, you're a computer.
1: Number's been cut.
0: Yeah, like do I get a discount on my monthly $20 a month charge? Like, what are we going to do here to make this right? Customer's always right. Like, well, you can cut like a 3-inch strip and play. I'm like, no, I don't want to do that. And so here I am like typing an angry conversation, and then I realize, wait a minute, I'm yelling at a computer. Like, what? So that's the kind of day I had yesterday.
1: I really enjoyed Lloyd's little drop there. I thought that was so trust him with your life.
0: Yeah.
1: That was so Lloyd.
0: Yeah, my bad.
1: But here's the, you know, I was a coach in the old days, and this is what I tell you, man. You know, not all the shots are going to go in. And I don't know how many times I got to tell you, development isn't linear. And you're building this shed, you're going to have some days like yesterday, but think about the good days. Get out there today.
0: Yeah.
1: Rectify it. You know, you've given a talking to Claude.
0: Oh yeah, we had a good come to Jesus meeting.
1: Claude Iverson.
0: Yeah.
1: And you know, I feel like today when you get back, you're already dressed for the occasion. You'll hit the ground running.
0: I'm like, hey, guess what? I can shut this down and go to ChatGPT like this if you don't get your act together.
2: Tempt me. I dare you.
0: Yeah. I got options. ChatGPT wouldn't have done that to me, I don't think. Probably would have.
1: Like, fast forward 30 years and you'd have robots in the backyard. With plans.
0: See, that's the thing. That's what I want. Is just be like, hey, I need that shed built. Okay, where's the supplies? All right, right there. It's in the garage.
1: Can you identify the spot that you would like us? And then you got the mower going around.
0: Yeah.
1: You know, your robot mower's doing your work. I'm telling you, dude. We just got to live long enough, see it all.
0: Yeah. Well, after days like yesterday, I'm not so sure I'm going to make it.
1: Just, man, be careful on the ladder. That's what I worry about.
0: All right. We got a busy show. Mitch Harper is going to join us from BYU practice coming up a little bit later on. So let's get to it. Time for your starting lineup.
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0: Starting lineup down, or starting lineup right now, right here on 97.5, the KSL Sports Zone. Scott Girard alongside the coach, Tim Lacombe, as practices underway. This is the time of year, and I want to get your thoughts as a former coach. Now, football and basketball, some basic principles, but this is the time of year where you're really going to start separating the haves and the have-nots of your roster and really start focusing on your players that, okay, this is my two deep. And if you're not on the two deep, you're going to go on the other side of the field and work with the grad assistants and the meat squad, and you're not really a part of this. The two deeps kind of take our attention right now. And as you kind of really separate, now it's past skill development. Now it's past evaluation. Now you're starting to get into game plans. Now you're starting to, okay, we are about 10, 11 days away from the start of the season. Now it's time to buckle down and get this thing focused in on.
1: I took an awesome sports psychology class from Evelyn Hall at the University of Utah, and it's the first time I heard the old forming, storming, norming, and performing model.
0: Ooh.
1: And basically what you just described is that everybody comes to camp, and so the team forms, and it doesn't have its true identity yet. I mean, there are, you know, for Dampier, he's a starter, but other people are actually working to try to get that tag. And so they form, and then they storm. And that storm is fighting for your spot. Once that all kind of gets knocked out, like you talk about, you move into that norming where everything now you're in roles. Everybody understands what's going on. You know, when the coach says ones, the ones go out there. So that's all been figured out. And then that is a process to get things ready to the point for games, and then you perform. And so, I love this time of year because the one thing that is difficult, and we talked about it yesterday, you just continue to compete against yourself. And I heard earlier this week somebody at Utah, I can't remember who was talking, but basically that the offense will have a great day and the defense will have a great day. And, you know, that's actually probably a good thing, is to have that competition. What you don't want to see is, you know, the offense going out there and just, you know, or the defense just stonewalling the offense every single day. You've got to have some bite both sides. But it's hard as a coach. You got to really trust the film. You know, your eyes will lie to you. The emotions will lie to you. But at this point, now that they've normed, you're looking now at assignments. You know, is this guy running the right route? Is he going to be in the right spot? This thing were to break and he gets that block. You know, all the things they're looking for. But to me, that this is a fun spot because you've done some hard work already. You know, you've gone through training camp. And you've got now a team that's starting to form that identity.
0: The other thing, too, is that there's probably guys that are juniors and seniors that are not part of that two deep and are questioning life decisions and questioning, wait a minute, what's going on here? I need to be out there. They've got friends that are barking at them, coaches, high school coaches, old 7-on-7 coaches. They're like, hey, man, what, you need to be on this two deep. They're really screwing you over. What's going on? And if that can spill into a locker room, and if you don't have that nipped in the bud, that can start to be, you can start getting some cancers in a locker room if you're not careful.
1: Without doubt. And so you got to be really mindful of all that. And you know how you dispel a lot of that is nothing's a real surprise. You do a good job. And I feel like we talked about it yesterday. I mean, from Kerr to Bronco, Morgan, Kalani, you know, all down to Anderson down at Utah Tech. I think you look at all those guys, and I think that is something their players would say. These guys are transparent. You know, they don't make us guess. You know, I worked for coaches that sometimes to send a message, they'd walk in, a guy fully thought he was on the starting team all the way through, and when he walked in to do the starting lineup in front of the team, he'd say, you know, here's how we're doing it.
0: Yeah.
1: And I'd instantly watch that dude's head go, you know.
0: Yeah.
1: And so as the meeting broke, my first thing was to go over and a reclamation project, get them ready to play. Don't let this kill their night. But that's hard. It's really hard in the moment. If you're transparent every step of the way, and that's even in recruiting, if you're honest about what you have and you got a really good young player, I feel

0: shed yesterday. It's identical to that. It's, you know, feel like you're in a groove and you hit some turmoil. And I don't know anybody in anything, any profession that doesn't do it. But in football, I don't know, it's built up to where you're this guy and you got to be this guy. You'll be that guy, but you got to give yourself some time.
1: Yeah.
0: And that's where transparency and coaching and, you know, development really comes in.
1: And again, I think you bring up a really good point. It can be a difficult pill to swallow. I think what you hit on, and this is why I have nothing but admiration for all the coaches in the state of Utah. I think there are some coaches that just put their head down. They don't talk. And there's a lot of surprises that happen. Like, wait a minute. You kept telling me all along that I was doing a good job. I was doing everything I needed to. I never got any constructive criticism. I never got any advice. I never got any, you need to work on this and this and this. And then all of a sudden I'm, you know, essentially scout team, or, you know, special teams and that's it. Like, wait a minute. This isn't the way I thought it was going. Everybody kept telling me I was doing well because people were afraid or lazy to have the hard conversations. And I definitely don't see that with Bronco. That if there's one thing Bronco is to a fault, he is honest to a fault.
0: He'll have the hard conversation recruiting. He told us that.
1: Like, yeah.
0: He paints the picture of what this is going to be.
1: I know Morgan does it. Kalani does it. Eric Kerr, I'm sure, does it. You go up and down the state, you'll have good, honest, and that's all you want because you don't want to be surprised by those conversations. Or you don't want to be surprised by announcements that come this time of year. You want to know, like, hey, Dad, yeah, I'm not on the 2D. Well, they kept telling me all along that, you know, my drop step wasn't great and I needed to work on this and it just never clicked for me. I'm not really surprised by it. I got to work on it. And if it's not working, then maybe in the winter we can send out some feelers and maybe I can go FCS or something like that because it's just, it's not clicking here. And the coaches have told you that they've supported you. They've loved you, but they're like, we got to get this out of you. And if we're, and if we don't, then we can't put you out on the field. And then if you can't develop it, then we're going to probably have to find another place for you to play. But I think kids can accept that. Parents can, I don't know. Maybe not, but I think it's a little bit more acceptable if they know along the way that that's the direction unless you take corrective action.
0: Yeah. And I would just add to that, that it's not, in some cases, it's not for anything those they did or didn't do.
1: Yeah.
0: It's that there is a seasoned player or two in front of them that are just right now a better utility weapon, really. I mean, they're in a better spot to help the team now.
1: Yeah.
0: Because they've been in the strength and conditioning program for a year, or they transferred from a, you know, a school that specializes in something, whatever it is. And so you got to talk about that too. I mean, sometimes, and you know this, like we've all been right there on the verge of getting a job and it seemed like the perfect situation and somebody came in and then, you know, after you get through the emotions of it, you go, I understand why they did that.
1: Yeah.
0: Right. Like that guy's, it happened to me in coaching a few times and it's just part of it. But I think the key to it all is transparency and authenticity. And I think these coaches, we talked about it ad nauseum yesterday, they got a real leg up because the old school coach is get any guy you can, by saying anything you have to.
1: Yeah, yeah.
0: I mean, that's what it used to be.
1: Yeah.
0: And then you get them on campus, and there was not the portal, and this was life, and they figure out how to deal with it. Or they take the drastic step of transferring, because it used to be a little bit more of a, oh, wow.
1: You got to sit out a year.
0: Yeah. So so back then, it was like, hey, assemble talent. We'll put the best players out there. We'll lie to them all and tell them they're all going to start, and then we'll deal with it later. And I think that's gone. You know, that adage doesn't work anymore unless you're just, you know, uber, uber successful.
1: Yeah. Steve Tate had a great story about when he, you know, before his mission, he actually signed and played his first year at Utah State. And he was a quarterback at Skyline and he wanted to stay a quarterback. And everybody's like, no, you're going to be a safety. You're going to be a safety. You're going to be a safety. Utah State was the only one that said, no, we'll give you a shot at quarterback. So he signs at Utah State, goes in and sees his jersey and it's a safety. Like, they're just like, hey, we got you and you're a safety now. And it's like, okay, that's how things work around here. And then he went on a mission, was able to transfer to Utah. But, you know, there's a couple upsides on the transfer portal, but that's a big one, is that there was a lot of misdirection going on in recruiting. And now coaches have to be a little bit more honest because they can't just lock you down and then you're screwed and that you have no options.
0: I mean,

0: really shows why NIL had to happen for a lot of different reasons. And, you know, the rev share and everything, it always was troubling to me that these players are out there doing all this. And, you know, all these big entities, schools and NCAA are pocketing all this cash. So at least there's been, you know, a right sizing of that. But as always, it went too far.
1: Mm-hmm.
0: And we've just got to get it back toward somewhere near the middle.
1: But, you know, at the end of the day, this is the fun time of year, I think, for a lot of these guys. You know, you heard Morgan Scali yesterday talk about the dog days of camp. I think that's in the rearview mirror to a certain extent, because now you're focusing on an opponent. You're not just focusing on yourself. You're not just focusing on development. Now you're like, okay, let's fire up the game film. This is what Utah Tech does. And even though that should not be much of a game, or Idaho or Idaho State or whoever you're playing in the first round or first game, it's not going to be much of a game. At least it shouldn't be much of a game. But at least you're going through the motions of, okay, this is what happens on a Wednesday during the season. This is what happens on a Thursday during the season. Like, now you start to get into that rhythm of rinse and repeat. Things are new. And I think there's probably some renewed energy up there.
0: Oh, yeah, for sure. And, you know, again, when you're storming, not everybody's pulling in the same direction because they're competing.
1: Yes.
0: But there's nothing like a room, you know, that you've got when you've got it right and you're getting into game prep for game one. I mean, there's nothing like it. And, you know, that's going to be the payoff for these guys for all these dog days, is to get into the nuance of what they're going to see game one with Idaho. I mean, they're going to get into the personnel pieces. And then, yeah, this will set the tone and the pattern for how prep is done all season long.
1: That's the coach, Tim Lacombe. I'm Scott Girard. Hope you're having a great day. Coming up a little bit later on, we'll hear from Mitch Harper. He is the beat writer for KSLSports.com for BYU Cougar Insider. So a lot to get to on the show. 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

0: Nothing but love for the coach here.
1: I'll tell you what, this is, so I opened my mission call as a young lad, and seriously, I saw the words boss, and I heard that in my head, because I was so ingrained in that band, too.
0: You love the band, you love the Red Sox. Did you have any pull or anything, like any, some high-level pull up in the old missionary office to be like, I want to go to Boston?
1: Just a small-town kid, you know, trying to figure it out. But dang, I'm glad I went there. What an awesome spot.
0: Yeah.
1: An awesome spot.
2: Was it the mean
1: spot.
2: Streets of Lowell where you were at?
1: I was in Lowell for a minute. I was all over that place. I actually was in the city proper, kind of whatever part of it, on either side of the river, Cambridge or Boston. I was in that area for like 16 of the 24 months.
0: Were you in the middle of the Big Dig?
1: I preceded the Big Dig.
0: I just know.
1: I remember the Big Dig being talked about and people saying, you know, this is not going to be good. I think it worked out great. I mean, the project itself was a disaster.
0: Yeah.
1: But what it did to the city, I mean, there used to be, it had an industrial feel on the north side. And you would walk basically from a really nice area into what felt like, you know, the shipping yards. And so what they did is they took the freeway, they put it underground, and now it's like this mass. All that area is just open now, so it's like plazas, and I mean, it's fabulous. But I think they got bamboozled by a lot of union stuff.
0: And I think there was a lot of people with their pockets open. I remember when Jenny and I went out there to do a little sightseeing. We had some locals tell us about how corrupt that whole process was.
1: The Big Dig. They took it to us in the Big Dig.
0: And they spent a lot of money. A lot, and way over budget, way over time, all that stuff.
1: Hey, right, before anyway. We do anything, I just want to, I had dinner last night with Dave Rose. Dave Rose is in Salt Lake. And you know what? He's fighting. He's back. He's up here for some treatment. And so I just want to give him a shout out and let him know we're always pulling for the guy.
0: Absolutely.
1: But had an awesome dinner, and just, we sat there for probably 2 hours just talking about this, that, and everything, laughing, crying, you know, a little bit of it, everything. So a guy that I used to spend every day with, like I spent with you, for 12 years, it was just awesome to see him and hang with him. So shout out, Coach.
0: And that's not easy to do, to be stuck with somebody all day, every day.
1: And still like each other.
0: I mean, we spent 4 hours together. The time as coaches, you spend a whole lot more than that.
1: Yeah, it's like 12. I mean, it really is. So, yeah, you really either like each other or don't like each other when you depart. And fortunately, you know, I went to work for him. I didn't even know him. I knew of him. He was a great guy, but ended up becoming one of my best friends through the process. So that was cool.
0: Yeah, that's way cool. And again, cheering for you, Coach. Just he called me during the whole search process. And he was, let's just say, put in a good word for you.
1: Well, that was much appreciated. I needed all the help I could get. I mean, it's what I wanted so bad. And, you know, it just felt to me like, oh, come on. Let's make this work. So anyway,
0: yeah.
1: So glad. Thank you, Lloyd.
0: I got a lot of calls during that whole process. I am looking forward to going down and trying to do a little suit shopping.
1: Yes.
0: I'm just joking.
1: No, we are suit shopping.
0: No, I'm joking.
1: We are. I mean, when the dude calls you, I mean, come on.
0: He did call. Yeah. I'm like, I can't accept that, but I appreciate it. And he is very much in the top of the running. So there is a story that came out in regards to tiers of coaching. Chris Vanini was the one who put this bad boy together and essentially went through where coaches are in terms of quality of coaches and essentially where they stand in terms of rankings. So this is all courtesy of The Athletic. And as you go through the tiers, you've got tier one, Kurt Cignetti, Kirby Smart. They're all by themselves. Then you've got tier two, Mario Cristobal, Ryan Day, Kalen DeBoer. I don't know about that one. James Franklin, Marcus Freeman, Lane Kiffin, Dan Lanning, Steve Sarkisian, Dabo Swinney, and Kyle Whittingham. So you put Kyle in that group. I would take Kyle over Cristobal. I would take him over Day. I would take him over DeBoer. I'd take him over Franklin. Marcus Freeman, I like him a lot. But I'd still take Kyle just based on experience. I'd take him over Lane Kiffin. Dan Lanning, I love. I would put him right there with Kyle Whittingham. I would put Kyle above Sarkisian. And now I would put him ahead of Sweeney. I wouldn't have a few years ago, but now I definitely would.
1: Sweeney's still trying to play with the old rules, isn't he?
0: Yeah.
1: I mean,
0: yeah.
1: And interestingly enough, he was in Tier 1 last year.
0: Yeah.
1: And was dropped to Tier 2 this year.
3: You're putting Witt over Franklin, despite their head-to-head?
0: Yeah. Yeah. It was one game.
3: All right, one game?
0: Yeah.
3: Just curious.
0: All right, Tier 3. You've got Brett Bielema, Jeff Brohm from Louisville, Matt Campbell, who I think should be higher on that list. I think he should be Tier 2. You win at Iowa State. I think you deserve more than that. Bob Chesney from UCLA. Spencer Danielson. Boise State. Kenny Dillingham. Eli Drinkwitz. Sonny Dykes. There's a bunch of them. Kirk Ferentz. Josh Heupel. Willie Fritz. Rhett Lashie. Lance Leipold still hanging in that mix. But then you go Joey McGuire. Bronco Mendenhall makes Tier 3. And Kalani Sitake is in Tier 3.
1: Up from 4 last year.
0: Yes. I would say Kalani probably deserves a little bit more than love. Dan Mullen, head coach at UNLV. Dan's really not done anything. I would have not put him in Tier 3. But, Kenny Dillingham feels like he should be higher on that list. I think there should be another tier between Tier 1 and Tier 2 and another tier between Tier 2 and Tier 3. I think you're lumping too many people together. And then after that, you've got usually solid Tier 4. Brent Brennan is on that list. You go down, you know, some other, I'm trying to see, Jed Fish is on that list. Manny Diaz, Troy Calhoun, and then you got Tier 5, and you really don't want to be on Tier 5. Let's just say that.
1: Tier 5 is, it's not ideal. But, you know, you can move up. So if you still have a job, now's the time.
0: Yeah.
1: It is interesting in that Tier 2, in the tier that Witt's in, every single one of those coaches has made the CFP except Witt.
0: Yeah.
1: Right?
0: Yep.
1: Pretty interesting.
0: By the way, there is a Tier 7. And
1: do we dare talk about Tier 7?
0: And Bill Belichick is on Tier 7.
3: Yeah, probably right about where he belongs.
1: Unless there's an 8.
0: There is an 8.
1: Well, then he's there. He needs to be there. Because that thing, I'm telling you, from the time he went there, this whole thing has been a cash grab ruse, something for Bill to do, but nothing about North Carolina. Like, their program is suffering.
0: Tony Sanchez, Jay Sovall. I like Jeff Choate, Phil Longo, Sam Houston, Derek Mason from Middle Tennessee. Those are your guys on Tier 8. You're in trouble. You don't want to be on Tier 8. You definitely don't want to be on Tier number 7. But Bill Belichick is right there. So that's the one thing. I do think Kalani Sitake and Kyle Whittingham get a lot of national love. In fact, if anything, I think Kalani probably should be a little bit higher than where he is. But other than that, those guys are being recognized for the ability. And then you look at Bronco, that's a lifetime achievement award for Bronco to be on Tier number 3. Because it's not necessarily what he did at Utah State, but Utah State was in a bad way last year. I don't think people understand just how bad the situation was up there with resources, with turmoil inside the athletic department. There were way too many news stories and not enough sports stories. Like, there was a big black cloud above that program last year at this time. And Bronco came in and revamped the culture, tore it all the way down and started from scratch and built that thing back up. And yeah, did they finish with a losing record? Yeah, 6-7. They did go to a bowl game. They did lose that bowl game. But nobody in their right mind had Utah State going to a bowl game next year.
1: No.
0: Or last year, excuse me.
1: And honestly, it's just everybody knows what Bronco's going to do there.
0: Yeah.
1: He won in New Mexico. Say no more, right? Like, the only thing that's ever won in New Mexico is the basketball team for a while and, you know, the meth dealerships. I mean, that's it. Nothing else wins there. And he went down there.
0: Walter White and Steve Alford.
1: Yes.
0: That's about it.
1: That's exactly right. But Bronco went there and in Lobo football, of all things. And he goes down there and just does what he did. It was awesome. And, you know, he's built a foundation now. They actually expect it. So that's what Bronco does. He goes in there. Yeah, it's not ideal. And he's like, all right, well, let's make the best of it. But over time, I'm going to get this thing respectable. And I think that's why, you know, you put Bronco in there. He's earned that right.
0: The thing that I think about all these coaches, though, Kyle Whittingham had a way. He had a method, and he stuck with it. And it's ultimately successful. Were there some ups and downs? Sure. He had those back-to-back 5-7s, year 2 and year 3 in the Pac-12. Chris Hill was ready to run him out of town. And then he got things turned around, and boom, a couple of Rose Bowl appearances after that, dude's got it cooking. And I know that first year in the Big 12 wasn't great, but last year they rebounded nicely, and now he's off to Michigan. Morgan Scali has got a plan. He's going to do it his way. His sink or swim with his own way. Kalani Sitake, again, some moments there early. Didn't look great for Kalani. But he's like, look, I have a method. I know which way I can make hard decisions. I can fire one of my best friends as defensive coordinator. I can fire a BYU legend in Ty Detmer as my offensive coordinator. But I know the direction I'm going to take this, and ultimately it proved to be successful. We've already talked about Bronco Mendenhall. These are guys that are stuck in their ways in a good way of being like, I know it works. I know it will work. I'm going to stick with it. I'm not going to change my methodology based on the wind and the direction of the game. I'm going to stick with the basics. And players respond to that. Like, what Bronco does to some of these players up at Utah State, I would think players would be running to the transfer portal. In a weird way, it works for him. Because he puts them through so much hell, so much work that they're like, I'm not leaving now. I put in all this work. I put in all this time. I want to see it to the end. And he actually retains more players because of what he puts these. Like yesterday, they have their number selection thing. Nobody else in college football, as far as I know, does this. Heck, I don't even know high schoolers that do this. But based on, you know, he's got a leadership council, and that leadership council will then pick players pick the order of players in which the players get to pick their numbers. So they organize themselves and they go, this guy, not the coaching staff, the players themselves pick the players that have had the best camp, the best offseason. You get to pick your number first. And yesterday it was McKay Hillstead, Carson Touje got the first picks on offense and defense, and then they just kind of worked their way down. And there's some guys on that roster that still don't have a number because they haven't been rewarded with that opportunity by their teammates. To me, that's the craziest thing I've ever heard of. Never heard of anything like that. Players buy in. They love it. They're all in on it. I've talked to many of them off the air. They're like, we hated it too at first, and now we think it's the coolest thing because it sets us apart and it makes us take ownership in ourselves. It's fascinating.
1: It is fascinating. And Bronco, you know, he's coaching football, yes, but man, is he giving guys kind of a master class if they pay attention on just how the world works. You know, you have to figure out a way to get, not everybody has to see eye to eye, but you have to get a bunch of people with differing opinions to do something together. And, you know, that's what Bronco does time and time again. It's every locker room he goes into. You're right. His methodology is tried and true, and he doesn't deviate. You know, he stays the course.
0: And that's also hard to do. It's not, probably not hard for Bronco because Bronco doesn't care.
1: No, he just believes in it.
0: But there's also coaches like you probably, there's a lot of times where you question yourself, like, am I doing this the right way? Do I need to do something different? And I think all coaches are adaptable to a certain extent, but also their basic philosophy, they need to stick with it.
1: Well, you even talked about, like, I was shocked at how much Bronco's evolved, right? I've seen him from a distance. And you talked about yesterday, just kind of the way he came on the scene. And, you know, it was very, very different than other football coaches. Talked about things, you know, ethereally. And so, yeah, he took some shots. But I'll tell you, over time, he's just stayed with it. And, you know, he's the same guy, but he's really, I don't know, he's really blossomed. And talking to him for a minute off air when we were up there, you know, I talked to him about that evolution. And he said, man, you've always got to be changing. You always got to be, you know, you got to find something like build a shed and or play the guitar. I'm serious. I'm like, I brought up the guitar with him and he's like, that's brilliant. because you're engaging yourself, right, in something, in the pursuit of something, in learning something. And I think that's where all the good stuff lies.
0: Yeah. And that's, you know, I think there's so many life. That's why I love sports. There's so many life lessons that can translate to life itself, to business, to relationships.
1: To being a dad, being a husband, all of it. You know, just figure it out. And I think the common theme is there's going to be hard times. And it's not about whether you get lucky enough to avoid them. It's what do you do when they happen?
0: Yeah.
1: And how are we as a team going to figure it out?
0: All right, 10:45, what you may have missed coming up next. 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

0: Hey, welcome back. 97.5, the EKSL Sports Zone, which you may have missed right here on the Zone. Hey.
1: Elton, baby.
0: Saturday night's all right for fighting.
1: And great for football.
0: Yes.
1: Not in the afternoon anymore.
0: By the way, what you may have missed, Roger Goodell saying the NFL will continue to expand its international footprint, saying that, you know, obviously they like playing their international games because it's making the NFL a lot of money. But he's going to take it a step further. He said that it is inevitable there will be an NFL team outside the United States. I have no doubt this will happen one day. All right, where are you putting a team? Like Mexico City? Toronto? I got to imagine, like, you're not putting a team over in Europe. I don't know how
1: that would be
0: a nightmare for travel.
1: Well, we've got the Europe.
2: Do you think
1: trip.
2: They really care? All they care about is those dollars, dollar signs.
0: The tax rate over there is ridiculous, too. I think. Maybe I'm wrong.
1: Imagine dealing with that time change. I guess they're doing it right now, but man, it's like a whole change to your routine. Major change to your routine.
0: Yeah. Yeah, that's not, and teams that come back usually have a bye week afterwards because they've got to like acclimate themselves back. So, yeah, I don't know about this one. I don't know about that one, big fella. But look, if Roger Goodell wants something, he's going to get it. He wanted 17 games of the season. Player said no. He got it. He wants 18 games. He's probably going to get it. He apparently wants an international team. He'll probably get it. So, yeah, I guess whatever he wants, he'll usually get. It just seems like a tall order to put a team on the international stage.
1: The 26 schedule, there's games in London, three of them. And then Melbourne, Australia, that'd be a heck of a place to put a team.
0: Yeah.
1: Travel there wouldn't be that bad. Rio de Janeiro, Paris, Madrid, Munich, and Mexico City. I can see a Mexico City.
0: Mexico City, I could see that. I could see Toronto, Vancouver.
1: But then you got people complaining about living in Utah.
0: Saskatchewan.
1: Just take over the Rough Riders, eh?
0: Yeah.
1: The Rough Riders have been here forever, eh?
0: Edmonton. Yeah, no. Hard pass on all that.
1: Well, fascinating. I mean, he's the guy in charge and saying no doubt. So let's go.
0: Whatever Roger wants, he is the most powerful man in all of sports. There's no doubt about that. So he'll probably get that. The other thing I think is fascinating is, in what you may have missed, what's going on in LA?
1: Oh my goodness.
0: Jeannie, what's going on, Jeannie? Do you know who she's dating, by the way?
2: Slam Man.
0: Jay Moore.
2: Yep.
0: And, maybe Jay's like, hey, I like those courtside seats, Jeannie. Don't be selling that stuff. And so Jeannie's like, no, we're not selling, because the siblings all want to, apparently they've already ran through their 80% of the Laker money that they sold it for. So the siblings want to sell the remaining 17.8% share of the Lakers. But Jeannie's saying, no, I don't want to do that. And by the way, I am the, essentially the committee chairman of the family. And so it has to go through me, and I'm not selling.
1: So that was the rest of them got together and basically fed information to ESPN saying, yep, we're selling, and she was not in the loop.
0: Yeah, and so Jeannie's not happy. And Jeannie's the only one in that family that really has any basketball acumen. A lot of brothers have tried it, but Jeannie would be the only one that I would trust running anything. And even then, it wasn't great. But compared to the other yahoos in that family. And Jeannie's like, look, why would we sell this? It's the Lakers, 17.8%. It's only going to go up in terms of what that value is. That nearly 20% of one of the most valuable franchises in all of sports. And we're just going to toss it away because, hey, you can't, you need a third house in Malibu? Like what? What's going on?
1: Hey man, Coke's expensive.
0: Yeah, probably some truth to that.
1: I'm speaking of, you know, the soda.
0: Soda,
1: I
0: yeah.
1: buy a lot of it. I mean, it's gone through the roof, they say.
0: Not the booger sugar, Lloyd. No.
1: No.
0: No.
1: I wouldn't bring such a bad comment on the air.
0: Look, I know that you, it's like, look, a lot of people get those little notices in the mail about how much your house is worth. And every year it goes up and you're like, wow, my house is worth this now. I only paid this. That's a lot of equity I have in this house. And you're thinking, what can I do with that? Well, guess what? You're not going to do a darn thing because you're going to stay in that house. Don't be chasing money. Stay.
1: Or waterfalls.
0: Yeah. Stick with the rivers and the lakes that you're used to.
1: Totally. I mean, they were telling you right there what to do.
0: Don't be chasing the easy money. Let it sit. Let it grow. And then, you know what? Down the line, you want to go move to a retirement community with the gated so that the kids don't bug you? Then go do that. And own it free and clear. But don't go chasing that money now. Come on, you got a good investment going. Just let it sit.
1: And that's what Jeannie's saying.
0: Let it ride. Jeannie's the smart one in the family. Listen to Jeannie.
1: And Jeannie's given a lot of money to her friend, the Rambus gal. So she needs to make sure. I mean, she got money just for being a pal. That was like spending. You know, when you used to get spending money, you'd go and, you know, you're going with a family and your parents, here's $10.
0: Yeah. Don't make them pay for your dinner.
1: Right.
0: And then you would make them pay for your dinner and you'd pocket the 10 bucks.
1: Oh, yeah. Oh, without a question. Well, no. Yeah, I bought a corn dog and a lemonade.
0: Yeah. Or, you know, when your mom would send you into the store and give you a $20 bill and say you needed this, this, and this, and you'd buy the cheapest one and then hope she didn't ask for change.
1: I had a buddy. This was cruel. He was one of those major cabooses. So his parents were up there in age. And he would play them both. So he'd go to mom, say, I need 20 bucks for the, you know, the movie. And she, oh, I'll give you what I can. Gives, and then going, hey, dad, mom didn't have any money. And well, just here is a check. You know, just write it for 20. And he'd get down there and write it for 100. He was playing them like a fiddle the whole time. God rest their souls. He put them through a lot.
0: Well, you know what? That's what happens when mom and dad don't communicate. You get married a long time. The communication skills maybe aren't what they used to be. And kids figure things out pretty quick. Kids are smarter than you think they are. Sometimes.
1: So these Lakers, I mean, it's maybe a little like that. They're just the siblings aren't talking.
0: Yeah.
1: And there's going to be some sort of lawsuit, I would imagine. Or injunction, maybe.
0: Yeah. I had this lady that would cut my hair in high school. Back when I had hair. And
1: dude, I would love to see you with a full head.
2: I got a picture. Last time you talked about somebody cutting your hair.
0: I got a picture of it somewhere. But anyway, we had a little racket going, me and her, because my mom would just give me same thing, a blank check, and then you fill it out. Well, she'd say my rates have gone 10 over. I'd write her if it was like $15, I'd write her a check for 30, and then she'd give me 15 cash back.
1: See? And I kind of knew where my stepdad's. He had a single stash. He's from the East Coast, so he had a money clip, and he'd always have hundreds. But then, you know, you got to have singles for certain things.
0: Okay.
1: Well, I mean, back in the day, singles were you actually could get somewhere with them. Now this is well before the
2: making it rain.
1: No.
2: Jeez,
1: this is a card carrying down the line guy.
0: I know.
1: Anyhow, I just knew where it was, so I go in there and you know just take a chunk. Chunk of oneies, and you know, paid for Burger King or Taco Bell that day.
0: Some singles would go a long way.
1: And I was always like, I'll put them back.
0: Yeah, I'm good for it. I'm good for it.
1: I confessed. I told him like in my 30s. Like, yeah.
0: Is this when you did the Earl Redemption Tour? My name is Earl.
1: Exactly. Yes.
0: I love this story, by the way. Timmy went through and corrected all the wrongs in his life.
1: I tried to, man. I'm sure there's still a few out there, but. You know, the ones that I knew of that I was just willfully and woefully wrong, I went back and we did a couple things that at the time seemed really fun, but then as you get older, you're like, that probably cost somebody something.
0: Yeah.
1: And I can't live with that, so I'm going to go mess with it.
0: 11 o'clock straight up, Devin Dampier. You'll hear from the Utah quarterback straight ahead, 97.5, the KSL Sports Zone.
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0: 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Scott Girard alongside the coach, Tim Lacombe.
1: Yes. Got a bad case of loving you.
2: Dude, you're rocking this. Robert Palmer?
1: Yeah.
0: Figured we could have gone some other ones, but I like this one. This is my favorite Robert Palmer.
2: Yeah, the other one he did that got really popular, Sticky.
0: Yeah. With the girls dancing behind him.
2: I mean, great video. Great song.
0: Great video.
3: Addicted to Love?
2: Yeah.
0: Yeah.
2: Might as well face it.
0: Ain't nothing you... Yeah. Remember the Shania Twain remake on...
2: I do. She flipped the script.
0: Flipped the script on that one. All right. Devin Dampier, quarterback at the University of Utah, chatting after practice as the Utes get ready for the start of the season.
4: Devin Morgan said it's been a bit of back and forth between the offense and defense. What's that been like this year, and how good is that? I mean, obviously you want the offense clicking, but how good is that for your team?
5: Man, I think that's great, honestly. That means that, like, we're both elevating together. We're both going into film. One side of the ball has a worse day. We're going into film. They're applying it. Same thing as us. If we have a worse day to them, we're applying it. So it's just great to see that, you know, we have a full team. We have a full team where not one side is dominating every day. We have a team that knows how to come back after a bad day. That just shows, you know, adversity that we have that.
4: Can you talk to the competitiveness within the defensive sector and what sort of looks they give you in the passing game?
5: Yeah, man, Swan's trying to make sure I see everything. You know, he's a coach that I get a very few conversations with, just him trying to make me better. But honestly, they're pressuring, they're showing different type of looks, and just everything that makes me a better player. It makes me more aware of any situation. I know what's best for the offense, so what type of checks I need to get into. So he's making me a better quarterback every single day.
6: Did anything stand out from the scrimmage on Saturday?
5: Ooh, man, I would say that back and forth, honestly. You know, we scored pretty early on a drive, and man, that next drive, we stayed out there and defense shut us out just like that. So just for them to be able to respond every single time. And also, we got shut out, then we go back out and, you know, we do our thing. So I'm just happy that we keep continuing to just apply things. We're hearing our coaching points and we're applying it.
7: Dev, I saw just the other day another award preseason watch list. I guess, what's it like for you heading into a season with so much, I guess you could say, outside expectations for you?
5: Man, when football season comes around, I stick to the building. So, you know, whatever's happening inside the facility, you know, that's all I care about at the end of the day.
4: How's this wide receiver group looking?
5: Man, they're looking amazing. Man, we talk about depth. Man, the ones, the twos, and then we got even threes starting to, you know, step up and making a fight to get on the field. So just to have that many players, you know, I feel confident whoever's in there, honestly. Whatever receiver group's in there with me, I believe they're all going to make plays. So that's a great feeling for, you know, a quarterback to have out there.
8: Devin, what have you seen from the offensive line? Obviously, you're replacing five starters from last year. Just what has your look of it been? Obviously, you're behind them all the time.
5: Yeah.
8: Just walk us through that.
5: Yeah. Chemistry and toughness is, you know, what I've seen. For one, you know, we had a full starting group last year. So for all of them to get in here, you know, they're a little nervous. I feel like they weren't fully themselves, you know, starting off spring ball. And just the chemistry they're able to build during the summer, and especially, again, that toughness, that confidence that, you know, I am the guy now. This is our five. This is who's going to be out here. You can just tell that, you know, they're embracing it. They're happy. They're clicking a lot better. They're able to make calls. And, just confidence.
8: What do you see more here? Has anybody stuck out to you on that offensive line?
5: Big Al manages a lot being a center. You know, it takes a lot to find a way to make all five of those guys work together. That's a huge role for a center to have, and, you know, he's doing a great job of it.
0: So, Devin Dampier, look, we talk about guys that have pressure on him. Morgan Scully's got pressure on him. You look at BYU and Kelly Papinga. We talk about coaches a lot that got pressure on them. Tell you what, Devin Dampier's got a lot of pressure on him.
2: And I like the way he answered that. He's, you know, I concern myself with what goes on in this building during the football season. I think that's a great way to look at it. I'm always really impressed with his ability to communicate what he's seeing out there. And certainly there's excitement. You know, he's giving kudos to the defense, you know, that they've given him a lot of looks and trying to prepare him. But if you cut this right down to it on the offensive side, it, you know, the pressure's big because I think it's a Wayshon Parker And, you know, I think it's he and Wayshon. I think they are kind of what this team can be. That offensive line's got to be great to unlock it, because they got to open up the lanes for Wayshon to run. They've got to keep the pocket clean, and with a mobile quarterback too. I mean, to be able to be on the same page and understand the protections, I think, you know, this guy could be the limit, because those are two talented guys that, you know, they're not looking to go do it for the first time. They're just looking to build on things that they've done in the past. So they've got the know-how. They understand. I think they've gotten better through this summer, gotten bigger, stronger. You know, Wayshon's talking about feeling faster. And so to me now, it's, you know, like we talk about, it's norming. They're getting prepared for this season to come. But the identity of this offense will be those two guys. I think from the start, and you got to feel good if you're Utah, because those are two guys to hang your hat on.
0: Well, and that's another thing too that I think is pretty fascinating in all this, is that you've got, in some cases, you would see the Dampier Ficklin thing as being a potential distraction. I don't think that's the case up there. I'm pretty sure that this is a really unique relationship where Bird Ficklin knows that this will very soon be his team. And he likes the culture. He likes the coaching staff. He likes being the Robin to Dampier's Batman, and knowing that he very soon will become Batman. And so go out there, show what else you can do, get on the field. You're still going to have plenty of playing opportunities, whether it's a quarterback, direct snaps, motioning out of the backfield. There's so many things they're going to do. And I think that they actually complement each other in not just how they play, but how they feed off of each other. I think it's actually a healthy relationship.
2: Yeah, it is. And I feel like, because the coaches have been transparent, you know, there's no question that this is Devin's, you know, opportunity. But Bird, man, if you want to come back, so him coming back, to me, there was a major conversation. And in that, obviously, a little bit of a twist in how we're going to do offense this year. And, you know, we're going to do more of what we did last year. Going to put you out there on the field, put you in different spots, and let you attack from different places, put the ball in your hands, let you make plays. And yeah, this whole thing's trending toward you being the guy. So this is basically our pivot year, and, you know, we'll assess after the year, but that's the plan. And I think that's why you've got buy-in, because it's all been laid out.
0: And that's ultimately what it's about too. It's just like, all right, you got guys that are excited to be there, that want to be there, and that chip on the shoulder. Make no mistake. I mean, we saw it at Big 12 Media Day. You see it when you're around these players, that there is, look, I think that they will all still take a bullet for Kyle Whittingham.
2: Oh, yeah.
0: But they're very tired of hearing how Utah is going to be decimated because Kyle Whittingham left with a bunch of coaches and John Henry Daly and Smith Snowden, and the world's coming to a crashing halt. And they're like, no. We're fine. We are fine. And I think that there is an element of, yeah, we're going to prove everybody wrong, that we can. This wasn't Kyle Whittingham's team. This was the Utes. And the Utes without Kyle Whittingham will still remain the Utes and still remain a pretty damn good football team.
2: And it's always a touchy place to be, because you never want to discredit what happened before.
0: Sure.
2: But you do want to put your twist on this. And part of this, you know, forming, storming, norming, and performing process has been just that. It's been, let's bring Morgan Scalley's identity into all this.
0: Yeah.
2: You know, that's what it was, Kyle Whittingham's identity on everything. And you know, at Big 12 Media Day, when Morgan told us that, you know, that the phrase that's been just for the defense is now a team phrase. And they all look for different aspects that they can contribute as a team to that whole concept. So there's been little modifications, and this is Morgan Scalley's team now. I mean, these guys, they answer to his voice, and he is the guy that's putting them through these challenges in the fall. So when they, you know, they've been through that. The Kyle Whittingham stuff for them is like, you know, 250 miles back.
0: Yeah.
2: Like they're trucking. And so I'm excited, but it is intriguing to me. You talk about Utah, and you keep hearing, you know, the skill positions. We know the running backs they've got an embarrassment of riches there. Keep hearing about the receivers and the depth at receiver. We'll see how that plays out. And I do think with McGivin, I think it's more of a given that we'll see guys actually run routes and pass.
0: Hey-o.
2: You know, and catch the ball. more frequently, right?
0: Yes.
2: Just more frequently.
0: Fair. Yeah.
2: And so that depth that we've always heard about and never been able to see, maybe we see a little of that this year. But it is interesting that the question marks are in the trenches. You know, can this offensive line come together? And right now they're all saying the right stuff, but that's what we want to see in Idaho, right? The one thing I'm watching in Idaho is I'm watching the lines. Everything else can do what it wants, but I think these lines should be able to dominate there. And if they can dominate, you know, then you take the next step. And Utah's schedule, we've talked about it, there's six games that they can gradually kind of, you know, work their way through. Arkansas, SEC team at home will be tough, but at home and an identity. So to me, it's the trenches. That's going to be, I think they've got everything else. Can the trenches get up to par with everybody else? And if they can, it can be special. Forming, storming, norming, and performing.
0: Lloyd, were you not? Now? Did you not have that class with him? You just had, or did you?
3: Did you take Evelyn Hall? No, I wasn't in that.
0: You just had the film class. Was there any other classes you guys?
3: That's it. Nope, that was it.
0: All right.
2: Hey, I was thinking we should have Worth on one day. That would be fun.
3: We should.
2: I mean, seriously, get into like history of sport, just stuff he's seen.
0: You think he remembers the two of you?
2: Oh, there's no doubt.
3: Well, he remembers Tim.
2: No, he remembers you.
3: I tried to lay low.
0: Was Lloyd a sit in the back guy, or was he up front with notes?
2: No, he was. Lloyd was not a back guy. He was not a front guy. He was just kind of a guy
3: right
2: there.
3: In the middle.
0: I was always a back guy. Like, I was always like a sit in the back, keep my mouth shut. I'm not there to be the class clown. I'm just there to take my notes and get out.
2: And I move closer.
3: I was probably closer to that, but maybe just a little.
2: I was like,
0: but skosh. I went to this political science class, and so I was sitting in the back. My roommate was in it, and he's like, "Hey, dude, I got to sit up front. Like, I half

0: I tried to lay low.
1: Was Lloyd a sit in the back guy, or was he up front with notes?
2: No, he was. Lloyd was not a back guy. He was not a front guy. He was just kind of a guy
0: there.
2: In the
0: middle.
1: I was somewhere. So I was always a back guy. Like, I was always like a sit in the back, keep my mouth shut. I'm not there to be the class clown. I'm just there to take my notes and get out.
2: And I move closer.
0: I was probably closer to that, but maybe just a little.
2: Yeah, just
0: off.
2: I was like,
1: but skosh. I went to this political science class, and so I was sitting in the back. My roommate was in it, and he's like, "Hey, dude, I got to sit up front. Like, I have to be actively involved, or I get left behind." So he's like, "Come sit." I'm like, "I don't like sitting up front." He's like, "No, come on up front." I'm like, "All right, fine." So I'm sitting second row, first time I've ever done that, and I'm next to my buddy, my roommate. And next thing I know, I start a conversation with, and 30 years later, we're married. So how about that?
0: It's a good thing you moved up to the second row.
1: That's the only way. If my roommate wasn't there, there's no way, because I am not on my own sitting that close to the front of the classroom.
2: That is an incredible story.
1: Yeah. So all you kids out there,
2: change
1: sit up
2: your
1: front.
2: Routine.
0: Hey, take a chance sometimes.
1: Take a chance. Change your routine.
2: Take a chance on Scotty.
1: She certainly did that.
2: Oh, yeah. And it's paid off in droves. I mean, you've got a shed to show now.
1: Well, it's not quite done yet. We're still working on that.
0: You're working on the what color are you going to do that thing?
1: It's going to match the house. In fact, I just ordered the paint during the last break. Yeah, it's going to be that dark green with a cream trim.
0: I like it.
1: In fact, I'll even tell you, let's see here. I'll even tell you.
0: Think of it like a forest green type.
2: It's green? Tortoise.
0: Did you say?
1: No, it's called Hunter Green.
2: Oh yes, Hunter Green.
1: Hold on. In fact, I'll tell you the exact color because my good friends over at Sherwin Williams are bringing some by. I'm not looking for. I hate painting. I
0: the
1: hate
0: worst.
1: It.
0: It really is.
1: Absolutely hate it. Yeah. No. Let's see here. The paint is going to be. It's a satin base, and yeah, it's a Hunter Green. So if you are driving in Bountiful and you see a big shed that's green, that's probably mine. Don't egg it. Spent a lot of time working on that thing.
2: And the trust.
0: Don't even put that
2: help.
0: Into the universe.
1: Yeah, that's true. I probably should.
0: What were you doing that for?
1: Never mind. It's blue.
0: It's blue.
1: It's blue.
0: The shed is blue.
1: The shed is blue.
2: That was a radio rookie.
0: That was so anti-Scott. Like, Scott, you don't do that. Since when have you ever put, like, hey, if you see my shed and it's green, that's my house.
1: There's a lot of green sheds out there, I'm sure.
0: Not where you live. Not in those upper parts.
1: Oh, stop. It's not upper.
0: Get up close to the mountain and if you find a green shed, it's probably Scotty's.
1: I should have done something to try to scare wolves away. Maybe do like the deer away. Maybe do like a wolf mural or something on the side of it.
2: Get those blinking lights.
1: No, those work, actually.
2: Freaked Lloyd out, I know.
1: A couple more
2: Lloyd
1: of those.
2: Lloyd started to run.
0: Well, that was weird. It was because all of a sudden I saw, I was like, man, I got some kids across the street are messing with me with a flashlight. They're just flashing me right in the eye.
1: Nope.
0: No, apparently they're
2: it's just
0: a deterrent for deer.
2: Just one of the features of the said G yard.
1: Yes, sir. All right, 97.5, the KSL Sports Zone. Mitch Harper is going to join us coming up in the 1 o'clock hour. Hunter Andrews, by the way, had a chance to we had a chance to chat with him after practice yesterday as well.
3: How are you feeling after missing a lot of last year?
4: I was pretty upset at first about it, but it feels pretty good to be back. I feel better than I did before, so I'm ready to get back out there.
3: What does this offense do for you personally?
4: Just gets the ball to playmakers all around the field. We'll try to get you the ball any way it can. So we have a lot of playmakers out there, so a lot of people touch the ball in this offense.
5: How do you feel like things are coming along with Coach McGivin? Do you think everybody's grasping the offense well?
4: Yes, sir, definitely. I think everyone loves him. The offense is easy to pick up, and he's been all around a great guy.
3: Morgan said there's been a lot of back and forth between the offense and defense. Is that a good thing for you guys? Do you feel like that helps you guys grow as you move into the season?
4: I think that's great for us. Iron sharpens iron, so I think it's great. We're making the defense better. The defense making us better, definitely.
6: With that in mind, can you kind of tell us just a little bit about the scrimmage? Like, how good was it just to go out there and let it fly a little bit?
4: Felt great. I mean, I was ready to play. Been a long time, so I've been out there, so it was awesome.

0: Devin coming back, a leader for this team, especially with, you know, a new offense, how helpful has it been to have Devin kind of leading the way for you guys?
1: Yeah, he's a great leader. Anytime I'm, like, struggling with the plays or anything, he'll help me out, and he just helps us a lot. He's a great leader. So
2: there you go. Hunter Andrews, Devin Dampier, as the Utes make their preparation for the upcoming season. We'll talk to Mitch Harper coming up a little bit later on in the program as well and get his thoughts as to what BYU's looking like after their scrimmage. But now the scrimmages are kind of in the rearview mirror. Everybody's, I'm assuming, in a much better mood heading into a season where we're just, 10, 11 days away.
3: Yes. And, man, we just keep our head down. We keep grinding, and we got football. I can't wait. And it's great to get the sound, you know, kind of gives you an update. Excited to see what Hunter Andrews can do. Big, strong guy. And coming off injury, we'll see how his season goes.
2: Yes, because that's you can tell when a guy's coming off an injury like that and they've had to sit and wait and wait and just watch. I mean, that's pure misery for some of these dudes.
3: I mean, we're waiting 30 days for the season to start, and like these guys get hurt and it's 365 before they can even try again. So, yeah, there's a lot of time there, and it's exciting he's back, but I'm excited to see a bunch of new faces at both places. It'll be great to track.
2: Have you had a chance to chat with our guy, Dave?
3: Oh, I know Dave. Dave and I go way back.
2: Okay, good.
3: Yeah.
2: Good. Because Dave Nellis joins us, America First Credit Union, in studio. David, it's been way too long. How are you?
4: It's so good to be here with you guys.
2: By the way, did you see my note for you outside?
4: No.
2: I went to a certain establishment.
4: JJ's?
2: Yeah.
4: Did you hook me up with some donies?
2: I got you the Oreo.
4: Oh.
2: And I wrote on there, this is for Dave from AFCU. Nobody touched the Oreo donut. You can have any of the other ones. Don't touch the Oreo, because that's Dave, because somebody snagged it before you got it last time.
4: Uh-huh. And is it still out there?
2: I would hope so. If not, there's going to be a little kerfuffle around
3: HTP.
2: The office. Yeah.
4: Well, I'm going to reciprocate, because I brought you and Coach a treat.
2: Nice.
3: Oh.
4: In addition to Pez.
3: I was going to say, the Pez, they're constant.
4: Absolutely. You're going to have some homemade sourdough bread.
2: Ooh. Really?
4: Yeah. And I hear sourdough bread, you can eat as much as you want.
2: Oh, yeah?
4: Yeah.
2: Yeah, it's fine.
4: I thought Scotty's going to hook me up with some JJ donuts. I'm going to reciprocate and give you something good.
2: Well, I always love it when it's Dave Nellis Day and America First Credit Union, because you guys are giving away $350.
4: Yes. It's such a great summer deal. Yeah. There are people who just need to know what it's like to have a trusted financial institution. And so we have a great campaign that's going on. It's a limited time. It's been going on for quite some time. I have no idea how long it's going to last. But when you come to America First and open up a savings account and a checking account, we're going to give you $150 just to try us out. And for some people, that's going to be enough. However, when you sign up for your direct deposit and bring over at least $1,000 in the next 60 days, we're going to give you an extra $200. So $350 for opening up an account. That's a great, great deal, especially if you need some extra cash during the summer.
2: And you don't need, you're looking at 60 days to get that $1,000 deposit in there. So you got plenty of time to get, with your work or whatever the case is, and get yourself set up.
4: Yeah. A lot of employers are used to making the direct deposit to America First. They just know us. We're well established. It's an easy process. You know, and then some people just kind of feel like, oh, I don't want to make all these changes.
2: Yes.
4: Yet they're willing to put up with maybe some unhappiness or some pain points with their financial institution. We'll make that easy for you.
2: I think that's incredible, because there's a lot that goes into changing a financial institution, and a lot of people get nervous because they have the automatic withdrawals on the mortgage and the car payment and the direct deposits, and they're thinking, I can't sift through all of that, and I don't want to have any late payments or anything, any issues, so I got to, I'll just stick with the high fees and all the other. No, America First makes it super easy on you, and you'll have everything switched over. You're going to be fine, and you're going to have $350 in your back pocket.
4: Yeah. There's a reason why 1.5 million members trust us, right? And there's pain points that come, when you have to switch over. But are those pain points less than the pain points of monthly fees and troubles and headaches and stuff? So we love our members. This is why we're giving back to them and incenting other people to become a member of the credit union and give us a try.
2: All you have to do is go to americafirst.com. But what I suggest you do is there's going to be a branch near you. There's so many branches up and down the Wasatch Front. But you go into one and you will immediately become family. Look, there is a grocery store on Orchard in Bountiful that I go to, and it's got a Dick's, or it's got a, I just gave the name of the place, but it's got an America First location inside it. And that's my branch. I know all the people by name. I come in, they treat me well, they treat my kids well. Everybody asks how we're doing. It's just awesome. We're like family there. So even though there's so many branches, you got 1.5 million, users, guess what? You're treated like family. You're not a number on an Excel sheet at America First.
4: Yeah, and that's what we love. You know, when Scotty, when you say that's my branch, right?
2: Yeah.
4: They treat you like it's your branch, and you interact with them like it's your branch, and they respect that. They trust that. You trust that. And so that relationship is super important to us. Not only do we want to provide good products and services to our members, but we want to provide a trusting relationship. 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I want to invest. You know, wealth management services is so important as you get into your later years. 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And so we want to be that trusting partner with you.
2: Let's do it. 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
11: 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This is the good, the bad, and the ugly. 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
12: All
2: It is your good, it is your bad, it is your ugly, right here on 97.5, the KSL Sports Zone. Scott Girard, the coach, Tim Lacombe. We do it every day at this time. All right, so the good, NFL preseason continuing on, but NBA is not too far behind. And ESPN released its NBA summer forecast projecting rookie MVPs and future impact. They list which top pick has the fastest path to becoming an NBA superstar. Cameron Boozer coming in fourth. Caleb Wilson coming in third. A.J. DeBonta coming second. Darren Peterson, number one. And this is a survey that went out to NBA insiders and scouts. It said some scouts differ on whether DeBonta or Peterson has the highest ceiling in the class, but the consensus is both the top picks have potential to blossom into superstars. Peterson's path is arguably easier because of the situation he landed in with the Jazz. Unlike Washington, there's no question about the head coach's future, as Will Hardy is long-term, as well as the talent around him in Jaren Jackson, Keontae George, and Lauri Markkanen. He doesn't have to be ball dominant, and they anticipate that he will have an opportunity to be very, very special.
3: So, you know, great job, Tim. And today's August, I don't know what day it is, August 18th, but the day after the draft, we had that here on Scotty and the Coach.
2: Yep.
3: Because we talked about, I mean, that's what you look at. You look at their path to the floor, and not just their path to the floor, but what are there going to be friendly fire? Are they going into an environment that is conducive to growth? Or, you know, by virtue of having to play with certain guys, will it stunt your growth? And I just think, like, we talked about it back then, and, you know, Tim just wrote it, but that's exactly right. And all of those guys he mentioned that right now, perhaps, or by the way, are in Finland together.
2: Yes.
3: Lowry, Jaren, Keontae, Will, and Ryan, I believe, are in Finland right now. And they just went over to hang out and see Lowry's place and see what him do his thing over there. I just love the vibe coming off of it, and I think everybody's bought in, you know. So great young mind in Will Hardy that's now got a full bench of guys that he can go to. Oh, man. I told you, summer of us is just all lining up, Scotty G.
2: How about this question? Which of the top four picks will win an NBA championship first? Darren Peterson, number one. Cameron Boozer, number two. A.J. DeBonta, number three. I want to get your thoughts on this because you watch a lot of college basketball. Which rookie landed in the best situation? Cameron Boozer, number one. I agree with that. Merez Johnson Jr. with Dallas. Ade Mara coming in third, AJ fourth. I would have put Darren high on that list.
3: Yeah, I would have put Darren high on that list too, and because it was kind of a given that the way they explained it. But I can't argue with Boozer for sure. I mean, he's going to be able to, with that new kind of retooling, he's going to be the guy, and he'll be able to handle the ball in a Jokic-type fashion. It'd be fun to watch him grow. Morris Johnson's a guy that everybody was so high on. And, you know, playing alongside Flag, being in that situation, I can see that that's a great one. Mara, that one's got to grow on me because, you know, he's tall, but he's got to be able to actually go out there and compete. And he didn't look to be able to do that just physically for a while. And DeBonta, I don't even know if I'd put him on the list. I think that's a horrible place for him to go.
2: Oh, I agree. Who will be the biggest draft steal? Running away with it, and I agree with this, Braden Burries. If you're just looking at steals, going to Milwaukee at 10 overall, that seems like it's a slam dunk for them.
3: Another guy we talked about pre-draft that I can see him going high because he has it. He just has it. Watched him play BYU in the Marriott Center, you know, and just light it up. Made big shot after big shot and had a good summer. So I'm with you. I'm a Burries fan. I think he's a guy we'll talk about around the league for a long time.
2: And one more before we move on. Which lottery pick will be selected to an all-star team first? A.J. DeBonta and Darren Peterson tied. Yeah, I agree with that. I think both have an opportunity because the all-star game is not necessarily about wins. It's about popularity.
3: Yeah, yeah.
2: And A.J. plays the PR game better than anybody. Darren Peterson, though, I think is going to put up a lot of numbers and his team's going to win. So that's going to push him to the forefront. So I can see that going both ways. AJ's just, you know, it depends on how he, how it works with teammates, one in particular there in Washington. But the dude's going to put up crazy numbers because somebody's got to score on that team.
3: Yeah, yeah. And he's great. I mean, he showed this summer he is a load. He does a great job at the things he does well, and he rinses and repeats. I mean, he gets to the line. You know, he's shown it at the college level. He showed it in summer league. He just kind of got that off kilter, shot fake and lean. He can draw fouls, so he's going to put up numbers for sure.
2: And then let me sneak in one more. Which lottery pick will have the biggest impact on winning this season? Cameron Boozer, number one. I agree with that. With Memphis, Darren Peterson, number two, AJ, number three.
3: Yeah, I love that. I think Boozer, we talked about it in the pre-draft, but has won everywhere.
2: Yeah.
3: I mean, everywhere he's gone. A big part of, he's just a guy that he does the right thing. He makes the right play, and he's so multi-skilled that he just helps your team a lot.
2: I do think that Cameron Boozer will be your rookie of the year this year.
3: Do you?
2: Yeah. And I don't think he's going to be the better player when we look long-term over the collective career of the three. I think he'll probably have number three on the overall career. But I think in terms of who's going to have the biggest impact on winning and who's going to have the better season this year, I think it's going to be Boozer.
3: Yeah. And I honestly believe if things go really well for Darren and the Jazz are relevant, and he's a part of that relevance, I think that, he has a real chance too, because he's going to be, I don't know that Memphis will be a team that's going to be hunting playoffs this year, maybe, but I think the Jazz are going to be right in the middle of it. And so if Darren can have like a decent year, good percentages, and on a team that made the playoffs that hasn't the last 4 years, I think he's in a good spot for that too.
2: All right, there's your good. Let's get to the bad.
12: Now the bad.
2: You're good, you're bad, the ugly right here on 97.5, the KSL Sports Zone. Coach, I know you and Lloyd both heard this and both kind of rolled your eyes a bit. This is a podcast, I believe, Michigan, just some random Michigan podcast?
3: I didn't even look to
13: I don't even know who the podcaster was.
3: Because I was going to, and then he said what he said, and I was like, I don't need to remember this guy.
14: I'm intrigued with Michigan with their quarterback situation. Do you like Bryce Underwood?
15: Probably not as much as a lot of people do. I still think he has a lot of growing to do. And then obviously all the off the field stuff with his NIL valuation and, maybe wanting to transfer, maybe not, who knows what the hell is going to happen with that. I think this is a big year for him too. But bringing a guy like Kyle Whittingham in that has been, a quarterback guru in his day, he had a lot of success developing guys at Utah. I think that it should be a very big year for Underwood too.
14: I'm going to plead the fifth on my opinion about Bryce.
2: Okay, look, Kyle Whittingham is a lot of things. A lot of things. Elite head coach. Awesome head coach. Quarterback guru? I don't know about that one.
13: This is kind of just proof that anybody can buy podcast equipment.
3: That.
13: Anybody.
2: Yeah.
3: In fact, they should start having some sort of, you have to answer a couple of questions to be able to purchase it. Imagine I'm listening to it and it gets to the Underwood piece and NIL. Okay, all right, where's this going? And he said it, and my instant thought was Kyle, just right up next to a freaking quarterback's ear hole, like, if you don't complete this next one, I'm gonna,
2: yeah.
3: I mean, like, Kyle,
13: do
3: Kyle,
13: not turn over the ball.
3: He would be the quarterback threatener.
2: You know that run pass option? You have no option. It's a run. We're taking the pass and the option out of it. It's run. Run the ball. I don't want you throwing it. You throw the ball, only one out of three things can happen that's going to be good. That's not great odds. So we're going to run the football.
3: Can you imagine that quarterback room?
2: And look, I mean, honestly, this isn't a dig on Kyle. Kyle's a great coach, and it worked for him.
3: But he wouldn't say he's a quarterback guru.
2: But nobody in their right mind's going to say that's a quarterback guru right there.
3: That's like saying, you know, Shaq is, you know, just an incredible free throw coach.
2: If you want to learn how to shoot free throws, you talk to Shaquille O'Neal.
13: Now, if you want to call him like a defensive guru,
3: oh, yeah.
13: I would say,
3: yeah, dude, mastermind.
2: Absolutely. Safety, linebackers, yeah.
3: A guy who definitely somehow, some way, every single year his team plays with this crazy physicality. I mean, you go into all that.
2: Oh, yeah.
3: I'm game.
2: Yeah.
3: I'll establish a winning tradition all the way in.
2: We'll talk all day on that one. No problem whatsoever. But the other stuff?
3: Guys, I've had three people. I've had three people that are big-time football people in the last 3 weeks when we've previewed Utah and we've talked about the receivers. Okay? I've gotten basically the hand. Like, don't. Okay? Frank did it to me. At RGS. And Frank, you know, he's a Ute. But he's like, okay, I'm done. And so, I mean, that in and of itself should say Utah's not known for hucking that ball around.
2: That sounds like something Frank would do.
3: Frank did it. Riley did it.
2: Yeah.
3: To me the other day when I said, you know, the receivers seem to be deep.
13: Well, the receivers, this has been a thing that's been going on for so long.
3: Dude, I followed
13: now
3: it.
13: Now it's, everybody's had enough of it. Like, no, I'm not talking about that.
2: Okay.
13: Show me first.
2: But there was a time where every year that Utah and Kyle Whittingham would get up and say, we got to get the tight ends more involved. And for so many years, Utah was where good tight ends went to go to die. Jake Murphy, Wesley Tonga. These are guys that should have had crazy good careers at college. And they weren't able to put up numbers because they were never used. Well, all of a sudden, Freddie comes in, flips the switch, and now it becomes tight end U. Like, all of a sudden, this is where great tight ends go to get drafted, become an NFL career. So maybe we're going to see a wide receiver shift like that. All I know is it's been since, what was it, Drez Anderson is the last guy to have a 1,000-yard season for the University of Utah, which is unheard of to go that long without
13: that
2: a 1,000-yard
13: so
2: season.
3: Guys, I got to tell you, I go back to my years of Brandon Jones and Mike Fouts sharing snaps. I go back there when I'm in school. And so, yeah, I know the history. And I know, like, you know, Utah football has had an identity. And Kyle, what Kyle did is he took a little Mac and he galvanized this identity that has just, you know, been for so long. And like you said earlier in the show, he has not deviated. It's not like, okay, this year we're going to experiment with tossing the ball around more. He believed in it. And the proof was in the pudding. So it's not a knock whatsoever. It's just that I'm excited to see Morgan now take all of that and then go, okay, galvanize Morgan, and let's see what happens with a little different twist.
2: Yeah. I mean, I'm sure that, you know, Dave Rose was sitting back with Steve Cleveland like, okay, when it's my turn, I'm going to do this. And then he got the reins and was like, okay, let's go. I know how I want to do this. I'm going to steal this. I'm not going to do this. I'm going to steal this. And off we go.
3: Dave was one of the few guys that said, we're going to play fast, and did.
2: And did. Everybody. Oh, somebody a year or two ago put together a montage of new coaches being hired, and all of them, we're going to play fast. Coach, last year you had the 310th fastest team in college basketball, but all of a sudden you're going to play fast. Well, I don't know. That's what the PR guy told me to say.
13: He told me to say that.
3: Sells the tickets.
2: Yeah.
3: See?
2: Nobody gets up there and goes, we're going to milk all 35 seconds. We don't take a shot until there's four passes.
3: That's St. Mary's ball.
2: Yeah. That's the thing. Yeah, I remember when Randy Bennett got that job at Arizona State. Like, you better know what you know. Everybody was excited because the dude wins, but you're not going to see the most exciting style of basketball.
3: Well, what it is they're not trying to hold the ball. That what they're trying to do is their philosophy is they keep moving, grinding, screening over a possession that they're going to have looks, and they know how to identify the looks. They're like they're green light looks that you take without a doubt, and they're the number of times that St. Mary's guys with less than 10 seconds on the shot clock, as you're running at them, will shot fake you, send one guy out of bounds, then drive the remainder of you. And just basically say, okay, this guy's going there, this guy's going there, he's running out there. I've got the big guy under the basket for a dunk. Their offense isn't boring. It's just what it is really strategic. They're going to outlast your defensive possession.
2: Yeah, They're going to say, if we make you play 35 seconds of defense, you're going to make a mistake.
3: On the third side, that dude's going to stand up, and we're going to back cut his butt, and we're going to lay it up. And you could have played every other part of that perfect. And then the other thing they get you on is they're so physical. They've got that Kyle Whittingham, kind of that mystique physicality on the basketball side. And so the shot goes up, and you think, oh, good, we got him to shoot it. And then you've got four guys just slobber knocking you, you know, in the back and being in position. And it's not 1 out of 10 times, it's 10 out of 10 times. So you have to be ready for a different level of physicality when you play them.
2: Is there Princeton things to this?
3: Yes, what very they much do? So
2: there's a little Air Force to them.
3: There's you know, the elements of spacing the floor, keeping everything really wide, and then any kind of dribble out action. And you dribble out a guy and his defender, you know, tries to jump up and bump him. You know, you just don't fight the pressure and you back cut that thing. And so there's elements of it, but it's a methodical, we're going to space the floor and continue to give you like pass fake shot fakes. They will kill you. They're death by paper cuts.
2: Oh yeah.
3: But you watch a film afterwards and you think, you go into the game like, okay, we got to be perfect on our closeouts. And you go into the game and, you know, just because of the situation, you think with 5 seconds left on the shot clock, you can jump and contest a shot, and they are still going to shot fake you. And even if it's to a one dribble pull up, they're going to get a green light shot. That's what they're looking for.
2: 1149-97.5, the KSL Sports Zone. Coming up at 12:05, the great Mitch Harper will join us. We'll talk BYU scrimmage with him. Oh, Mitch is at 1:05. Oh, okay. Practice going on as we speak. So
3: that'll be good. We'll get fresh.
2: We'll hear from Mitch coming up a little bit later on. 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
2: 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Scott Girard alongside the coach, Tim Lacombe. So many great things going on right now with Zero Res. In fact, I'm setting up my appointment right now. 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

0: 97.5, the KSL Sports Zone. Scott Girard, Tim Lacombe. Happy, what is it?
1: Tuesday.
0: Wednesday, yeah. Tuesday. All right, here we go. They all just kind of blend together.
1: They do. They really do.
0: Just wait till football season, then they all blend together. You'll be talking about a Monday, and the next thing you know, Alema Harrington and Ron McBride will be in. It'll be a football Friday. That season goes by fast.
1: But I will tell you what, at least there's football.
0: At least there is football. Absolutely. All right. Joining us in studio, one of our favorite dudes on the planet, Dave Nellis. I've known Dave for a long, long time. By the way, did you find it?
2: I did.
0: Yeah. Please tell me.
2: I took a picture.
0: Okay.
2: There's a bite.
0: No. No.
2: I have a picture.
0: Stop.
2: But I'm going to punk you. I took the bite.
0: Oh, okay.
2: Oh. Yeah.
0: Oh.
2: But it was so good. I polished that baby off.
0: There was going to be some problems out in the old bullpen if that happened.
2: Yeah. No, that Oreo donut is just awesome. So you're very kind and sweet to think of me.
0: Well, no, I mean, I did that specifically for you because we got to get you taken care of.
2: We're dono bros now.
0: We're dono bros.
1: Don't you know?
0: Hey, America First Credit Union, all up and down the Wasatch Front, all up and down the western part of the United States. You guys keep growing bigger and bigger, but the sense of community is always there. You can go to a high school game, you can go to an NFL game, you're going to see America First Credit Union.
2: Yeah, we'd love to be a part of the community. You know, first and foremost, we're a financial institution that was founded on the principle of people helping people. You know, so, you know, a bunch of people came together 87 years ago and lumped their savings together, made low-cost loans to each other. Their Prince Albert tobacco can was their first cash register, right? But that sense of community, of helping one another, has translated through our business model into the charitable foundation. And so whether we're providing you with good products and services, or we're providing backpacks or shoes or diapers or, you know, food drives, we love to be able to benefit the community. I think it's really choice that we get to go teach fundamentals in the classrooms with the kids and putting your hands to work. You know, it's one thing to say you do it, but to really do it and to have your employees and your management group, even board of directors will come out. And I spent some time with our chair of the board yesterday, and we were packing backpacks of school supplies, and she was there working right alongside with us. So that sense of community is Scotty, it's within our organization and it translates out there, and we benefit so many people who just never know. And we do it because it's the right thing to do. It feels good to do good.
0: There's a lot of people that are looking to do some projects here in the summer. And even though summer may be coming to an end, there are still opportunities to take care of some consumer loans out there.
2: You know, it's crazy. Summertime brings on so many different opportunities to do projects and to go, you know, go on vacation and do lots of different things. And so we do have some great deals. This is a bundle package of things if people want to take advantage of it. But if you're looking to buy an auto, you know, whether this is for your kid going off to college or it's just time to, you know, get something or, you know, whatever, we're doing an auto rate that's great, but you're going to get some payment relief, and there's no payments for that first 90 days. And when you buy an auto, there's insurance. Maybe it's a gently used one, but you need some tires or some brakes. And so we're going to give you some payment relief with 90 days no payments, which is really good.
0: You know, one time Dave was in here, and we were talking about HELOCs. And I applied for and had set up a HELOC by the time the show was over.
1: I was listening. Yeah, I would listen to Dave. And, you know, I speaking of community, that's where Dave and I met. You know, I was somewhere else, but we were both working for companies that had the community in mind and through the high school sports. But we were out at at the baseball field. Like, that thing is second to none, man. And you got to be proud about that name out there.
2: It's a super facility for sure.
1: It really is.
2: Yeah.
0: But you got a intro rate on the HELOC, 3.74%, and that can help out with your home projects. And that intro is going to apply for the first 6 months of the loan, so you can really take advantage of that.
2: Yeah, when you think about home projects, there's no better way to improve your situation than, one, to be sitting on a treasure chest of financial resources, and that's your home. And so you can get that home equity line of credit, get a very, very low conservative rate, and this is a great 3.74 rate for 6 months, and then it will go to our normal low rate. But if you're looking to do some of those projects, which we are, Scotty, somehow you impressed upon my wife to say, we need a new front door, and then project creep just unleashed. But that 90-day – or the, sorry, that 6 months of 3.74 is just awesome.
0: Yeah, I would say – hire somebody to build your shed for you. Don't build it yourself, because yesterday was not a good day. Did I tell you I'm building a shed?
2: Oh, really?
0: It's a big one, too.
2: Is this a she shed or a he shed?
0: Oh, it's a me shed.
2: Me shed. Yeah. Okay.
0: Yeah, after there's no we on this one. There's no she on this one. This is a Scott shed.
2: So you got booted from the house.
0: Pretty much, yeah. Okay. By the time this process is over, it might need to be a two-bedroom shed before it's all said and done.
1: Bunk in it.
2: You do need some payment relief, don't you?
0: Yeah, a little bit. Yeah.
2: Well, we have one more thing for you.
0: And
2: that's if you open up a Platinum Visa credit card, then we'll give you 6 months of no interest. And that's a screaming deal.
0: I'd love that deal. Yeah. Love it. In fact, our guy Hans just got back from Spain, and he had set up because it was a surprise for his wife.
2: Yeah.
0: And so he set up an account so he could pay for it without her knowing about it, have that 6 months to pay it off, which he did. And then so he was able to take care of a huge vacation for his family and his wife specifically, and use that credit card to his advantage.
2: Yeah, yeah. It's a great way to be able to just offer, again, some payment relief. You can put your money elsewhere and then get caught up when the time is right for you.
0: Or for those of you out there who want to do some balance transfers, that's a great opportunity.
2: Oh, absolutely. You know, so many people are just tired of having high interest rates and paying those interest rates.
1: Yeah,
2: so
1: shut that door.
2: Bring it over and get some payment relief for sure.
0: Let's do it.
2: We want to get your money working for you.
0: Go to AmericaFirst.com. 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
7: Hey Utah, Jimmer Fredette here. 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

0: Thought I'd give Mumford & Sons a little love here. I know it's a little cliche with this song, but everybody likes this song, guys.
1: Makes you happy. Smile. And we need that on a Tuesday, as they say, in the Midwest.
0: Hey, so you were mentioned. Bam. Got to hit the banjo.
2: I'm telling you, I got banjos. Does that do it for
0: me? By the way, banjo. I am a sucker for a banjo.
2: Absolutely.
0: Yeah.
1: I love banjo.
0: I'm trying to, you know, I got started to try to teach myself how to play it a little bit, and then I got caught up doing other things. So, but that's on the old wish list. I'm going to learn how to play the banjo, and then I'm going to send both of you guys banjo videos.
2: I thought you were going to be maybe more of a recorder.
0: Yeah, I got Mary had a little lamb down on that. I think teachers did that just to annoy the heck out of parents. Because there's nobody ever is like, I'm a great recorder player. Nobody aspires to that.
1: How many of those have been broken over a leg?
2: Have the community recorder.
0: I know. You wonder how sicknesses get passed around in school. Like, okay, you're going to need to take this home and practice for 3 hours as loud as you possibly can.
2: Well, who had this last?
0: Yeah, exactly. All right. So you brought up an interesting point. And if you follow Will Hardy on Instagram and I think a couple others, they hop on a plane. Will Hardy, and I believe Ryan was in.
1: Yeah, I think Ryan's there.
0: If you're going to use Ryan's plane, Ryan's probably going to want to be there, which
1: is fine. Sounds like a fun trip.
0: I actually...
1: You got conversation?
0: You got Keontae George on the trip, and they all go over to support Larry Markkinen. And kind of show... It just... I don't want to say I'm amazed, but Will Hardy does a really fantastic job of somehow walking that line, and he's even admitted, like, I'll go and rip a dude apart in practice, and then... afterwards, we're all over in the, the mill lounge having breakfast and laughing about what we just went through. And that's hard to do as a coach, to be able to go from coach mode, disciplinarian mode, to then peer and friend mode. But Will's able to pull that off pretty seamlessly.
1: Yeah, he has a good temperament. You know, he can get hot. And I think the guys understand, you know, the urgency to what they're doing. But I think for Will, it's, the relationship piece has really served him well. I talked to Mark Few when Will was hired because they worked together at USA Basketball. And, you know, Will was a young guy at the time when he first started coming to those with Pop. And he just could not say enough about the ability that he had to just, regardless of the circle or conversation, not be, I guess, to read the room, you know, and just to be able to, with all those guys, you can imagine the guys that were coaching USA Basketball at the time. I mean, there's legends there. Coach K's there. And you're a young coach kind of just trying to support all those guys, but at the same time, learn something from them. And Will was mindful. He learned something and he took something from people. He approaches life in a unique way, I think. And so while he's a great X's and O's guy, he understands the importance of X's and O's aren't the ones that are actually going to go out there and do it. It's people. And you got to have the people that will go do it.
0: And understanding that the people is how you get the most out of somebody, knowing that you got a coach that cares, knowing that you got a front office that cares. And that's why I thought it was really impressive to see guys like Kevin Love and Nurk come out and say, hey, it isn't like this in other places. This is rare. This is why you need to appreciate this, because this doesn't exist. You don't go to a lot of places, and those guys have been to a lot of places. And to have an owner who knows your name and cares about you and asks about you and your family, to having a coach and members of the front office who know about your family, a front office that supports your family. I know they go well out of their way for programs for their wives and children and things like that. And again, that just doesn't happen. You think Dun's doing that stuff up in Portland? Not a chance.
1: No, he's looking for cost-cutting measures. And honestly, sometimes it's expensive to be able to, to do all this, but therein lies culture, right? Therein lies culture and care. And that's a part of this that they get. And I think that's why Will Hardy was handpicked. You know, you could have a perfect situation and a coach that can't get through to guys. And it took me, you know, that first couple of years to watch the relationship that was built between Colin Sexton and Will. You know, I mean, he did a good job of, you know, giving Colin a ton of leeway and rope, but at the same time, coaching him on the details. And, you know, I liken Colin to like a sports car, a high-powered sports car that he didn't quite have the understanding of how to utilize completely. You know, you can always go fast, and that's great, and you can beat people, but then what? Basketball is a game of beat somebody, compose, balance, focus, finish, right? And so, you know, Colin would oftentimes get in that race of, I'm going to beat you, and then he gets to the rim before you even know he's there, and it was a circus. And so somehow, some way, Will got through to him. They were able to slow him down. You know, Colin talked about that process. I just think I think he looks at each guy uniquely, and each guy is a template, and they've got certain skills, and he understands where their growth can be, and he just coaches them to that.
0: The ability to bring this team together and understand that now it's about winning, I think, is really fascinating, because I was concerned about the ability to flip the switch. I'm not really concerned about that anymore. I'm not saying this team's going to go out and win 60 games. I'm just saying I don't think it's going to be hard for this team to put on a winner's mentality, because I think these dudes have been just waiting and waiting and waiting. And now, all right, the bridle's off. Go run. Let that horse run. And I think these dudes are ready to do that.
1: They are. And we talked about, I mean, the thing that served them so well is that the parts are great, but this can be a really good team as a whole, and they can really play off one another. They don't all possess those same strengths, but together I think they can, you know, make up for a lot of it. And part of it is just the unselfish nature of the team, the ability that each guy understands, hey, these guys can all play. I trust them. And part of that comes from Lowry being the way he's been, you know, through Keontae's growing process. You know, guys grow up in the game. They see guys. And I think Lowry's been that steadying force of, you know, I don't have to complain. I don't have to have the ball in my hands all the time. I can be really effective in this game if I just trust, you know, if I trust these guys. And Will's got an offense where everything's spaced out. You've got to honor movement because there's great cutters. Guys understand how to play. There's a dominant guy like Jaren who's going to demand a double team. There's going to be nights where, you know, Lowry demands a double team. But the bottom line is these guys will move the ball. And that's why I think Darren is in a perfect situation, to piggyback off Tim McMahon's column, to really hit the floor ground running. But Will Hardy's going to, I mean, he's going to have an awesome amount of weapons on the bench.
0: Yeah.
1: And honestly, even down to having a guy like Josh Okogie, who, you know, he's just a name to everybody right now. This guy will play like his hair's on fire. And he's going to be a caveat to help get the defense better. He's going to be used, you know, as a spark to go in there and create stuff on the defensive end. So even down to guys when you need momentum to be able to put them in, I'm excited to see it all, I guess, form. You know, right now, we're not even in the other modes. But I'm excited to see this move through and these guys compete to win.
0: What's a Will Hardy guy? Like, now, obviously, talent's number one. All right, you got to be talented to be in this league.
1: Right.
0: But I think Will Hardy gets along with a lot of guys, but you can tell he connects to select guys. Like, there's a certain connection there. And I'm trying to figure out, what are the intangibles that make that connection go?
1: I think it's a want to. You know, I think you get guys in so many different stages of their development. And, you know, sometimes you really do need a coach to just push you to – because I think some guys are scared to be good. I mean, I get to a certain point.
0: I totally agree with that.
1: You know what I mean? And so it's like, am I really this good? Or they're going through imposter syndrome. And I honestly believe that's what Walker's going to have. It's going to happen to him in L.A. Because I think Walker and Will butt heads. And I think a lot of it was because Walker was great. Will's like, you can be like dominant, but I do feel like there was some sort of disconnect there. But you look, to me, all you've got to do is you got to look that dude in the eye. You got to do what you say you're going to do. You got to play hard and you got to share the ball. I mean, it's pretty simple. And I think you got Will. I mean, Svi Mihailuk, I mean, he's one of Will's favorite dudes because, you know, the first year they needed a guy like to go out there and create offense, late shot clock. And he was a guy who could do that. Last year, he showed his real worth. He plays hard on the defensive side. He didn't take shots last year out of the rhythm of the offense, and he shot over 40% from three. I mean, he's a coach's dream. So you don't have to be a star. He can identify with you, but you have to be operating within the premise of those principles. Be tough, play hard, and pass.
0: See, that's at no point did you list scoring. No, listed you. You didn't say 40% from three.
1: No, it's not about and those numbers. You can't. Everybody wants to start at the end, but you got to work backwards in this. Nobody shot anything from three yet, right? And to put a 40% on a guy who's never going to shoot 40, all you're doing is crushing him from the start. So I think that's where he's a great coach in that they've got so many dudes behind the bench and they can assign guys to guys. That's why development can happen fast if the dude's willing, because all the evidence is there every day and they're going to make him watch it. You know, that reinforcement, they've got all the tools they need from a strength and conditioning and a nutrition standpoint. So like as a coach, you're like, all right, let's start to grow, start moving it. And he likes when guys, show him and prove it to him.
0: Yeah.
1: And that's when I think, okay, we got something here.
0: I find it interesting too, how when you go, like colleges spend a lot of time and money and resources in developing players' bodies. And I don't think he would be too upset if I brought this up, but if you were to look at Sam Merrill, his final year at Utah State, and look at Sam Merrill now, it's quite different. And so the resources you have available for you at the NBA level, like there's really no excuse to have the transformation that occurs.

0: college is no slouch. I mean, they work you, and they've got weight rooms, and they've got nutritionists. They have all that. But you see guys go to the next level, and then it's like, I don't even recognize this guy anymore because that's their sole craft, and they've got people on them 24/7 on what they're, you know, on how they're treating their body, what they're, you know, what food they're eating, everything along those lines. And you can see. So if you don't develop the way that you should, it's not on them. It's on you because there's really no excuse.
1: I mean, honestly, what coaches are trying to do, because the coach players don't think this way, but here's the reality. You come into the league, and so for a player, like, let's take AJ, right? Like, AJ, all his life, I want to be in the NBA draft. I want to be number one, whatever it is. I want to go to the league. And so, like, in their mind, okay, I've come to the league now. I'm going to be able to get, you know, it's my time in the league. But what they don't understand is there's a crop of dudes that are chomping at the bit to be in that next draft, and there's a bunch of angry old veterans who want to keep their jobs.
0: Yes.
1: So this crunch starts to happen here. And really, that's why you see guys fall out, because, I mean, it's a job. And if you want to be relevant, you want to be great. I mean, I look at Bryce Sensabaugh, seriously, this dude impresses me. I mean, he came in here and, you know, his physicality was an issue. He was way too big for the position he was going to play. And the transformation since he got in the league, I saw a picture of him the other day. I couldn't even believe it. Like, this guy is really put himself in that weight room and in that strength and conditioning. He's shown it on the floor. He can shoot 40. I mean, this guy, he's going to be a perfect example. I read an article the other day that somebody put him as a guy who could actually be one of the, you know, guys that comes off the bench and continues to put up big numbers because he's been through the fire and he's paid the price. I think we're on the front end of something really cool from Bryce right now. You know, speaking about development, and it has not been beautiful. It hadn't been linear, and it hasn't been in years that have been relevant.
0: It's like a shed.
1: Exactly.
0: Not linear.
1: Right. All this stuff comes back. But, dude, man, you pay the price. Now, obviously, now you got to have some luck, and you got to have some, you know, you got to avoid injury in this crucial phase. But you built your body up; you're ready for this. So I'm excited. Nobody talks much about Bryce, but Bryce he'll be an impact player for the Jazz this year,
0: and be a part of the Jazz for a long time.
1: Yeah, he's a guy who just keeps paying dues. I'm like, they're telling him, okay, this is what you have to do, dude, and looking him in the eye. And after the first year, is like, okay, you think that was good, but it wasn't even close. Okay, so here's your thing for next year. And, okay, now you're making strides. I mean, there were some really good things that happened last year. The dude, I'm telling you, he was not even in the area code, Scotty. The first couple of years, he couldn't have taken a charge. He needed a bus to take a charge, okay? He took charges this year, squared up, right in the middle of the chest. I mean, he took multiple charges.
0: Oh, yeah.
1: So, I mean, they told him you got to be a better on-ball, off-ball defender. He's doing what they're asking, and he's taking it to another level. So I'm just excited, and I hope it can keep working for him. He has impressed me.
0: I think it's just a matter of time till he has that. I don't think he'll be a sixth man of the year.
1: No.
0: But he'll be a guy that certainly is going to win you a couple games by coming off the bench and bringing a spark that nobody else has that night.
1: Well, think about how many years, you know, we've watched the Jazz and what has been a big bugaboo through all of it. It's been depth.
0: Yeah.
1: I mean, those years we butted heads with Houston back, you know, when I was going to college, this is in the 90s, but butting heads and you're just hoping. I mean, you've got so much built up, but you're just hoping David Benoit can make one of those threes. Because if there wasn't anybody behind him,
0: nope.
1: You know,
0: he
1: couldn't.
0: Nope.
1: You know, if Russell wasn't making shots and you know, for heaven's sakes, Benoit wasn't making shots, I mean, you're down the line.
0: You're in trouble.
1: So depth, I think depth's going to be a strength for this team.
0: Shannon Anderson, where are you?
2: Hello.
0: I need to hear from you. Oh, man.
1: Shannon wasn't, you know, he was a restricted art guy. He wasn't much of a shooter.
0: No.
1: Tough dude. Long dude.
0: And then he's a guy. Did he go to the Knicks after and nobody ever heard from him again?
1: Yeah. They actually put wanted posters.
0: That was your stereotypical, you want to leave Utah for more opportunities and then you realize I should never have left there.
1: That was the perfect system for me.
0: Yeah. Speaking about getting in shape, I remember in the old media.

0: media room. We had on draft night, the player would come on and on speakerphone, and the media would chat with him right after he got drafted. And I can't remember who it was, but Jerry Sloan came in after the media was done and picked up the headset and just started talking to this kid. And he said, now we're going to have you come in here. We're going to do summer league, and went through all this. He goes, are you in shape? And I'm sure the kid goes, yeah, coach, I'm in great shape. He goes, no, you're not. And so I'm only hearing one side, but I guarantee I know how this is going. He's like, you in shape? Yeah, coach. He goes, no, you're not. And you're not going to be in shape, at least the shape I need you to be in. So what I want you to do is go out and get in the best shape you possibly can, and then we'll try to get you the rest. But I can't come in. I can't have you coming in out of shape. You got to at least be in your mind in shape, because what I want you to be in shape, you're not even in that same stratosphere right now. You have no idea what kind of shape that's going to be. And I'm sure that kid came in thinking, I'm ready. And then after first practice, like, oh, I'm not ready.
1: You could hear Bronco having that kind of conversation.
0: Oh,
1: with
0: yeah.
1: Kid, right?
0: Yeah.
1: Transparent.
0: Totally. Yep.
1: I don't want to freak you out, but like, we really go here, and you're going to be a lot asked. So put it in their head early. Don't let them like think it's, yeah, I'm going to go to the resort for a half an hour. You know, no, you're going to war every day.
0: Yeah. And when you got Carl and John behind you and keeping an eye, you don't want them going to the media and beating you up like they did poor Ostertag.
1: Tag. The mayor.
0: Greg Ostertag.
1: He was so surly the day we talked to him. I loved it.
0: It was. It was classic, Greg. All right, 97.5, the KSL Sports Zone. All right, so Dave Nellis hanging out with us in studio. And Dave and I were talking after our last hit, and he said, hey, look at this. He opens up his wallet, and you have one of the most beautiful cards. It is a Salt Lake Bees card. Ooh. Look at the little Hive background there.
1: Daggum.
2: The Hive and Bumbles.
0: Hive and Bumble on that thing.
1: That is nice.
0: So these are the cards where you can really customize. You've got University of Utah. You've got Jazz, Mammoth, RSL. I mean, you can really have some fun here.
2: Yeah, we have a lot of out-of-staters that love the Raiders card.
0: I wasn't going to bring that
1: yes!
0: one up.
2: I know.
0: But yes, you do have a Raiders one.
2: Yes, yeah, and more to come. We're always excited to be able to, you know, have these great partners where you can show your affinity to that team and to your fandom. And so that puts not only your team in your wallet, but when you spend, you know, you're thinking, hey, I'm a fan. So
0: well,
2: that's great.
0: And that's the thing. It's not just a logo on a card. It comes with privileges.
2: Hey, oh, yeah.
0: Membership has its privileges.
2: It really does.
0: And
2: yeah.
0: When you take this to that ballpark, then you can you can score a lot of goodies.
2: Yeah, especially at the new ballpark. It's such an awesome facility, and I would say that it rivals some Major League Baseball facilities.
0: Oh, yeah.
2: It is just top-notch. But when you use your Bees card, you can get half-price lawn tickets for Wednesday night home games when you use that when that card. 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You can get some early entry to some of those games, parking priority, which is limited, but you know, if you're one of the first to get in there, you get some parking priority. And then, which I think some people love, is the swig.
0: Yes.
2: 25% off swig at the ballpark. And then there's other select concessions where you can get 25% off there as well.
0: Get that dirty Diet Coke.
2: Oh, yeah.
1: Man, that's all the rage nationally now.
0: I know.
1: Everybody's catching on.
0: Usually Utah's behind the trend. This time, it's the rest of the nation catching up.
2: We're trendsetters. Trendsetters.
0: Yeah.
2: And then something, you know, if you're not really a baseball fan, but you like other opportunities, special events or concerts, you can get some pre-sale opportunities to go out there and view other things in addition to the baseball.
0: That's why, whether it's the Raiders, whether it's the Bees, like there's so many things you guys have going on with that logo. 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It's all about giving back and partners and relationships. And it's just, I love what you guys do at America First. 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
4: 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I was down at Big 12 Media Days and the buzzword was unsustainable. Is the status quo unsustainable? And if so, how long in the future is that?
5: You go back to the start of NIL when guys were just starting to get paid and you had athletic directors crying poor and how this is not sustainable, we can't do this. The issue is that I feel like I've been hearing that for 5 years and somehow the numbers keep going higher. The total numbers have probably 4x, 5x, if not more than where they were back then. I do think for some conferences and some schools, you might eventually get that point where it's like, this is not worth it to us. We can't keep competing if such and such school is spending $50 million on the roster and we're only spending $18 million on our roster, which there are Big 12 schools doing that this year. At a certain point, you say, can we win doing this, or do we have to find a different angle or focus on something else like basketball or another sport, and maybe we just try to get to a bowl and that's where our aspirations are.
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0: 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Hope you're all having a good day. It's a little-known band called Camp.
1: Camp?
0: Yeah, C-A-A-M-P. This is a...
1: Camp. You're saying camp.
0: I don't know. This is kind of when it's 2 a.m. driving back from a game in Logan, and you just want something good to just kind of... Some, like, cotton candy for your ears.
2: You know what it sounds like to me is Rod Stewart.
0: A little bit.
2: It's good. I like it.
0: Rod Stewart's still with us, right?
2: Yeah.
0: Okay.
2: I mean, he actually had an incident at the... He had to shut his concert down this year at Salt Lake.
0: Did he break a hip?
2: No, I think he just got dizzy. Remember when Mr. Burns would just get dizzy when you get really old?
1: Oh, Smithers.
3: Vertigo, yeah.
0: Yeah. I hope not to get to the age where you have to, like, you know, dizziness is a thing that just knocks you down for a week or something like that. Like, sorry, can't go to your party tonight. Well, why, Grandpa? I'm dizzy.
2: Can't keep my feet.
3: My mom deals with vertigo.
0: Really?
3: Yeah. And
2: it is brutal.
3: It's not
2: dude.
3: Good. It's bad. It knocks her out.
0: No kid. So it's all right.
2: No, it's real.
3: It's
2: like tornado.
0: It's not just a Hitchcock movie.
2: No, it's real.
3: Hey, she was just at the dentist, just getting like a cleaning or whatever.
0: Yeah.
3: And just the drilling actually, it messed
2: triggered
3: with the, it triggered the crystals.
2: No. Like,
0: so wait a minute. So is it something in your ear canal or
3: yes,
0: what happened?
3: Essentially, there apparently I don't know all like it's there's some crystals and they can be put out of balance.
0: So then you're walking like sideways all day or something.
3: Worse. Like
2: you can't
3: vomiting.
2: Even like
3: you're yeah, vomiting and
2: you feel like you're on the ocean.
0: Oh, this sounds horrible.
3: Yeah. I think yeah.
0: To me, I always hear vertigo and I think of. Like somebody that gets headaches after a car crash where they're just trying to milk some symptoms to, you know.
2: He goes to the lowest form. He doesn't Jeez. Trust anybody.
3: No, not one bit.
2: There's no level of trust.
3: I think our guy Jake Scott might have dealt with
0: Jake
3: vertigo,
0: had vertigo?
3: I think he did a little bit.
0: Was he just trying to miss a day or something?
3: Oh, yeah. You are the worst. You are so bad. I promise I won't do it. Nope.
0: We got...
3: Nope.
0: I didn't
3: nope.
0: say anything about you.
3: Nope.
0: You and I have to have a conversation after the show.
2: What happened?
3: Do we?
0: Yeah. We do.
2: Yeah. This went right over my head.
0: No. It's Lloyd and I had a conversation before the show that didn't...
3: Not a good powwow. We'll just say we haven't come to an agreement on anything yet.
2: Is it regarding the shed?
0: Kind of.
2: Yeah.
0: A little bit. A little bit.
2: Oh, I know what it is. I think I know what's going on. I think
3: Do
2: I know
3: ya?
2: What you're talking about.
0: Yeah. Anyway. Something like that. Hey, when you look at... okay, so BYU. You got Bear Bachmeyer. And I threw this out to Riley, and I wanted to get your thoughts. And if there's any you know, any relation on the basketball side. But Riley, to his credit, Riley called me on this because he's absolutely right. There is a high level of hypocrisy here from us media schlubs because we like to just bite our teeth into some kind of, you know, analogy or just whatever. And because we don't know the game like coaches do and players do, but we have strong opinions and we kind of look at historical trends. And so then we make broad brush statements. Welcome to the media. So there is this adage of you make the biggest jump at quarterback from year one to year two, whether it's the NFL, whether it's college, whatever the case is, the game slows down for you and you're able to make that next jump. And then Riley, I mentioned that to Riley. I'm like, is that a thing? He's like, well, it can be. But also you media schlubs also talk about the sophomore slump. About year number two, you kind of regress and you go backwards a little bit.
3: Can't so have it both ways.
0: Can't have it both ways just to fit whatever you, whatever opinion you have that day, which he's absolutely spot on. So the question with Bear Bachmeyer have is, does he make that jump from year one to year two? And as Riley said, and I think he aptly put, can he play boring football? meaning can you take the 8-yard dig? Can you methodically pass the ball on a drive that takes 12 or 13 plays and goes down, scores a touchdown, and takes 5.5 minutes off the clock? Half pass, half run, RPOs. Can you make good decisions and take what the defense gives you and do that time and time again? Because I've been around teams where there are high scoring teams, but they all come on chunk plays. When the chips are down and they have to go on that drive, sometimes they're not great at it because they are powered by big explosive plays. And when you take that and you force a team to be methodical, they can struggle with that at times.
2: They definitely can. I would say when Riley was talking about the boring play that Bear needs to play, he hopes he can get to that this year. I envision Steve Young in my mind, like who made it look easier than he did, right? Like he got back there, he made a read. If it wasn't there, he used his feet. But like Steve made the game look easy.
0: Yes.
2: And I think Bear, like, I think he's paid the price. I think sometimes it's easy to say one or the other. It's easy to say you make a big jump or you can slump. Because it's a one-off. Like, mm-hmm. These games aren't played on a stat sheet, and this kid is not, there's not 10 of them. There's only one. So, he's playing the odds. And the odds are if I continue to work and I continue to develop and I find my weaknesses and I'm, because some people don't want to look at their weaknesses. Let's be honest.
0: Nope.
2: But, like, to be humble enough to say, okay, I got to get better here. And it's no doubted at the Big 12 when I asked him, what do you want to be able to do better? He said, I want to be able to be more consistent downfield, be able to make plays downfield. So I think that's in his mindset. He's certainly bigger mm-hmm. and stronger. He's put in the work, and I think his leadership is that much stronger. I'm hearing great things about the receivers. The Fritschnick kid made some big catches in the scrimmage. The Glasker kid, too. Now it's just... Again, you've got all the work done and the foundation laid. He's got to be able to go do it. I think he's prepared to. I think he's actually prepared to take another step and become more of a all-around quarterback.
0: And when you have the experience, you just can't put a price tag on experience.
2: No, because you've seen, I'm living proof, like, I was scared to death to do any kind of ad read early on. And
0: look at him now.
2: I'm still not great, but I'm comfortable. Right?
0: Now I'm ditching him for Bar W spots and letting that horse fly.
2: So, it's just
0: horse run.
2: It's reps, bro. Yeah. And so you have reps, you have confidence. And your confidence, if not with hard work, can be faux, right?
0: Can't have faux confidence.
2: No, you got to actually pay the price.
0: Yeah.
3: Let me ask you guys this, because as we're talking about Bear, and I started thinking, Bear Bachmeier is an absolute beast of a human being.
2: Yes.
3: He's bigger. So there's shades of somebody that reminds me of an old BYU quarterback. Not that old, but is he a better quarterback than Taysom Hill was?
0: As just being a pure quarterback?
3: Pure quarterback. I see there's similarities that body.
0: I know exactly where you're going here.
3: I look at him and I think, I'm already looking at the next level, and I think he reminds me of a Taysom Hill type, Swiss Army knife type player. But is he a better college quarterback than what Taysom Hill was?
0: I'm going
3: to
0: say.
3: You remember, I used to always say Taysom Hill belongs somewhere else.
0: Yeah, you wanted him to move to safety
3: or fullback or
0: oh yeah, that's right. It was fullback, wasn't it? Yeah, that's
3: hey,
0: right.
3: I was pretty close. I wasn't far off on Taysom Hill.
0: No, but honestly, I don't think you're off base on that. I think Bear Bachmeier has a higher upside as a pure quarterback than Taysom Hill had.
3: I think he has a chance to be more accurate.
2: Yeah, that was Taysom's biggest struggle, is he could not, he just couldn't dial in the accuracy. I was at that Texas game, though, in Austin when he leapt that dude. And, they're still talking about it today. I go down there today and they're like, oh, my God. Like BYU, I'm glad we're not in their league.
0: And here's the thing, he did it to him the year before in Provo, too.
2: Right.
0: That was back-to-back years he embarrassed him. But it was with his ability to run the football. And when you have that ability to run, it sucks your defense up a little bit so he can make those underneath routes, those easy passes. And so you look a lot better. Like, that's how Tim Tebow was put up ridiculous numbers as a passer at Florida. And then he got to the league, and it's like, you can't really throw the ball. So yeah, you know what? I think Bear Bachmeyer does have that opportunity to be, I think it's a great question. Upside, yeah. I think the ceiling's higher as a pure quarterback for Bear Bachmeyer than Taysom Hill.
2: I think so too. I mean, I just think, like, for all of Taysom's greatness, what you talk about with Taysom is his greatness, his athleticism, his ability to find a way to win, whether he's returning a kickoff or, you know, wedging the kickoff. I mean, I think that's what Taysom is going to always be known for. But Bear, like, I had to pause when I heard Coach Mack talk about him, almost with a reverence. Like, Coach Mack really believes in this kid, thinks he sees things really well. Isn't that what quarterback, that's what it is being able to see it quick and recognize and make the delivery. So I'm excited to see him take it, but I do believe probably in a perfect world. I love everything Taysom was, but quarterback, I think Bear's got the upper hand.
0: It's scary to think of. We're talking about media cliches, and I want to be careful about this too, because I remember at the end of the season, Jake Heaps led BYU down against the University of Utah for a chance for a game-winning field goal. If Brandon Burton doesn't get in and block that field goal, we're talking about a really impressive game-winning drive by Jake Heaps. And then they go to the bowl game, and he plays well in that bowl game. I think it was New Mexico. I can't remember. But anyway, he played well. And so all of us are like, oh, wow, here comes Jake Heaps. He's going to be awesome. He's going to be great. We kept just pubbing him up the whole summer based on what we saw at the end of the year, leading into the next year, and all the things we kept hearing about at practice. Oh, this scrimmage, he was lighting it up. This practice, we may have not let the media in, but he looked awesome. And then it, you know, ends the way that it ended with Jake Heaps. The problem is sometimes we get, and I'll just use myself, we get excited to see progression. We expect to see progression. And because of that, we start listing what we think this player should be. And then when they don't match the expectations that we set for them, then we just run them through the grinder and that they're worthless and, you know,
2: worthless and weak.
0: Stained humanity, you know, like, and that's not fair to them. So I want to be careful about Bear to a certain extent, because I think Bear's a hell of a quarterback. I think he can be special. But I also don't want to put him up on some pedestal that is going to be impossible to reach. And if he doesn't reach the goals that we set for him, then we run him through the ground. Because we did that to Jake Heaps, and I kind of vowed to be better on that. Not necessarily because of Jake Heaps the person, just because it made us all look silly in the media. Like, we looked dumb because we jumped the gun way too early on him. I'll admit that for sure.
2: I just think there's more of a solid track record. I mean, he went through a Big 12 season as an unknown guy. Basically, you know, at the last minute, he's plugged in. And then, you know, it was not, he didn't do it like in miraculous, crazy fashion. He did it in steady fashion.
0: Yes.
2: I mean, he came in, and what stood out to me was he played way old. He played as almost with the mindset of a guy who's been there before. He had a real calmness. And did he make every right play? No. I mean, did he make mistakes? Yeah, he threw 7 interceptions last year, but he threw 15 touchdowns, and he threw for over 3,000 yards. I mean, there is a track record here that this kid, you know, this kid is, he's got stuff, you know, and now it's just refining it. I think he's a winner. And I think, again, I think the most important thing, he has looked himself in the mirror. He's looked at his film. He has worked with A-Rod. And he is stared the, you know, the things he's got to get better at in the phase. He's not afraid of them, and he's leaning into it.
0: 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Scott Girard alongside the coach, Tim Lacombe, coming up in just about 20 minutes from now. 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
5: 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Nobody picked BYU to beat Miami in 1990. 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

0: 97.5, the KSL Sports Zone. Scott Girard and the coach, Tim Lacombe. All right, you got a lot, going on in the world of college football. College basketball still out there. And right now, Jackson Kohler, who is eligible under the lawsuit, is now in the transfer portal. And according to Jeff Goodman, says, sounds like BYU is the front runner as of today for Jackson Kohler, but it will be interesting to see if any other programs can make up ground now that everybody's allowed to speak with the former Michigan State big man. Kentucky, obviously the one to watch, but Mark Pope has not been able to talk to Kohler until now. Well, I'm sure that's...
1: Yeah, they... No. There's no way...
0: I'm sure that slowed things down.
1: No, there's a relationship there that goes way back. I mean, Jackson... played at American Fork High School actually originally, and then transferred to Wasatch, or actually went to California and then went to Wasatch Academy. And at Wasatch Academy, I saw him down there, and I know Mark was at UVU and knew him then. So there's a relationship that goes way back. It'll be interesting. I actually exchanged texts with Jackson about 3 days ago. And, when he does make a decision, he said he'd come on and chat about it. So, regardless of where he is, he's a local guy that's gone to Michigan State and really become a player. And it's developed just like we talked about. He was a young guy, waited his turn, and then did a great job. So he's still got a year.
0: Well, let me ask you this. When you see a guy like that hit the portal and you project what he could do at BYU, if indeed he does go to BYU, just how much does he improve that roster?
1: Oh, he'd be massive for them. He was great in summer league for the Jazz. He played for the Jazz a couple games, and he did a nice job of just letting the game come to him, but he's a facilitating big. And man, that is all the rage. He can shoot the three, you know, he can punish a mismatch, but at the same time, he's a facilitator. He can find guys. He's a great passer.
0: All you have to do is really see what he did at Michigan State. Go back, watch some of that film, and it pops pretty quick.
1: Yeah, and he plays with a physicality. You have to. If you're going to play for Izzo, you're going to play with a physicality.
0: And I think having that little Izzo culture come to BYU, some of the remnants of what he's gone through and what he's endured, I think that could be good for this team.
1: No, it would be awesome for BYU. So I'm excited to see. I mean, he's got some good options, and apparently now he's available.
0: And I think that, honestly, whether, you know, you hope it's BYU just because you'd like to see a local kid come back home, you don't need to go to Kentucky. Come on.
1: Yeah. It's out there. Yeah. Come home.
0: Yeah. And look, I'm sure Mark's got some cash for him.
1: No, the cool part about it for this kid is he can't lose.
0: Right? Oh, yeah.
1: He's going to win because it's an extra year they wasn't planning on. Development, more cash. And I think he'd be primed for maybe a guy you see kind of like you've seen Jock Landale surface in the NBA. Just a guy, big guy who does things right.
0: Yes.
1: They stick around.
0: I think you bring up a good point there. I think that's spot on. All right. Scott Girard, the coach, Tim Lacombe, and joining us in studio, the great Dave Nellis, who's always kind enough to, slum it with us from time to time.
1: Slum it with you. Yeah, he's not slum with you, Scott. He's getting used to the old bird over here.
2: Oh, whatever, Tim. I look forward to coming in studio with you guys. You brighten my day. This is one of those things I put on my calendar, and I just like, I can't wait till tomorrow.
0: But let's be honest, you know, between the Oreo donut and the Crown Burger, you've had a good day today.
2: I can't complain. You know, I've been well fed.
1: I did want to make an announcement that, Mr. Chestnut, you have some competition in the speeding eating department, Joey Chestnut. I mean, isn't that the guy's name that eats all the, yeah,
2: Mark the Chestnut? The hot dog king.
1: The hot dog king. I mean, you did that in two breaks. Bro.
2: Well, I do my best. I put my heart.
0: You're efficient.
2: Yeah, I go.
0: Hey, you know, we talked about the $350 opportunity. Just get $350 in your pocket. $150 just for signing up for a checking and savings account. Then another $200 if you set up direct deposit and you have $1,000 directly deposited in that account over the span of 60 days. Can't tell you enough how easy and awesome direct deposit is with America First Credit Union. You guys knock it out of the park with that.
2: Yeah, so we've provided obviously a good offer and a good incentive to do that. But Scotty, why do that? You know, what are the value or what's the benefit of having direct deposit? And I think it's just having, again, your money from a trusted place, which is your employer, to a trusted place, which is your financial institution, so that you know your money's safe, you know it's safeguarded, you know it's going to be there. You can depend upon that. It will be there when you want it. And so it's easy, it's fast, it's convenient. And I think there's a value in having a primary financial institution, especially with direct deposit, because you know how your money goes in and you know how your money goes out. You can see it from a big perspective, all of that. And probably one of the biggest challenges that consumers have right now is debt. And how to manage that debt and how to budget. And budget is not necessarily a bad word. It's budget really means you know how your money's coming in and you know where it's going. And it's easier to do that when you have a primary financial institution. Your main source of income is going to be from your employer. Mm-hmm. And so having that, you know, so you know, am I paying my bills? You can, with direct deposit, have that money come in, and then you can set up other transfers, automatic transfers that go to, you know, pay your bills, automatic transfers that go to your savings. 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And so, just having direct deposit in a primary financial institution allows you to have better control and better oversight and responsibility of your money.
0: And I think that's what's really cool about America First, and you've talked about that a lot, where you can really. Everybody thinks, okay, everything goes into checking and then everything leaves from checking. Okay, well, it doesn't all have to go to checking.
2: No.
0: You know, you can set it up so that, you know what, if you want a vacation down the line, you can set up so like $150 a check goes into a vacation account. And then, you know what, you don't think about it, you don't miss it, it just always goes there and boom. It's, you know, if you're, you know, sometimes it's tough to, you know, make that 10% at the end of the year. Well, you can have 10% be taken out of every check, put in an account, and then you sign it over to, you know, the boss man at the end of the year. So, you know, there's a lot of different things you can do here.
2: Yeah, I'm going to start foaming at the mouth. You're talking about one of my favorite products, which is a dedicated savings. 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You know, you're saving intentionally. You know, saving just doesn't mean you didn't spend all your money. It means you're paying yourself and you're allocating money to go somewhere. And it's so good when you have the ability to have that direct deposit and then manage your money to all those different accounts. So this is really good for lots of consumers to hear.
0: Is there a limit on the amount? Like if you like had like a car repair account or a Christmas account or something like that, and you can set up a bunch of different ones and then just manually set up your direct deposit so that it just feeds all those accounts?
2: Absolutely. Yeah. I've got a couple dozen of them for just different things, you know, and there's a minimum transfer of $10 per month.
0: Yeah.
2: That could be, you know, $5 a paycheck. That could be more if, you know, you're wealthy and you got to, you know, you could do $5,000 a month.
1: That'd be Lloyd.
2: That's Lloyd. Yeah.
0: Lloyd does that.
2: Yeah. Lloyd's got a lot of that.
1: Can we get into his direct deposit?
2: I know a guy.
1: Okay.
2: But we'll keep Lloyd private.
0: Yeah.
2: But just $5 a paycheck or $10 a month, it allows you to intentionally save for whatever it is that you're working on towards the future so that burden doesn't just hit you at one time. And
0: yeah.
2: I think it's brilliant to be able to do that.
0: I think there's a lot of people out there that just have like, you know, money goes because you never know when that car is going to go.
2: Mm-hmm.
0: So every month you just keep stocking up and then all of a sudden you need new brakes. Well, yeah, just pull it out of that account. We'll be fine.
2: Yeah. Yeah, wedding funds, college funds, you know, lots of different things that you might want to be saving for.
0: Yeah.
2: Christmas is coming up. 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Have that dedicated savings mature in November so that when November comes, you now got hundreds of dollars that you can then go and spend and not have to use your credit cards. So lots of smart ways.
0: I'd love it. That's what the great thing about America First. 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

0: 97.5, the KSL Sports Zone. Final hour of the program. Scott Girard, the coach, Tim Lacombe, joining us now. He is Cougar Insider, overall good dude. Mitch Harper, KSLSports.com. Mitch, how are you, man?
1: Doing great, guys. Just got done here, day 11. It's definitely the dog days of BYU fall camp here in Provo. The team is getting ready to get on some buses. They're eating some Magleby's lunch, and they're going to go up to Park City for a team retreat. So, you know, it's the dog days of camp when they need a little bit of a break to break up the monotony to get ready for that final stretch for the season.
2: Tell us what you were able to witness today, if there was anything observationally that you were impressed by or noticed.
1: Yeah, I think one of the things that stood out was the defense, I think, shined in this, you know, portion. We got about 20 or so minutes, a little bit more than 20 minutes today. It was a good sample size. A lot of it was with the second team offense, second team defense. We did see some first team offensive work with Bear Bachmeier and team portions where they were putting together some drives, but I thought the defense stood out. And a guy that really popped for my vantage point was linebacker Jake Clifton from Kansas State, transfer who just served a mission for the church. RM decides after he gets home from the mission that he's transferring to BYU, and he looked really good. I thought his closing speed a lot quicker than maybe I was expecting from Clifton. He's a pretty big linebacker. And, you know, Kelly Papinga's, you know, kind of spoke of how Clifton's going to be a good player, an inside backer. He's in Papinga's room because, of course, Papinga coaches along with DC, coaches the inside backers. In fact, Clifton had a really nice day. He had a big hit on freshman Terrence Sarion that had the defense kind of hooting and hollering, saying some things that probably wouldn't be appropriate on the radio, but they were getting revved up from that hit. Defense in general, I thought they kind of align with, you know, one of some of the commentary that K-pop and Kalani have talked about, how they're quick, they're fast. And I think that's kind of what stood out to me defensively. They pretty much kept the offense for the most part in check. We also did get a glimpse of some of the special teams unit, and that's not glamorous radio, but I think it's going to be a key piece to what BYU is this year, because those last 2 years, outside of the Texas Tech muff in Lubbock from Kingston, I mean, that special teams group has been pretty spot on the last 2 years. You could say 2 years ago is maybe the best special teams unit in the country. And today we saw them put up some field goals, and Matthias Dunn to close out practice. He made a 54-yard field goal with all of the team surrounding him and trying to create pressure and throw him off, and he buried it. So maybe that kicking situation is going to be in a good spot as BYU looks to replace Will Farron. We didn't see any punters or whatnot go in terms of punt game, but field goal team looked pretty good today. All the kickers hit their field goals during the observation of practice.
0: Talk to me a little bit about the running back, the freshman from Lehigh, who is, I think, kind of showcasing what he can do.
1: Yeah, Devon Eka is a shifty back, and he's someone that really shined in that scrimmage over the weekend at inside the stadium, and that athleticism was something that Kalani Sitake highlighted. And, you know, I will say, I think that's something that's maybe a positive development in camp. You know, I kind of questioned going into the season why coaches didn't go in January and get another running back to add behind L.J. Martin. I understand that portal guys probably want to be handed a starting role, and probably no one wants to just be designated RB2, and that was probably a tough sell to anyone in the portal. But they kind of stayed from within and developed, you know, retained their current guys, and then they added some freshmen as well. And Eka, I think because of the opportunity with really trying to establish that pecking order behind L.J. Martin, maybe he could be an RB3. I think Sione Moa is definitely that clear RB2, and Moa looks healthy. He spoke with the media today, and he definitely expressed his gratitude just to even be back on the field after dealing with compartment syndrome and wondering, am I going to have my leg amputated? He's back. He's playing. He's fully healthy. Eka, I thought, he didn't flash as much today. He got kind of stopped in the backfield when like a screen pass out in the flat that was kind of erased immediately by the defense. There was another freshman that really caught my attention too today, Journey Tonga. And, you know, he was someone that was a commitment back in January to BYU, but with the roster limitations at 105 and who's a walk-on, which is now known as a DSA by coaches, designated student athlete, was there going to be space on the roster for him? And with some guys moving on, medical retirements in the summer, you know, it created an opportunity where he gets onto the roster. And he had a catch out of the backfield today where he was really showing the shiftiness and the moves. And look, I still think it's probably a steep curve to expect any more than, you know, third, fourth string running back, but, you know, just a flash. And I think back to 2 years ago when Sione Moe, who I just mentioned, you know, he was in that same, you know, mold where he was like a fifth string running back. And then within the first week of the month of the season, he's starting against 13th ranked Kansas State. And he was big and had a breakout performance. So I thought that's maybe something you kind of throw away, like stow away and say, okay, there's some flashes there from Majorney Tonga. Like maybe this running back unit could be a little bit deeper. I still look at it as a bit of a question after LJ, but maybe there's some positive signs emerging for that group as spring, as fall camp continues to progress.
2: Scotty and I and Lloyd actually were talking earlier about, you know, the quarterback situation about Bear. And, you know, there's two schools of thought. You can, you know, really jump 1 year to the next. And, you know, there's the old adage, you're going to see a quarterback take a big jump year one to year two. And then you also hear of a sophomore slump. But we talked about how Bear's put in the work to really have a good year. What is it that he has to do to take that next step in your mind, Mitch?
1: I think he's got to completely, you know, really master the offense. And I think too, you know, Aaron Roderick's kind of touched on this at times throughout this off season, but, you know, really being able to, you know, call the right plays, because I think they're going to give him the keys to really check out a play. As I go back to 2 years ago when Jake Retzloff, when his jump that he experienced in large part because, you know, he checked into the right plays where something was called from the box with the communication of the helmet. He checked out of it. You know, doing things like that, I think, will be huge for Bear. And sometimes in practices, I'll admit, you know, like last week we had an observation. He had two turnovers. He had an interception, and then he had a pitch to LJ that was muffed, and it hit the turf, and that was a turnover, and it wasn't a great pitch. And it's like, you know, will it be a sophomore slump for Bear? I think sometimes he's not going to be that glamorous, you know, prototype quarterback in a practice setting that just wows you. Now, I think there have been practices where he has been, you know, throwing some lasers, looking really good. But there's also been times, as I noted, where it's like, there's a little bit of a mixed bag there. But I think that, you know, some of his intangibles only show up on Saturdays in the fall. Even today, we saw a design run, which, of course, he didn't get touched. It was thud. And but even with quarterbacks, they're not touching him at all. So I don't know really what to expect from that. But you know, that's still going to be a piece to the game. Like Aaron Roderick doesn't want to run him as much. Last year, he had more than 140 attempts. That was about 10 carries per game. They got to shave that down, I think, you know, 3 to 5. But that's still valuable to, because Bear, he's got the ability to pop off some big runs. And you still want that number that defenses have to account for. And I think that doesn't always show up on practices when we're getting these observation periods. But I think just mastering that offense in that playbook, Aaron Roderick is so big on that. And the guys that have had the most success under him, they've always mastered it. And I'd like to think that Bear is getting closer to that. He said all the right things. You know, he has said that he feels completely confident in this offense. Well, now he's got to go show that. And if he does, then I think he's going to be in a position with this BYU team to have a lot of success once again this year.
0: So you took a little steam out of my next question, because I was going to play a little over-under segment with you in terms of rushing yards. So let's start with L.J. Martin. I'll set the line at 1,305 yards. That was his number from last year in total rushing yards. Over or under on L.J. Martin this season?
1: I'm hitting the over, and I'm bullish on L.J. I think he's going to be better this year. You know, and L.J., they've kind of, you know, they kept things light for him in fall camp because they know what they've gotten him. Yeah. And again, laying out the running back room, like the questions behind him, they got to get some assurances from that group. And that's been a big focal point in camp. But, you know, I'm hitting that over. I think LJ is going to be outstanding.
0: Is he going to break 15?
1: I think he could be right in that conversation because BYU is going to give him the volume. They're going to treat him like, and he's going to get the touches, and he's going to sometimes win these games. Aaron Roderick, one thing about him as an OC, he doesn't have an ego that he needs to win a certain way. Sometimes OCs, they feel like they got to win a certain style. A-Rod is more than content to win, 21-7 or 21-10, and it's just grind it out, eat the clock up on the ground, and just hand the ball off to LJ. And I think he's got more of an ability this year, potentially, to maybe pop some bigger ones. He showed signs of it last season. I think there's even bigger runs in the award finalists. I think LJ is going to be really good for BYU this year.
0: So with that, you probably also will take the over on the attempts. He had 18.1 attempts per game last year. I think it's probably 22, 23 this year.
1: Yeah, I would agree with you. I think that's going to be the territory for LJ. And I think what's also noteworthy with him is how much of it workload he got in the passing game. That wasn't much of a strength of LJ's, being a pass catcher out of the backfield. He was really a weapon in that front too, and I think that continues as well. They want to get him the ball in his hands, because out of all the Walker Lions, the Rosalia Paga, JoJo, Legend Glasker, this and that, Reggie Frischek, the one guy out of all those names that you can count on every single time is LJ Martin, and I think also Bear Bachmeyer right after him. But LJ is the guy that you know right now confidently that he's going to get your production every single week. As long as he's healthy, he's going to get your production in yards.

0: he's over 600 yards rushing this year.
1: Yeah, I agree. And I think Bears got to be smarter, too. I think early in the season, I think it was the Stanford game against his, you know, former team. Maybe there's a little extra energy behind that one and that youthful freshman attitude. But just don't take the hits. You know, he'll go head-on with a guy. And I know Cougar fans love the pictures of him going head-on with Jackson Benny at Utah and pictures like that. But he can't do that this year. He's got to get out of bounds. He's got to slide. He's got to be better at that. And I think that's because you saw it in that Texas Tech Big 12 championship game. And that first drive was fantastic. It was maybe the best drive of the year from BYU's offense. Then he gets hobbled, and it's a completely different ball game for BYU offensively. And they were really non-competitive in that game. So they've got to keep him healthy, and it's critical. And he shaved off a little bit of weight. You know, he was playing about 250 last year. Now he's down to about, you know, 239, 240 in there. He likes where he's playing weights at. It's shed some body fat as well. Even though he still says he's on the seafood diet, he'll still throw down some food with the old linemen every once in a while. But he feels like he's at a good playing weight, and he's at his best health since being at BYU. And he's got a fresh new haircut as well. And he looks like he's ready to coming season.
2: I'm on a seafood diet, too. I see food, I eat it. And it don't matter what it is, I'm going to try it. Mitch, so we've waited 15, 16 minutes, but, you know, we all got asked the question, how does things seem? It seems like things have settled down one way or the other. It doesn't seem like there's as much thing, smoke or, you know, rumor, innuendo coming out as there were a few days ago. Did you see any signs that there could be a meeting at Camp David?
1: Yeah, things have kind of calmed down on that front. But, you know, of note, I mean, at least during the media observation, did not see Brian Santiago at practice today, which kind of not common to see him. You know, I just didn't see him there. Maybe it was just he was had other priors to attend to and whatnot, but he wasn't there. Kalani Sitake, his, you know, typical, you know, self, very kind and welcoming, and he was there. But yeah, I mean, I think the thing is like, you know, they're both obviously at BYU and they're here. And as I've said to you guys before, I think they all want to see the best and greatness in BYU come out. I think they all want that. But I think it's naive to just not think that, you know, December or November, Kalani's going to be linked to that coaching carousel. And his name, if it pops up on big boards and, like, I think his agent's going to float that name out there, float his client out there to programs, because whether Kalani wins or not, you know, if he struggles this year, and you never know, it could happen. Yeah. If they struggle this year, he could point to, well, that happened because of the lack of resources. And if he has a bunch of success, he rides off and he goes somewhere else, where a couple months ago I would have told you Kalani leaving, that's not happening at all. Like that, he is set for life at BYU. Now it feels like, I think we'd be naive to not just think he's going to maybe entertain if he doesn't feel like everything that he felt like was deserved or what was agreed on, whether that was in writing or not, that needs to be met. And I think that, you know, I think this all can come together. And I think that, you know, some of these differences, you know, can be fixed, whatever they might specifically be, because Kalani hasn't gotten into the weeds of the specifics of what exactly he wants. And if that can get all fixed, I think it could be a good thing for all involved. And this just is a blip on the radar for BYU and in their path of trying to do something great under Kalani. But if not, again, I think that coaching carousel could be pretty hot, for that hot stove could be burning, where Kalani's name is linked to some big time jobs, because the fact that he was right there with maybe a foot out the door for Penn State, and that's one of the, you know, great brands in the sport. I got to think other programs are gonna, you know, kind of kick the tires and see what's out there on Kalani as well, if he's willing to move this time. So I think that's to me is like what makes this whole, you know, speculation and drama noteworthy, is that it feels like, you know, what the carousel talk for Kalani and negotiations and this and that was all in the rearview mirror. Now it feels like that might be entertained again, unless something really gets fixed with this season. And as Kalani put it, though, like, he doesn't want to deal with it. He's going to let his agent deal with it, which was strange commentary. Yeah. But And now that's kind of the direction he's

0: is viewing it.
1: Do you, I guess I'm asking you to speculate, but this is educated speculate.
0: Yeah.
1: I think that because of AJ and his number, I think it's fair to say that football did not get the same kind of NIL that basketball got last year. But do you think it's a wide margin between the two?
0: I think football, like last year, was interesting because it was a year where both programs were building out rosters where there was no rev share cap. And like, no, the rev share cap is really not a cap, and all many schools are blown by it. But if there is a rule, BYU administrators typically want to live by it. But last year there was no cap at all before July 1. And you could then go to your boosters, whatever it may be, and if they were inspired to get a guy and or get the money for a certain guy, they could. And there was no rev share needed to disperse to specific teams. It was go to the boosters to really fill out these rosters, and it could be the cliche wild, wild west. And if there were inspired boosters to go get the number one recruit in AJ DeBonta, as there clearly was for BYU, you could go get him. There was, that was not going to impact anything with the rest of the roster. Whereas this year, it's been a lot more methodical for basketball. They haven't just been as willing to just, you know, throw out any offer to anyone, or not that they have before, but it's been more strategic based on production, based on actual results, because even though they've got resources, as does football, but it's more like just trying to maximize the numbers because there is rev share to deal with. And I think you're also dealing with boosters. Maybe, you know, maybe they're not as deep in the pockets or throwing as much as maybe that year. So, you know, football has definitely made significant jumps from where they were in year one in the Big 12. I still think it's a far cry from the $30 million or so that Texas Tech's swimming in.
1: Oh yeah,
0: and you know maybe BYU is on the low end of the low 20s right now, and you know maybe the high teens in that territory, 18 to 21, somewhere in there. You know, Texas Tech's probably in that 30 to 35, and that's a big gap. And you could probably do a lot of things with $10 to $14 million if you're Kalani Sitake, whether it's roster or whether it's nutrition, it's support staff. There's a lot of things. And, that's where, maybe just kind of getting everyone on the same page, getting this all in lockstep, making sure every dollar is accounted for. Because, really, it shouldn't be football and basketball versus – I mean, I think both those programs got the perfect coaches to lead these programs in this climate. You just got to now maybe have, you know, everything transparency. And that's where BYU has had issues. I mean, because – for a long time, even Kalani Sitake, throughout his tenure, even though he's now being labeled every favorite coach's favorite coach now, yeah. Once upon a time, he was, I mean, Scotty, you were on many of these shows where it's like Kalani's back's against the wall.
1: Yeah.
0: And he's had to deal with that, and he got handcuffed to an offensive coordinator, and that wasn't remembered when he goes into 2018 and 19. And his back's against the wall, and he's on the hot seat. And it was basically get to a bowl or you're out, not acknowledging that he got handcuffed with a staff that maybe wasn't football coached. And so it's been a long, windy road for Kalani. And does that play a role into some of the feelings that he's having? And it's got to a boiling point for him. You know, that's speculation on my part, but you just kind of look at some of these things that have built up over the course of a decade. I don't think this is just some, you know, 2 week deal that just got caught fire overnight. I think this has been something that maybe has, you know, festered a little bit. And then the whole Penn State stuff, maybe that had some impact. And then, you know, maybe basketball and some of the finances. But again, I think that basketball roster was a one-off last year. Because again, without rev share, that you could go endless spending if you had motivated boosters. And we've heard that BYU's had that. So, whereas this year it's been much more slow run, slow burn with KY in that roster to really field this thing out.
1: Mitch, we could talk to you all day, man. We appreciate it. Thanks for joining us right after practice. Looking forward to reading more and watching more at KSLSports.com. Thanks, buddy.
0: Hey, you bet, guys. Take care.
1: There he is, Mitch Harper, Cougar Insider, KSLSports.com. Does a tremendous job. If you're a BYU fan, Mitch needs to be your one-stop shop because nobody covers BYU with more passion, more insight than that guy. Does a great job.
2: Yeah, all over it. All over it. Has been for a long time. Knows the right people to talk to and usually has a level head.
1: Yeah.
2: Which I like.
1: So joining us now, Dave Nellis, America First Credit Union. You know, one thing that always bums me out is that when I see a teacher back to school and they want their kids to have everything they need, you know, the pencils, the paper, the supplies, all of that stuff, and there's no budget for it. And so these teachers aren't going to let these kids just go for want, so they'll take money out of their own pocket and help supply these kids. Well, America First wants to help teachers maybe avoid doing that, at least some teachers.
3: Yeah, being a teacher is really tough. And when there's not enough supplies or the kids don't come in prepared, that really is tough. And, you know, one thing that we did was we just donated 2,500 backpacks. We had a big backpack drive, and we assembled those yesterday, and that's going to go to 40 school districts across our footprint. But I think the learning, Scotty, in the classroom goes beyond just those proper tools. It's the creativity of a teacher. You know, you think about when you were learning, you know, a good coach or a good teacher, a good mentor has such an impact on a student. I remember my fifth grade teacher, Donna Kimball. She brought in snakes, and if you were good, you got to hold the snakes. If
1: What's
3: you were
1: up,
3: really
1: Donna?
3: Good. You got to come in early and watch the snake feed on an egg or a mouse or something. And that was fifth grade. And I still remember the impact that she had. And so we want to reward and recognize those teachers who are creative and create a learning environment that's special and unique and tailored for the kids. So we kicked off our 100% for kids teacher grant program, August. It will run all the way through August. End of September. And if you're an educator, if you're a teacher within the school districts of where the America First footprint is, then apply for this. Apply for a $2,500 grant, basically, to help fund your creative ideas. Bring something new. Bring something fresh to the classroom. Bring a great learning experience for those kids, and we'll provide the money for it.
1: I love it. It's just incredible what you guys do and how many people you're able to help. But you also are like, hey, you know what? We want you to innovate. We want this to push you in your boundaries of what you can do to, you know, increase learning ability and really like, hey, we want to give this to you, but we also want new and exciting ideas to come from it.
3: Yeah. A book is just a book,
1: yeah.
3: You know, right?
1: And yeah.
3: Opening it, you dive into that, but making the learning experience come alive for students is really what we're after, is trying to help those teachers make that learning experience come alive through experiences, through activities, through field trips, through special programs, those kinds of things. And so hopefully this inspires teachers to say, I can be a little bit better. I can be a little more creative. I can take your kids and bring them into a learning environment. And, you know, pairing that with the resources to do that is just, it's a dream come true for a parent saying, yeah, my kids are getting the best experience possible.
2: When I came up, computers were just, you know, they were new, and
3: paper punch cards.
1: You used to have the abacus.
2: Absolutely. And yeah. Before that, yeah, it was wild. But we had a media center, and I remember, like you speak of, the opportunity I had as a young kid to go in there, and then my teacher was named Mr. Renolfson, and he just loved it and was teaching us all about it, you know. So I like it. I like that you're doing that with teachers that are looking for ways to like enrich minds and give people something to shoot for.
3: Yeah, that's what not only allows us to survive in life, but thrive. And it's inspiring kids to be the best. When you inspire athletes to be the best, when you inspire kids to be the best, innovation, technology, just leaps and bounds in all the creativity that we have, you know, and our future is in the hands of these kids that are in school right now. And so if we can take a positive part in that, then we're happy.
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4: 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Keep an eye out when MLB expands. Salt Lake City is quietly becoming one of the hottest sports towns in America. 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
5: 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And then you've got, of course, Real Salt Lake. 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

0: 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Grab your phone, because we right now are going to give away some tickets. A five-pack of tickets to see RSL take on FC Dallas at America First Field tomorrow night at 7:30 p.m. Be caller number 12 at 801-575-ZONE. That's 801-575-9663. And again, you'll win a five-pack of tickets. Don't ask where they're located. Just a word to the wise.
1: Just enjoy the game.
2: Yeah, don't get on Lloyd's bad side. Hey, that was well done by you, man. I don't even need to be here anymore.
0: Oh, for heaven's sakes.
2: Oh,
1: the rest of the week.
2: That's what I'm thinking.
0: Oh, is that what you're talking to me about?
2: Yeah, a little bit, yeah.
0: Oh, the music faded at the
2: perfect time. Look on Tip's face.
0: The music faded at the perfect time. It's okay, though.
2: the look on his face.
1: I'm going to have to go back and watch that on the camera.
0: I just want to know when I can get in. How long do I have to be here before I can get in on any of this?
2: You can. Tomorrow.
0: I'm just kidding. I'm totally kidding.
2: Lloyd already gave me the guilt trip this morning.
0: You're headed north?
2: And just finishing some stuff up
0: that's
2: that, like the football season. The football season's like coming.
1: Fast. Oh, we got plenty of time.
0: Hey, when I called you the very first time and I said this, I want this to be easy for you. I mean it. Don't matter. You do your thing.
2: I feel bad. Anyway, let's
0: Dave,
2: get to
0: what
2: it.
0: Are you doing tomorrow? Do you want to come host with me?
2: Dave would kill it.
0: Yeah, he'd be so good.
2: All right, let's get to it. It is time for another edition of Sports Roulette. We take the little white ball, put it on the roulette wheel, spin it, and wherever that little ball lands is what we end up talking about. So let's get to it.
1: Co-founder of ESPN dies at 93.
2: Bill Rasmussen, who in 1979 wanted to find a way to be able to watch UConn basketball games. And so he put together a sports channel to be able to watch his games, and then it just kind of kept going and going, and pretty soon he put together a network called the Entertainment Sports Programming Network. Yes, ESPN. And he passed away today at the age of 93.
0: Thank you, Bill. You definitely changed the game. Because we were talking about it earlier today. It used to be three channels. You would get up to flip them all.
2: Yep.
0: If you were lucky, the game came on. At some points, you know, in the NBA lifetime, the games were played tape delay. Games were played tape delay. And the idea of round-the-clock sports was not only, you know, crazy. It was really crazy. But I was alive for it. I remember when it happened, I was about 9 years old, and it was a game changer. You could actually kind of, you know, you could actually watch sports into the wee hours of the morning.
2: So for all you kids out there, Bill Rasmussen was in his 40s. So if you think you haven't accomplished anything in your 40s, guess what? Bill Rasmussen had just been fired as communication director of the New England Whalers. So he had this idea. He maxed out his credit cards and got a $9,000 advance and acquired valuable space on a communication satellite, and the rest is history. But, he put his life on the line. He's fired. He's like, all right, let's go get our credit cards. Let's go get an advance on the house, and let's try to make this work. And what do you know? He's got – he built ESPN.
0: And all the characters that have come with it and continue, but definitely, when you look for a game-changing moment, that was one. Definitely a game-changer. So we'll miss you, Bill. And thanks for your contribution.
2: All right. Lloyd, spin it.
1: Shock the world.
0: Baker Mayfield, your guy. You love him.
2: Let's go, Baker.
0: He, when asked, you know, he was pretty blunt. He said, we are going to shock a lot of people, and we've already talked about Baker being in a contract here.
2: Yeah, Baker wants to get paid, too.
0: So he said there's TVs everywhere. You're not going to be able to avoid it. So be tuned in to the Bucks, if according to Baker Mayfield.
2: Baker Mayfield said, a reporter goes, are you that confident? He said, hell yeah, I am. Everybody's picking us probably to have a losing record. So we'll see. This dude knows that, I mean, look, there isn't anybody more motivated to have a good year than Baker Mayfield. He has put his earning potential on the line. Now, granted, he'll be just fine, even if they don't play well. He'll still get a good contract from somebody. But, yeah, he's not messing around. He wants to be paid like a top 10 quarterback. And if he puts together a year like he should and he is expecting, then there's probably a good chance he will get paid and paid very, very handsomely.
0: I love this quote from Baker. If you've waited this long to take care of your franchise quarterback, that's too bad because it's only going to get worse from here. I'm going to have a really big year.
2: I love it, dude. I love this guy. Brody the other night was asking me, if you're a fan of a team not named the Broncos, who is it? I'm like, oh, Tampa Bay. Tampa. Not even close. That is, I am all about the creamsicle uniforms.
0: There's a complementary color scheme there.
2: Yeah.
0: Orange to orange.
2: Like our little orange, yeah.
1: Loves the orange.
2: All right, let's sneak in another one. Spin it.
1: Nets are, well, a little embarrassed.
0: The Knicks run, you know, it got the ire of Brooklyn Nets owner Joe Tsai. He admitted in a recent interview that the Knicks title run is embarrassing to his franchise and insisted that this crosstown rival's recent success will not alter Brooklyn's rebuild trajectory.
2: Hmm.
0: I don't know that I'd go out then and say that.
2: I wouldn't say it affects the rebuild.
0: Embarrassing.
2: Yeah. Yeah, stop. You can't say that. Just be like, you know what? They've set the bar high. We understand the pressure. We share a city with them. And it is our ambition to host that trophy up and become equal to the New York Knicks.
0: Be able to look our foe in the eye.
2: Yes.
0: Across the bridge.
2: Oh, boy. Yeah. It's
0: save your stories, Joe.
2: Yeah. Just say, you know, look, we're going to try to be better. It's not going to work.
0: That's embarrassing.
2: All right. Who is the gap between the Lakers and Clippers in terms of in-town popularity more than the gap between the Knicks and the Nets in terms of in-town popularity? I think the gap is way bigger in New York.
0: Oh, yeah, for sure right now.
2: Yeah.
0: Because everybody loves a winner.
2: Yeah.
0: And everybody's got their Knick hat for the year. But if the Nets, you know, if Joe's able to get the team to not be embarrassed and go play, and they were able to win one, then, you know, you would get a migration of sorts. But I would almost bet it's, in terms of population or in percentages, I bet it's similar.
2: Yeah.
0: Leading up to it, but this now it's like, you know. I don't know if there's – I know a Clippers fan. Do you guys know a Clippers fan?
2: I do not know
1: Clipper
2: anybody.
1: Daryl.
2: Yeah, but we don't know him. I'm just saying, like, I don't know anybody who is an active – actively cheers for the Clippers. No. I don't think I've ever known anybody.
1: The
2: does.
1: Clippers don't take over the Delta Center when they come into town.
2: But no, they do
0: in
2: not.
0: Fairness, nor do the Nets. But no. Yegor is now on the Nets, so yeah. That's a draw.
2: All right, 97.5. DKS, how about that?
0: These
2: Dave Nellis delivers you a Diet Coke.
0: Me.
2: How great is that?
0: America First.
2: AmericaFirst.com. Get there now. We'll take a break. Wrap up this bad boy next. 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

0: 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Jake and Ben coming up next. By the way, Jake would love this story. There is a cocaine scandal going on at Penn State University. I don't mean to joke about cocaine. I'm just saying, here is, by the way, your Tony Soprano of Penn State.
1: I'm going to need that payment.
0: He is the Penn State cocaine kingpin, nicknamed Pablo Pledgekabar.
2: Oh, no. This is right up Jake's alley, not the cocaine part.
0: But no.
2: But the frat part.
0: He has turned himself in and was immediately denied bail. 13 Penn State fraternity brothers have also been charged with running a major cocaine trafficking ring, with some pledges allegedly forced to cut and package cocaine as part of their indoctrination into the frats.
2: And they say when you leave home, man, life gets, you know, gets started fast. I'd say this really got fast.
0: Yeah, that's something, man.
2: You're doing something highly illegal right out of the gate.
0: Pablo Pledgekabar.
2: I'll never forget that one. In fact, I might have a jersey with the Pledgekabar put on the back.
0: Here's the thing. You don't need to go into any cocaine side hustles if you're just good managing your money. And America First Credit Union, you become an America First Credit Union member, you don't have to sell cocaine, because they're going to help you manage your money where you don't. I like seeing Dave's face right there.
2: You could host Pablo Escobar. You could host the Rio Kingpin. I mean, you tried that line out on our guy, and you about floored him over here.
0: So, yeah, no side hustles needed. No nefarious activity. You just save your money the old-fashioned way. Just good solid management.
3: I'm telling you, there could be some nefariousness going on, but who knows. But we like the trust that we have with our members, and yeah.
0: Come on, you know you're good. We've got to throw you for a loop every now and then.
3: Oh, I love it. I love it.
0: Talk to us about business membership accounts.
3: Yeah, we've talked on the show today a lot about, you know, consumer things and how good we are for the consumer, yeah, and your family and, you know, your household. But we would never want to neglect the support, the resources, the backing that we provide for the over 100,000 business owner accounts that we have with America First. And that's a privilege. That's an honor. You know, when you think about what makes a community strong, it's small businesses. And, you know, the majority of workers work for a small business owner. And so we're very proud to be able to provide them what they need to be successful. And, you know, we probably all have dreams. You know, could I ever do that? Could I go out on my own?
0: Yeah.
3: What's the risk? It's huge. You know, and so to have a financial partner that backs you in those dreams is pretty special for us.
0: We just talked about the guy who created ESPN, died today at the age of 93. But he was in his 40s and had just gotten fired from the Whalers as their communication director, had nowhere to go. So he said he got a $9,000 advance, maxed out a credit card, and started ESPN. And boom, the rest is history. So, look, I don't suggest you max out a credit card, but you know what? If you're ready to start, you have that dream and you want to get going, couple with America First, and let's get you on your way.
3: Yeah, well, kudos to that guy. You know, with big risk comes big reward. There's obviously opportunity to fail, but big risks equal big reward. And so, you know, I think you should probably start that meat smoke shop and get the restaurant going and have...
0: Oh, man. You know what? I think you would...
3: Scotty's Smokehouse.
0: You would... the overhead... And the it's just the margins aren't there.
3: Hang on. The me shed. Start out of the me shed.
0: Okay.
3: It's a permanent fixture.
2: And
3: we'll give out your address.
2: Over the fence.
0: Yeah, there you go. Just drive
2: up
0: by.
2: To the road.
0: It's like COVID when people were like serving dishes down from their apartment window. Yeah, maybe we're onto something there.
2: Maybe, and you could hook, like, you know, when you went fishing as a kid and they hooked something to your line. Would you like some?
0: Yeah, yeah, rack of ribs over the fence.
2: Yeah, exactly.
3: Get you a 10-foot pole. It'd be great. Scotty, we could help you with that business loan. We could help you set that up, give you some counseling, give you some advice.
0: Counseling would be you've got to come up with a better idea.
2: The counseling would actually have to be mine, because it would just make him miss more.
0: Yeah, that's...
2: Sorry, he just dropped a bomb on me.
0: Yeah, I might be out a couple more days.
3: Hey, that's okay, Tim. I got you. I'll be in studio with you.
0: Dave, you're the best, man. Thanks. I appreciate your friendship, your business. I love sending you texts with my kids opening up accounts. It's always a proud moment, and you guys do such a great job.
3: Guess what I found in my backpack? This is a receipt from a restaurant.
0: Oh!
3: My server Brooks G.
0: Nice.
3: Yeah, and I went, oh, I have no idea why it's in my backpack, but I found it, and I thought, so shout out to your boy.
0: Yeah, I love, they do a great job at El Matador. We're actually going to be there coming up either next week or week after.
2: You're darn right we are.
0: Yes, sir. It's all right here on 97.5, the KSL Sports Zone. 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
11: None other than Pete Ducek is picking BYU to beat Notre Dame this season.
12: Finally, I got something in common with Pete.
11: Can it be true?
12: Oh, that's the game of the century.
11: Well, Jared says, hey, it could happen. Nobody picked BYU to beat Miami in 1990. Field got stormed that day. Notre Dame is getting criticized for the fact that they only have 2 or 3 good games on their schedule. They're largely, it's like, that schedule is soft. 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

0: 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Or shout out to our friends from the future who listen to the show via podcast. How's it going, Ben?
1: Or if you watch us on TV, which I don't know if I'm supposed to say yet, but you might be. I watched Christian on TV over the weekend.
0: That's pretty cool.
1: That was very cool. Honestly, I had real appreciation for sitting here thinking when I started here in 2019, we didn't own a radio station and we didn't have a TV channel. KSL had a TV channel, but not a sports-dedicated station.
0: Do you have a thirst to be a television star?
1: Who doesn't?
0: I don't.
1: Yeah, I'm the backup kicker at Colorado State. Who was it?
0: Did you ever want to go TV? I never considered that direction for a single second.
1: I've tried to not rule anything out, but that was never my goal. But then again, I never felt like I got into this business with a goal of a direction. You like radio. You always wanted to be in radio, it seems.
0: Yep.
1: I so accidentally fell into so much of this that I've just kind of been on a ride.
0: I interned for The Zone, and then I wanted to keep interning for The Zone because they hadn't hired me, and I was more than willing to work for free. And I actually got an exemption to replace television journalism with an extra semester of radio.
1: Oh, like, so you made a detour to stay in radio.
0: Yeah, I went into the head of the department. I said, I'm not going to TV. I'm not doing any of that. This internship is way more valuable to me and what I want to do. I'd like you to help me do that. they to their credit, said, sure, why not? Turned out to be the best thing ever.
1: Yeah, smart move for you.
0: 20-whatever years later, and I'm still here.
1: Christian, did you want to be in radio? How did this all come together?
2: Well, when I was going through college, I realized that kind of podcasting was the future, right? So yeah. I kind of recognized radio is kind of the precursor to that.
0: Well, I don't say precursor because you would just be amongst the millions of people for the last 100 years who have been predicting the downfall of radio. The nice part about radio is that it goes very well hand in hand with podcasting.
2: Especially here, right. Which is why it's a great place to be.
0: And because it's content and all of that. But I get tired of people saying like, oh, you think you're going to get replaced by podcasts? And it's like, well, A, podcasts have been around for like 25 years now. And radio is still going strong. And B, it really does work complementary. I had a boss, the old president of Simmons Media, when streaming first came around. That's how old I am. And he was like, you need to think of this as another stick. This is a signal stick.
1: Yeah.
0: Broadcast tower. Yeah. This is another stick. Because we were... The Zone was on 960 down in Provo. We were on 860 up in Ogden at the time. We were on three different signals. You know, we're on two different now, AM and FM. And he's like, you got to think of this as another signal. And lo and behold, I mean, it's why I like to mention it at the top of the show. We've got like 15 signals now. I mean, it really does work in, I think it works well in conjunction with people listening more, actually. And so if we get consumers of, people driving home and then go, oh, I want to hear what Ben and Jake were talking about in the 2 o'clock hour. You go back for the podcast. How many people wake up and throw on YouTube now? I know that's not my routine, but I know
1: a lot of people do. Or you're at work and you throw it on your second screen.
0: Right.
1: You know, you have dual monitors.
0: And that's all good for radio. We were talking yesterday a little bit after the show about the philosophy of the show, and then like there we do a lot of inside jokes, and I do that on purpose.
1: This is less accidental than it may seem. That doesn't mean everything's scripted.
0: No, but part of what makes this medium great is it's very intimate.
1: Yes,
0: you feel like you get to know people, and then if you feel like you belong and you're part of a group, it is more genuine than, say, people who just watch the same television station. It's just different. It connects differently with people. And inside jokes are fun because it makes you feel included. The hard part is when people don't get it. We had who was our guy who did the call in yesterday who was upset about – Kyle, who was upset about like that. Well, Kyle,
3: like that?
0: Hopefully we can explain it to you, welcome you into the club, and hopefully you have a chuckle, you know? Hopefully you pick up a like that in your personal life and you start calling J.J. Redick the sommelier for some reason. But it helps, or in my opinion, it helps people feel more included and listen more and have it be more entertaining.
1: Correct. You're part of the story.
0: You're part of the story. Yeah. But I, at the same time, you never want to exclude anybody. And so if anybody, that's why we say, if you ever want something explained or something goes past you or you want to be in on the joke, let us know. Send a call in fact, or I guess voicemail. The nice part about voicemail is it allows us to reset stuff. So if you ever want to know what is that idiot talking about? Send in a voicemail. It's great. It gives us an excuse to talk about it.
1: It also directly makes you a part of the conversation, which is the fun part about radio right. That you don't get in TV and you don't get anywhere else. But you're right. When it comes to podcasting, there was probably somebody in 1992 who said, VCRs can replace TV, pal. Good luck. I'm going to watch whatever I want, whenever I want. And TV's still around. So, yes, I think they're nice to have. They complement one another, but not replacing it.
0: I remember the first time, and old school radio people get this, I remember the first time I met Tom Barberi.
1: Mm-hmm.
0: And I was like, dude, I've been listening to you in the car with my dad for years. I feel like I knew the guy. You know what I mean? So it's a weird connection, which is cool. Which is why I like it. Ben and I were debating before the show started on where exactly to start because it is kind of deserty today. Can I, as long as we're avoiding some sort of productive conversation, did you see the there was a Penn State cocaine trafficking ring being run by frat bros?
1: I did.
0: Can you identify with this feeling at all?
1: No.
0: Well, no, not the story. But
1: there's not a single sentence in there I could identify with.
0: No,
1: noun in there.
0: With my thought
1: okay.
0: at all. So I clicked on it for one reason only, because I was a member of a fraternity when I was in college, and I stopped reading as soon as I read the name of the fraternities involved. And when I saw that it wasn't mine, it was just a sigh of relief.
1: Okay.
0: Can you identify, like, is there something like, do you open a story about Mill Creek City and see it's miles away instead of your next door neighbor and then breathe a sigh? Or do you associate with something that you're hoping bad stories aren't about?
1: Do
0: Does
1: I
0: that make
1: suffer
0: any sense?
1: From tribalism? Yes, I do.
0: Okay.
1: You know, we were talking yesterday off the air about the Shane Gillis, Joe Rogan appearance or whatever podcast he was on talking about the population of unhoused people in the state of Utah and him saying it's a problem now and et cetera, et cetera. And there's part of me as a Salt Lake native that gets defensive and tries to be like, and then I'm like, relax. But yes, I know what you're saying. You open up the store and you're like, I hope that's not a part of my fraternity.
0: Yes. Shane Gillis talks about how many homeless there are in Salt Lake City and you think you're how many homeless there are somewhere and you open it up and think, oh, I hope he's not talking about Salt Lake City.
1: Mm-hmm.
0: Yeah. That's what I'm getting
1: at. Yeah, for sure.
0: That's what I'm getting at.
1: So did you close it after or did you read the whole story?
0: Oh, yeah, like immediately
1: closed it. Oh, I read the whole story.
0: Was it good?
1: It's fascinating. Yeah, it's very bizarre.
0: But some guy I just figured it was your typical, like, person, drug dealer in college, and then it got a little out of hand.
1: I think this – from what I could tell now, again, I think I saw his mug shot, and he didn't turn himself on time, which makes me think he went to his father – and then his father, and I think his father is actually indicted in part of this as well for tampering with evidence.
0: Yikes.
1: My suspicion is this is a wealthy person who would have otherwise been dealing pills or something. You know what I mean? And they went to their high-priced lawyer, and their lawyer said, okay, we're going to get you a tailored suit. So when your mugshot gets released on Yahoo.com, my favorite news source outside of KSL.com.
0: It's pronounced Yahoo, but yeah.
1: You look like, oh, that's not what I think a drug dealer looks like, and immediately starts to change the narrative. But I read the story. Yeah, he was having pledges, packaged cocaine. It was pretty ridiculous.
0: Yeah, I just assumed it was idiot college kid, way underestimated the market, and then all of a sudden he figures out if I can just have the pledges do this, then I can make $1 million or whatever it is, and then all of a sudden that's how you get.
1: Yeah, it's an entitled
0: caught
1: kid.
0: Immediately.
1: Entitled
0: yeah, right.
1: Wiener, yeah.
0: But someone who thought, oh, I'll start slinging a couple of drugs on the side, and then next thing you know, it's like, holy cow, I've got a whole operation.
1: I accidentally started a
0: thing that now is going to land me in jail for quite some time.
1: Yeah. Mm-hmm. I think that's exactly what happened.
0: It's amazing how many times you and I say this when we're going over stories, but drugs are bad, okay?
1: Drugs are bad. Stay away from drugs.
0: It's just bad news.
2: Hey, the internet is giving this guy a funny nickname.
0: Okay.
2: Pablo Pledge Escobar.
0: Oh, that's funny.
1: Yeah. It's funny.
0: I
1: wouldn't have happened if Kalani went to Penn State, tell you that much.
0: Okay, listen.
1: Guy runs a tight ship.
0: Here's my take. honestly. I'm not as anti-hazing as the next guy.
1: I thought you were going to say anti-cocaine. I was like, what's
0: – No.
1: Weird. You and I are not – we are anti-drugs.
0: People hear the word hazing and they assume the worst.
1: Uh-huh.
0: I think sometimes like making the rookies carry the bags is not that big a deal and can actually be helpful for –
1: bring in your donuts.
0: For belonging.
1: Yeah.
0: So I'm not as anti-hazing as most people. Mm-hmm. This, however, is inappropriate.
1: This is a step over the line.
0: You should not make the pledges package and distribute cocaine. That should
1: participate in anything.
0: That is beyond making pledges carry the bags or whatever.
1: Mm-hmm.
0: Clean the house.
1: I think that's fair. That's not even a gray area. It's pretty black and white.
0: What do you think that – I mean, to be a pledge is kind of an intimidating situation actually.
1: Okay. I believe it.
0: Because you're trying to belong. You're the new guy and all this stuff and you're trying to fit in. And I don't know what I do know what I would have done, but it would have been really awkward if someone would have come to me and said, hey, start packing this cocaine. You're like, wait, what?
1: Speaking of Yahoo, which again is where I love to get my national news.
0: Uh-huh.
1: Have you seen this where parents are spending as much as $6,500 for sorority rush coaches?
0: Yeah, I believe it.
1: So as these women try to get into these sororities in college, and I'm sure there are men who do it as well. They are paying coaches to basically teach you how to best present yourself as a pledge.
0: Okay, listen, Rush is a lot bigger deal with the sororities than it is fraternities. Okay. And you've got to realize when we're talking about these organizations that some appeal to different populations.
1: Mm-hmm.
0: So the fact that the spoiled rich kids would land in the same house should not be a shocker.
1: Okay.
0: Does that make any sense? So whereas, I don't even know, like Delta Gamma is spending how much on a coach?
1: $6,500.
0: Alpha Chi is, you know, giving it the self-taught effort.
1: Okay.
0: It's for appealing. There's different.
1: The very fact that you have a coach is the idea that you're showing something off. I believe that.
0: Right. So there are some that are more into showing off. Because that's just what those young people are into. I don't know. I'm not judging.
1: I'm extraordinarily naive when it comes to sororities and fraternities. Did you have to pay dues?
0: Oh, yeah.
1: Is it a large monthly fee? Is it pretty reasonable? And then my question is mostly is, do you think it was worth it?
0: Yes is the answer.
1: Okay.
0: I never lived there. It's different if you
1: cost more.
0: If you live there. It does cost more. So you have to pay rent. I don't even remember what it was. I mean, for a 19-year-old, I guess, yeah. I mean, I had to work for it, but it wasn't
1: exorbitant.
0: I think it was, at the time, less than like $150 a month or less than, yeah,
1: sure.
0: I viewed it, honestly, as somewhere to hang out. You know, and you kind of pay two dues to keep the actual physical house up. And
1: sure.
0: You have somewhere to hang out. But no, I loved it.
1: Okay.
0: I thought it was a super positive thing.
1: Okay.
0: But sorority is different. Different culture.
1: I didn't know that.
0: Well, I mean, natural.
1: Men and women,
0: I was going to say I don't want to be controversial, but men and women are different.
1: Did they have the same goal or do they have different goals?
0: Oh, most everybody's overall goals are the same. Like, have successful students. I mean, honestly, fraternities and lesser extent sororities get reputations as just being like keggers or whatever. Uh-huh. But honestly, the point is a network of peers and the better to produce the best students possible.
1: Hold each other accountable or what's the deal?
0: There's absolutely accountability and mutual success in a number of different ways. I mean, that's really the ultimate goal of everybody up there. So as far as pulling in the same direction, how you get there, you know, they all have philanthropies and stuff like raising money is a part of it too, being like service and all that.
1: Okay.
0: I like kind of where we started today. Randomness.
1: Hey, I'm pro community.
0: But can I say at no point, did my organization deal cocaine? Do I need to say that? In fact,
1: it doesn't hurt.
0: I don't know what the rules are anymore.
1: It hurts to deal cocaine. It doesn't hurt to clarify that you did not.
0: But drugs were a hard no-no when I was there at the house physically, especially because that's how you lose your house at the university is if you get busted for drugs. Like who was it? It was Sigma Chi. It doesn't matter. But these fraternities are gone.
1: Yeah.
0: Like they are no longer going to be at Penn State.
1: Is there a Greek tradition at SUU?
2: Yeah, there's a couple. I was never into it, so I don't know the names. But yeah, there are a couple. Okay. I think one of the ones is the one that Drew Brees was a part of. I don't know. They advertised that.
1: Okay.
2: I don't know the name.
3: Christian wasn't cool enough. I got him.
2: Well, that too. There
1: and
2: was
1: didn't
2: this
1: have
2: one kid.
1: $150 a month.
2: I had a class with this one kid who was in one, and I said frat once, and he got mad at me. He said it's fraternity.
0: I always thought that was dumb. I've heard people do that before. I always thought that was dumb.
2: So, Trapper, my apologies.
0: Whatever. Someone shortens the word. I don't care. Sure. You know what they're talking about.
1: Yeah.
0: This headline says frat bro.
1: Yeah.

0: But yeah, there are a couple. I think one of the ones is the one that Drew Brees was a part of. I don't know. They advertised that.
1: Okay.
0: I don't know the name.
2: Christian wasn't cool enough. I got him.
0: Well, that too. There
1: and
0: was
1: didn't
0: this
1: have
0: one
1: $150
0: kid.
1: A month.
0: I had a class with this one kid who was in one, and I said frat once, and he got mad at me. He said it's fraternity.
2: I always thought that was dumb. I've heard people do that before. I always thought that was dumb.
0: So, Trapper, my apologies.
2: Whatever. Someone shortens the word. I don't care. Sure. You know what they're talking about.
1: Yeah.
2: This headline says frat bro.
1: Yeah. Which is a little derogatory now.
2: I don't know. It doesn't bug me.
1: Okay. Thanks for clarifying. I honestly don't. I don't know that.
2: Does
1: much
2: somebody
1: about
2: who work at the DMV go? I'm sorry. It's the Department of Motor Vehicles. Excuse me.
1: Probably.
2: No.
1: Probably somebody
2: that has
1: along
2: never
1: the way.
2: Happened. Ever.
1: Ever. Yes. Some a lot of people employed there.
2: Some snobby person's like, excuse me, not to correct you. How do you feel about doctors that will correct you?
1: I don't know if I've had it happen a lot. Though I've been nothing, my life is full of doctors currently.
2: Okay,
1: they've all been very caring.
2: Christian, you have an
0: yeah.
2: Opinion?
0: Well, not necessarily doctor, like you know, medical doctors, uh-huh. But people who have received their PhD. I had this experience with a professor in college. He wanted to be addressed as doctor. Whatever.
1: Yeah.
0: Because he went through the work mm-hmm. to get his PhD, and he wanted to be recognized for that
1: well,
0: every
1: it's
0: time.
1: Like Dion, who didn't want to be called anything other than Coach Prime or Coach Sanders. It's like, that's not even what Nick Saban does.
2: I find it a little bit obnoxious. I'm kind of along the lines of where Christian is. You know, maybe if you're a medical doctor and, okay, maybe. But let me ask you this one, because this happened to me in my life. I'm at risk of offending people, but mm-hmm. whatever. I worked with this gal whose father wanted to be called, like, I'm sorry, it's Dr. Mm-hmm. Anderson. Mm-hmm. And I heard him correct multiple people. I was like, okay. I asked somebody, I was like, what kind of doctor is he? And they go, he's a podiatrist. So I thought that was kind of a gray area because, yes, podiatry, he is technically a doctor. And I'm not trying to downplay the foot.
1: Sure.
2: But he's not exactly a brain surgeon, you know what I mean? I mean, he's filing bunions. He's not really saving lives in the ER.
1: Okay.
0: Well, now I got to know what body parts specialist doctor are you okay with being addressed with doctor?
2: I just want to know what level allows you to be that pretentious.
1: Yeah, I mean, within the coaching ranks, there's the head coach and there's the assistant coach and there's the assistant head coach. So we do delineate in the world of sports what those roles are. In fact, there's front of bench, there's back of bench. Uh-huh. There are a lot of delineations. If you were to tell me we needed a difference between doctor, brain surgeon, shout out to Dr. Pingree out there, and doctor, podiatrist, shout out to all of our podiatrist friends.
2: Yeah, I'm not trying to offend anybody.
1: If you wanted to say we needed a different label, I might listen to you.
2: Honestly, I'm not even asking for a different label. And if it is his office and he's like actually practicing, I'd probably be more okay with it then too. But walking around town and saying, I'm sorry, it's doctor.
1: It's doctor.
2: I'd appreciate you if you called me doctor. I don't know.
1: I think that's totally fair.
2: Quinn Snyder really wanted to be called Coach Snyder.
1: Coach. And you know what? We've talked about this on the show before. There are some media people, journalist people. Uh-huh. That will not call a coach, coach. If I see Will Hardy, I will call him coach sometimes. I'll call him Will sometimes. I've never called him Coach Hardy other than I'm writing about him. But to his face, I don't call him. I mean, I'm fine calling him coach. That's his title. It doesn't bother me that much. I know it really does bug some people because they're like, well, he's not my coach.
2: Oh, dude, listen, I'll call you whatever you want. You can ask me to call you Mr. Banana Hammock. I don't care. But it doesn't mean that I'm
1: where not, you been hanging out?
2: It doesn't mean that I'm not going to judge you.
1: Okay. Well, I will tell you, I think the first time we met Coach Harding, he did say, you can call me whatever you want, Coach, Will, whatever.
2: Whatever.
1: So,
2: yeah, which is great.
1: But some people will not call a coach, coach.
2: If Quinn Snyder doesn't want to be called Quinn, I'll call you Coach Snyder. I don't care. I called him Coach Snyder every time I saw him from the time I heard that edict out. I don't care. Whatever. People call me stuff all the time. Doesn't matter. I do not care one bit, but I will judge you if you're that sensitive about it. Like that podiatrist. I'm going to judge that
1: or
2: guy.
1: That frat bro.
2: Or that frat bro. Yeah. If you, I'm

0: Sorry. It's fraternity.
1: It's fraternity. Really?
0: Really? Okay. That's where we're throwing down, huh?
1: Yeah.
0: All right. Well, that was fun.
1: Well, from podcasting to fraternity bros.
0: You said that we talk more cocaine on this show than probably any other show in the market. I think you might be right.
1: And in the history of any KSL property of all time.
0: It becomes relevant all of a sudden.
1: Mm-hmm.
0: We cover Penn State athletics.
1: Yes, we do.
0: Obviously. All right. Top three stories, which will be extremely sportsy, coming
1: sports
0: up
1: heavy.
0: Next. Sports heavy top three stories right around the corner. 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

0: 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I'm glad somebody appreciates it. My daughter Sadie picked out this shirt for me today.
1: How old is it?
0: I'm wearing my Sears shirt, Craftsman shirt, that I wore when I worked. Because I went from hand tools to electronics. So I worked in hand tools. It must have been 1999.
1: Okay.
0: So.
1: Shirt's at least 20 years old.
0: Oh,
1: not
0: yeah.
1: Not 27.
0: Uh-huh. It's old.
1: It must be like 100% cotton because it's in terrific shape.
0: Well, I try not to wear it that often. I did wear it the last time I played golf at a country club because I find that funny.
1: Mm-hmm.
0: Is
1: the embroidery wearing or is that just what it looks like?
0: What do you mean?
1: Like, is it wearing out or is
0: no,
1: it supposed
0: it's good.
1: To look? Okay.
0: It's a Sears, dude. It's quality, bro.
1: Good stuff.
0: Craftsman. You know what I'm saying? you used to be able to pay your Discover card bill at Sears because Sears actually started Discover card.
1: Oh, I didn't know that.
0: And it was years and years after I quit. And I decided to go in and pay a Discover card bill. And I walked in this shirt, not really realizing that I was wearing it. And the person I walked up to was very confused. They're like, do you work here? I'm like, no, sure don't.
1: Not anymore.
0: Haven't for a long time. You just wear that shirt around? Yeah, pretty much. But it is funny to show up at a country club with a Sears shirt.
1: Yeah, I believe it.
0: All right, time for a top three stories at KSLSports.com. 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
2: Number one, we've got more sound from Utah practice. Defensive end Lance Holzkla is talking about becoming a leader for this Utah team.
3: I feel like I've grown a lot leadership-wise and just maturing in the game and just how long I've been in it and just seeing things differently, stepping back, and also learning a lot from teaching people, teaching guys that are new to the program kind of the way, teaching them through the same mistakes and the same things that I've dealt with in the past in my time of learning. So, guys, just I promise, trust, I've been right there in your shoes. Nobody wants to hear it, but I promise, guys, it'll show.
0: I got to tell you, Ben, you missed Big 12 Media Days, mm-hmm. and Lance Holzkla was one of the reps for Utah. And, I mean, I know they're putting their best foot forward down there, but I have interviewed few, I guess, players that have come off better. Does okay. that make any uh-huh. sense? That guy oozes leadership. He's got a great communication style. You can hear his personality coming through just, conversation about teaching younger players. A lot of players will tell you that helping younger players is a priority. I believe maybe 5% of them.
1: Okay.
0: That guy saying that right there, I believed every word.
1: Leadership is a big swing outcome for this Utah team this year. Who is going to fill that role? And if they do, I think this Utah team can be very successful because the talent's usually on campus at Utah. Who emerges? Do you have a couple of stars on both sides of the ball break out? Good news is I think you have a star at quarterback in Devin Dampier. Defense is going to need to find it, and traditionally they have. Is that something Morgan Scalley knows how to do? I don't know how much was on Witt's plate to find those stars or develop those personalities or single them out. I honestly don't know how that process fully worked. What I do know is it did work. Traditionally, the stars would emerge, the leaders would emerge, and whoever got them there, whether it was the players' council, whether it was the coaching staff, whether it was the coordinators, whether it was the position groups, whatever it was, it generally happened. There has been some turnover. Is it going to continue to happen? If it does, I think Utah's going to be just fine. But a player like Lance Holzkla, if he steps up and is A, productive, and B, has kind of a responsibility as a leader, can hold people accountable, this Utah team can be very good. But that will be one of the stories because if it doesn't, there are rosters that we see never really emerge with a personality, and they generally are rarely successful.
0: You talked about Morgan. That transitioning, if all we're talking about is Morgan, then I would say yes, that'll transition and nobody should worry about specifically the Utah defense. Don't give it a second thought. But what limited Kalani when he first took the BYU job? He didn't have the right coordinators.
1: Mm-hmm.
0: He just didn't have the right guys, mm-hmm. Those coaches. Morgan has had to hire a new OC in Kevin McGivin, and he's had to elevate a new defensive coordinator in Colton Swan. So are those moves the correct ones? Because Morgan's the one that really needs, if you think about this, Morgan's the one who really needs to be replaced.
1: Mm-hmm.
0: You know, because he stepped up and took the big job. Been waiting for that for a while. I think he'll use in his mind what works and what doesn't. But did he hire slash elevate the right people to get the job done? That's always a question. And it took Kalani a minute to get things honed in.
1: Who was Kalani's D coordinator his first year? Do you remember?
0: It was Ituiaki, wasn't it?
1: I think you're right.
0: Then he kind of was arm-twisted to hire Ty Detmer.
1: Mm-hmm. And Ty had never been a coordinator before. Colton Swan's never been a coordinator before. Obviously, Kevin McGivin has.
0: He has.
1: Right. So that's going to be helpful. I actually do believe that experience with Kevin McGivin, having done it already, Utah State, yeah, et cetera, will allow him probably to identify some of that. Oh, we have to figure out these things. We have to find out who these people are. It was probably already naturally less of a question on the offensive side of the ball because of who Devin Dampier is, because Warbird probably has a little bit of that, because you are going to have a few players naturally step up already at the most important position. Finding those leaders may not have been as important. Colton Swan, does he have an ability to do that, identify those players, who those leaders are going to be, and what they should look like? I think sometimes we misidentify the most talented player as needing to be the leader, and that doesn't need to be the case.
0: Not always. The other position group, like you talked about Jordan Gross a little bit yesterday. I mean, there's some pressure on him to deliver, but I don't doubt Jordan Gross has the ability to work with offensive linemen to make them better. It's who puts it all together on game day and who comes up with the X's and O's and then is responsible for executing it. Lavelle Edwards' superpower always was. He hired the most incredible people, and he put them in positions to succeed, and then he stood there with a scowl on his face looking like he's displeased about the cereal he ate for breakfast, you know? But meanwhile, Norm Chow and Andy Reid and all these other, you know, brilliant coaches were allowed to, and Ken Schmidt. I mean, you can think of the list of great coaches that came through BYU. Fred Whittingham, and had the ability to spot those talents and then put them to work. And there has to be a little bit of that in every head coach. I know some are more micromanagers than others, but you got to surround yourself with a good staff.
1: I would be very surprised if Morgan Scalley wasn't putting the time in. And that's a good sign.
0: Yeah.
1: If you are trying to find out who's doing enough work, are people really committed to this job to find these people, I suspect Morgan Scalley's not doing a lot of 7-hour days at this point. You're probably looking at a lot of 17 and 18-hour days, meaning he's putting in the work to help these people find the work.
0: But I think Witt was playing golf for the last three or four years.
1: I think that's probably very accurate.
0: He was up there.
1: Absolutely.
0: So somebody was doing the job.
1: Yeah, absolutely. Somebody was doing the job. And that's why I'm actually not worried about the Morgan Scalley aspect of it at all. But how do the other guys figure it out?
0: Dude, there is a laughable take about Witt out there in the podcast world that we have to get to later on. All right, next.
2: Number two, we know the preseason top 25 came out yesterday. On Three took a look at every preseason top 25 in the college football playoff era. They came to the conclusion that BYU has been the most underrated team since 2014.
1: That's because they end up in the top 25 more often than where they rise more often than they fall.
2: Correct.
0: I don't know. How did they measure that, Christian?
2: Just based off their preseason rankings and where they end up relative to that.
1: That's fair.
2: At the end of season.
0: Okay. I always wince when I hear those. Most underrated this.
1: That's a pretty easy metric. That's a measurable metric if you value the measure.
0: All right.
2: Auburn, LSU, and USC came in as the most overrated teams.
1: Well, that's surprising.
0: Not a shocker.
1: System seems pretty flawless, actually, the more you talk.
0: From here on out, and it's been this way for a while, expect the Big 12 to always be underrated. By or ranked lower than they should be, at least at the beginning of the year. Mm-hmm. Everybody's going to clump the big leagues up at the top. That's always
1: I think that's fair.
0: Right? I mean, you talk about USC being over. All those teams that Christian just read are big conference teams that turn out to be sucktown.
1: I'm trying to look and see if I can quickly find a history of preseason rankings for BYU. Because they're at 14 right now. I wonder how often they've been ranked that high in recent years. I'd have to really scroll down here and do this. You know, 2022, I think they were ranked. This might be the end of the season. I'm not going to go through and try and break it down on the air. I should do this as a project. The one thing I am curious about, and what you can't do is say, well, BYU's generally been underrated now that they're 14 and they've always been underrated. That means they're actually probably the sixth best team in the country because they're always underrated and now they're 14, so that 14 is an underranking. Well, maybe they're appropriately ranked now because they're very rarely ranked this high preseason. I'm not sure that there's like a I'm not sure the underrated title automatically transfers every year. I don't know if BYU is the 14th best team in the country. Yeah. That seems probably pretty correct to me. But do I think we know who the exact top 14 teams are? Of course not.
0: I just looked this up because I was curious. Just because I think conferences are at a disadvantage when it comes to polls in general, but preseason polls in specific. 2004 Utah was coming off a season where they won the league. They had Alex Smith emerge in 2003. What were they, been 11 or 10 and 2? I think they lost two games that year.
1: They only
0: maybe
1: lost one.
0: Did they only lose one? Only okay, yeah, one. I think you might be right. To New Mexico.
1: Mm-hmm.
0: They lost at home to New Mexico in 2003. 2004, they brought the whole team back, including an already proven quarterback in Alex Smith. Do you know where their preseason ranking was?
1: Where's that?
0: In the AP, they were number 21.
1: Yeah.
0: It's just because of the league you're in, you're going to be at a disadvantage and have higher to climb than other teams. You know, why is USC even in the top 25? Because they're USC.
1: Yeah.
0: Right? Which, where'd they come in? 16 or whatever it was?
1: Tied with BYU.
0: Oh, it was tied 14. With BYU. That's right.
1: Yeah.
0: Okay. BYU had a really good team last year.
1: Mm-hmm.
0: USC was okay.
1: Looking at Sports Reference, BYU last year started this season at 25. If I'm reading this chart correctly, started at 25, ended up at 11. 2024 started at 22, ended up at 13. 2022, this doesn't have the full season, started at 25, ended up at 16. Yeah. 2021 started at 23, ended up at 19. 2020 started at 21, ended up at 11.
0: Okay.
1: So it's kind of interesting to look through this. Yeah, traditionally BYU has been in the 20s. And ends up in the high teens. I mean, low teens. Should say the low teen numbers, meaning 13, 14, 15, etc.
0: All right, what's next?
2: Number three, speaking of BYU, they have moved next year's game against Oregon State to week zero. BYU will be playing a week zero game in 2027.
1: It's a big matchup. It's the Beavers, buddy.
2: Week zero, though, that's fun.
0: Is it?
1: I like week zero games because, like I've said, I'm a dumb person, and it means football closer, and I like that. So, I will be
0: like that.
1: Enjoying TCU North Carolina. I'll be enjoying USC, whoever they're playing. And, you know, there's some absolute nonsense games. And so is this. BYU Oregon State should be extraordinarily lopsided in BYU's favor, and generally they are.
0: All right.
1: Yeah, these aren't generally very good games.
0: Does it create another bye week for BYU?
1: Usually they get a second. Sometimes you get a bye week the week after, right? You don't play opening weekend. Now, I don't think they're going to play in Dublin the way TCU?
0: Yeah.
1: North Carolina is playing, and then I don't think either of them plays next week or the week after that.
0: Of all of the adjustments for television that we make specifically for television, I don't find this offensive. So, I mean, I don't know. Sure. I'll watch a football game.
1: Mm-hmm. It's on.
0: But I don't know. Are BYU fans like doing backflips about playing in week zero? I mean, Christian made it sound like, hey, everybody celebrate. It's a week zero game. Yeah, I don't like fun. I don't like happiness. What are you talking about?
2: College football starts a week earlier, bro.
0: I'm not even hating. It already starts a week earlier.
2: But your Cougs get to be on TV.
0: Okay, good for them.
2: Hey, man, it's August 18th.
0: Christians made it sound like we should throw a parade. BYU got a week zero game. I was just saying, is it that big a deal?
1: Yeah, it's not an honor.
0: No.
1: I think it's your choice.
0: Makes camp shorter? No, because they'll just move the start of camp back, right?
1: Mm-hmm. Yeah, you get an exception of when you can start.
0: Okay. All right. Well, I guess congratulations to Brian Santiago and the BYU Athletic Department.
1: This is per Mitch Harper, KSLSports.com. Starting in the 2027 season, the NCAA Football Oversight Committee, which seems non-existent to me, approved a 12-game regular season schedule over 14 weeks. That means the regular season will begin in what has previously been called week zero each season, yada, yada, yada.
0: Of all the things we've congratulated people for on this show, Alex Jensen's winning a road game.
1: Uh-huh. Well, that was big.
0: Sent him a hearty congratulations to that. Now congratulating BYU for getting a week zero game. I don't know what deserves more congratulations, honestly.
1: An accomplishment.
0: Probably the road win deserves more credit because just moving something on a schedule is not like a win at all.
1: Correct.
0: Okay. All right.
1: Yeah, no doubt about it.
0: I'm just keeping score.
1: You had to accomplish something to win a game on the road. moving a game from 1 week to the other is not an accomplishment.
0: No.
1: It's a scheduling quirk.
0: Yeah, the mouse called and you picked up the phone.
1: Yeah.
0: Yeah. All right.
1: Oh, boy! With the schedule change, BYU Athletic Director Brian Santiago told KSL Sports in May that there would be some shifting to the 2027 football state. So I do think this just sets up BYU an opportunity to have a different bye week. So they'll have two bye weeks. Again, 12 games over 14 weeks.
0: Okay, there you go. That
1: for the
0: could
1: College
0: be an
1: Football
0: advantage,
1: Oversight Committee.
0: I suppose. We'll have more coming up next. Stay tuned. Jake and Ben, 97.5.
1: Way to go! Week zero!
0: Yes, man.
1: You did it!
0: I never thought BYU would make such heights.
1: Big time!
0: Big time. Going up against the Beavs. 1280
1: the Dam. 1280
0: the Dam. Yeah. 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

0: Jake and Ben, 97.5, the KSL Sports Zone. Stay tuned. We're going to have John Kurtz on the show at the top of the 4 o'clock hour, host of Open for Business, to talk Big 12 and Kalani Sitake, maybe being the drama being a distraction. And then Lakers reporter Kobe Price is going to be back on the show with us coming up at the top of the 5 o'clock hour, and we'll ask him what is actually going on in Los Angeles. We've got to get to that sound, breaking down what situation Mark Walter is in. We'll get to that at some point during the show, too, because that I thought was pretty helpful in understanding.
1: Keontae George, Will Hardy, and Jaren Jackson Jr. have all traveled to Helsinki, Finland, to take in Lauri Markkanen and Team Finland as they get ready to play FIBA World Cup qualifiers next week. I suspect they're not spending the next 10 days in Finland, but some team bonding going on with the Utah Jazz.
0: Kind of. I bet the others feel left out.
1: I wonder that. I do kind of wonder.
0: I mean, even Luka, when he was making the whole team go to Slovenia, he only left one guy up behind.
1: Look, we have talked about it. We were just talking about it with Utah football and who's going to find the leaders and how are the leaders going to emerge and who's it going to be when it's not. If it's not, you know, I mean, the coaching staff does the coaching staff thing, but who on the field is going to be the guys? I actually think the personality of this Jazz team is one of the more interesting questions of who's going to emerge, because if I had to pick two, I would just pick the two loudest people right now in the locker room, and that is Keontae George and that's Jaren Jackson Jr. I mean, the first day I met Jaren, he filled the space unlike very many players I've ever seen, much less his first day in the locker room. Like, Kevin Love has a very quiet type of leadership. He's goofy, but he's like pretty stoic, kind of keeps to himself, does talk to the players. Jaren was broadcasting.
0: Uh-huh.
1: Keontae has become very broadcasting, knows everybody, will joke with everybody. I will think those will be the leaders, and I wonder if that's the impetus for those two specifically being the players who are going to Finland. And because next year, I would imagine Key, Jaren, and Lowry should be the three best players on the team.
0: Yeah, they're going over there to bend the knee to Lowry. Why would you assume it's Jaren or Keontae?
1: Well, Lowry doesn't talk. Lowry's best friend is the media.
0: I don't think you need to talk. I really don't.
1: No, yeah, I agree.
0: I don't think that is a requirement. I think John Stockton set a standard in the locker room for the Jazz back in the day without being a really vocal leader, certainly not a really vocal leader publicly. I mean, yeah, Lowry doesn't do my favorite interviews either, but that might not be how he interacts person to person. Like, I don't know, it's so cliche, but, you know, you watch the Lakers show on HBO or even that stupid show with Kate Hudson. What's that show?
1: Running Point.
0: Running Point, mm-hmm. Which is a ridiculous show. But when you see the glimpses in the locker room, sometimes the loudmouth is considered...
1: You can be harmful as a vocal person.
0: Goofy or not serious or overly aggressive or a distraction or whatever. On the Lakers show, Kareem didn't talk a whole lot.
1: No, Kareem, no, was pretty unlikable.
0: No, I think everybody liked...
1: Not the media.
0: The media, but that's my point.
1: Sure.
0: Is I think every, you know, again, that's a kind of semi-fictional show, but like... Nobody ever disliked Kareem. He was just super respected. You could, mm-hmm. You had to, even though Kareem was a million years old, he got the ball in the post every play because he was the leader. Mm-hmm. It was, they called him Cap or whatever.
1: Mm-hmm. Yeah.
0: And he didn't talk hardly at all. And certainly, like you said, publicly, you know, I don't know how much of a requirement that really is. I think, you know, we talked Lance Holdsclaw oozing leadership. He does and does mm-hmm. and does it very well vocally, mm-hmm. right? I don't know if Michael Jordan's leadership style was being real vocal in the locker room.
1: No, I agree. No, he did hold people accountable.
0: Which is the point.
1: I think
0: that's the point of leadership. Yeah, your hero, Tim Duncan, mm-hmm. had the personality of a saltine cracker.
1: Correct.
0: But he and Pop together set the standard for a dynasty, you know? So I don't know. I assume because Keontae is a good communicator that automatically assumes leadership. And it does strike me that Jaren Jackson Jr. has a likable personality, and he seems to be an effective communicator as well. It's not always the best leader. Mark Jackson is a great communicator.
1: Yeah. Bad leader.
0: Bad leader. Yeah. Certainly bad on the Jazz.
1: I would bet, I don't know this for sure, I would bet Ja was the loudest player in that locker room.
0: Terrible leader.
1: Bad leader.
0: Bad leader.
1: Yeah.
0: Right. I don't I don't know. You know, there's a reason books have been written about leadership, mm-hmm. and everybody weighs in on the matter. But I think you have to find what's best, the best tool that you possess for leadership, right? If I ever get put in leadership ever again, heaven forbid, I'm a pretty good communicator, but I suck at follow through. Mm-hmm. If it was the opposite and I was really good at follow through, I could be a good leader, probably a way better leader than I would if I would be a good communicator. Does mm-hmm. that make any sense? Mm-hmm. You got to take what quality you've got. And I made jokes about it, but they respect Lowry enough in that locker room that they're flying to Finland to watch him play.
1: Do you think the nice thing about Lowry is you don't have to worry about whether or not he's putting the work in?
0: That's absolutely.
1: Probably the reliability.
0: That's a big part of it.
1: You know.
0: In fact, having a boring guy as your leader can often be a great thing.
1: But I bet he's not the leader. I'll tell you, I don't think Lowry's the leader.
0: I don't know, because the first year that he was here, they had a – do you remember the kind of sit-down meeting with Lowry where they told him, like, dude, you're the team's best player.
1: In the middle of a practice. In the middle of a film session.
0: You're the team's best player. You need to start acting like it mm-hmm. and playing like it. And I don't know, maybe he took that to heart. And he's been the consistent throughout this.
1: He is the metronome on the team. No question about it.
0: And having a serious, stable person as that can often be a really good thing. I mean, I think the example you bring up of Ja Morant is a terrific one.
1: Yeah.
0: Really vocal guy. Mm-hmm. Has a game that you would think, like, if you're going to be that selfish of a player, you better be a great leader. And then behind the scenes, what kind of standard was he setting?
1: It was a nightmare.
0: Yeah. He was aiming guns at people in the parking lot.
1: Oh, he was mad when he wasn't the best player on the team anymore.
0: A coach came in and told him he had to pass more. And how do you react to that? You know, like, terrible stuff.
1: Yeah.
0: Lowry seems to be maybe the most amenable guy ever. But if Lowry's not acting nonsensical, you can't either.
1: I think that's fair.
0: You know what I mean?
1: That might be Lowry's best quality, other than his immense
0: talent,
1: which is why
0: it matters. That was Tim Duncan's best quality.
1: Yeah, sure. Sure.
0: You can't be an unserious person on the Spurs, because Tim Duncan is the most serious person that the good Lord ever created.
1: Correct.
0: So if you're not going to fit into his leadership culture, you're not going to fit into the Spurs. Then Tony Parker had kind of a noisy personal life, dating celebrities and mm-hmm. stuff, but very serious player. And if you ever saw him in the locker room, very serious person in the locker room.
1: Yeah.
0: Manu Ginobili he didn't have the nosy personal life, but same way. Very serious person, very serious player.
1: Yep.
0: Kawhi Leonard, say what you will about him. Very serious player, very serious person.
1: Mm-hmm.
0: So it's different styles. I mean, I find the discussion interesting.
1: Yeah, I'll be curious to see how it emerges. I don't know. You know, I saw what I saw last year. But again, I saw Jaren here for literally one day. Now, he was on the sidelines, but, you know, after his surgery. But I saw him in uniform one time in Salt Lake City. And so I can't project that over 82 games, certainly.
0: Well, speaking of fraternities, there's a prove it to me in all teams. And the problem that Jaren has working against him is you can't just step in and crown yourself the leader.
1: It can be harmful.
0: Many have tried and few have. You know, it took Magic Johnson a whole season to sit in Kareem's seat on the plane. You know what I mean?
1: Yeah.
0: So you got to build up some credibility mm-hmm. to belonging. So I'll be curious to see how that goes.
1: For sure.
0: But if anybody has thoughts on leadership, I find it a fascinating topic. Because some people are leaders and some people are followers. And as a follower...
1: As a proud follower,
0: I find the topic of leadership curious.
1: You lead this show?
0: Just because I talk first doesn't mean I lead anything.
2: Christian, names first on the thing.
1: Yeah, who do you think leads the show? I think Jake does. In fact, I had this conversation at lunch.
0: About leading the show?
1: About how you lead the show.
0: I think it's just because I've been doing it for 20-some-odd years. You used to lead the show with
1: That's the thing. This was exactly the conversation. Is you and I used to play the same role, and our show got better. Once I realized, I just trust Jake to do the show.
0: Well, I appreciate that. That's nice of you to say.
1: But that's a leadership thing, because you did it consistently and you did it well. So tip of the cap.
0: Okay.
1: Yeah.
0: I'll take a compliment.
2: Even in a group of three followers, you need a leader.
1: Someone's going to emerge.
2: And for us, that's Jake.
1: Yeah.
0: See, now we're getting back to our discussion the other day about cults.
1: Mm-hmm.
0: You know, cultish leadership. Like mm-hmm. when leadership goes too far.
1: Correct. Good news, you're not a strong enough leader to do that.
0: Well, we could try. I don't know. I've never really tried. Well, that guy.
1: We've seen that happen in shows, though, and it doesn't work.
0: Oh, yeah. No, it does not. All right. Stay tuned. We'll have more coming up next. There was a hot podcast take about Witt that I'm curious to get Ben's reaction to. We'll get to it next. 97.5 The KSL Sports Zone.
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0: 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Ben and I continued our leadership conversation into the break, which is always entertaining. And Phil Jackson's name came up. And we'll get to this wit clip thing here in a second. You know how, like, players who are really great have a tough time explaining it? That's so the same thing with Phil Jackson and leadership. Because I think he was a great leader. He got those crazy Bulls teams to all pull in the same direction. He obviously was very effective. But if he wrote a book about it, which I think he has, it's all like spirits and chi and all this crap. Mm-hmm. Like, he can't tell you why he's a good leader. Does that make any sense? You know, if you read Phil Jackson's book and you thought, this is going to make me a better leader at work, I'm going to go lead a seance.
1: Yeah, right.
0: Go lead a seance. In,
1: need a sound bath.
0: We'd all be like,
1: that?
0: Is Ben on drugs?
1: Yeah. Well, again,
0: like,
1: I mean,
0: Phil's a great leader. You ask him to explain it, it's like, what are you talking about, bro? Yeah,
1: right.
0: I think it's just built in or whatever. I don't know. Maybe you can't teach it.
1: I think that's what it is. I think you can't teach it. Again, it's where we were talking about this last week. I don't know how much value coaches going out and hanging out with coaches has. There is some in identifying something else. Can you teach someone to be a good coach? It's like teaching someone to be a good leader. I don't know. I don't know how much that actually has value.
0: I think what you can learn with other coaches is, like, tips.
1: Sure.
0: How do you discipline players? How do you teach concepts?
1: I could read the Phil Jackson book and probably learn a couple of things. Is it going to turn me into Phil Jackson? Probably.
0: Yeah. No. It wasn't Chi that let Michael Jordan punch Steve Kerr, and that was actually a positive thing.
1: Right.
0: Good punch, Mike.
1: Yeah.
0: Form.
1: My first day at work.
0: Terrific.
1: I'm going to find somebody to punch Christian.
0: All right. Should we play this clip?
1: Love to.
0: This was circling the internet. I have no idea what even podcast this is. Christian, does it have a name or anything?
2: Looks like it's called Sports Slice.
0: All right. Well, it's a real banger. Have you heard this yet?
1: I haven't.
0: Oh, good, good. We're getting Ben's fresh reaction. Okay, you ready? They're talking about Kyle Whittingham at Michigan. Here we go.
3: I'm intrigued with Michigan with their quarterback situation. Do you like Bryce Underwood?
4: Probably not as much as a lot of people do. I still think he has a lot of growing to do. And then obviously all the off the field stuff with his NIL valuation and, you know, maybe wanting to transfer, maybe not, you know, who knows what the hell is going to happen with that. I think this is a big year for him too. But bringing a guy like Kyle Whittingham in that has been, you know, a quarterback guru in his day, he had a lot of success developing guys at Utah. I think that it should be a very big year for Underwood too.
3: I'm going to plead the fifth on my opinion about Bryce.
1: Noted quarterback guru Kyle Whittingham.
0: Do you agree? Is that silence because you're agreeing? You're just going to let the point stand?
1: Yeah, I don't know how much follow-up that needs, other than obviously that they don't know exactly what they're talking about. Now, I would listen to somebody who wanted to sit down and said, no, there's actually a little bit of method to the madness of how Kyle Whittingham handled quarterbacks historically. But Colin Cowherd, who every once in a while still shows off that he has his fastball, he was talking about this with NFL people, but this applies to college as well. Like, it's pretty obvious when a college quarterback has it. If you have to explain it to me, this is exactly what Colin Cowherd said about NFL quarterbacks, so I'm just absolutely ripping this off, but I thought it was a good point, so it was interesting. If you have to, the more you have to sell me on a guy, especially a quarterback, the less there actually is there.
0: Mm-hmm.
1: So when I say I could probably be talked into some of Witt's methodology with how he handled quarterbacks as being productive in a sense, because Utah won and the quarterbacks played this role and they didn't turn the ball over, but they didn't get the highest upside, but they didn't throw the ball. And because they didn't throw the ball, he put his defense in an advantage. And the defense was the... I could listen. There's probably some logic there. But there is just no chance you can look back at Kyle Whittingham's history as the head coach at Utah, and you could fill this in much better than I can, but off the top of my head, going Brian Johnson, Travis Wilson, Cam, everyone else in between, and say that, like, consistently he delivered good quarterbacks, that would obviously be wrong. Certainly not to the, quote, guru extent.
0: I think Kyle Whittingham is a good coach. I think
1: that's an arguable.
0: He's a good coach. Mm-hmm. I don't think you could pick a position group at Utah that he screwed up more and more royally.
1: I might take receivers.
0: More,
1: but they're
0: often.
1: Related.
0: They are related, but I mean, all right, we can walk through it. Brian Johnson was Urban's guy, and he even still almost screwed up the Brian Johnson thing because he recruited Tommy Grady and tried to play him. And then there was this weird Brett Ratliff, Tommy Grady, Brian Johnson thing. And then in 07, he had Brian Johnson when Brian Johnson got hurt. And then they went to Tommy Grady again, who was so terrible. They had to play a hurt Brian Johnson for the rest of the 07 season, who couldn't even throw the forward pass. Then in 08, Brian had a good season. Mm-hmm. And Utah did what they did. There's probably little to complain about other than it wasn't exactly a quarterback dynamic offense. But he ended up making a bunch of good plays. So you can throw Brian Johnson kind of into the success story, I guess. I really wouldn't credit, how did you put it, Witt's quarterback methodology with that being a success. I'd probably put that 100% on Brian. After that, we had the T. Kane Jordan Wynn mess, mm-hmm. and then Witt thought going into the Pac-12 with a little kid playing quarterback was probably going to be a good idea. And then he felt forced to play Travis Wilson too early. Travis Wilson never got better.
1: He did not really get better.
0: Day, he didn't get better at all during his entire time at Utah. They tried to bench Travis Wilson for another Oklahoma transfer. What was that guy's name?
1: I can't remember his name. Starts with an M or has an M in it. I'll look it up.
0: Turned out to be a whole lot of nothing. Forced, basically, to go back to Travis Wilson. Then they actually got that good transfer from, God, was it from a junior college? What was his name? He ended up being with the program even when he wasn't a starter. He started for 1 year. And then Witt made probably the best quarterback decision of his career. And rehired Andy Ludwig mm-hmm. and picked Tyler Huntley as a freshman to mm-hmm. start. Williams. What was his first name?
1: T.
0: Anyway, he was the one who started for a year. And then.
1: And now, he's still the captain, yes, on his senior year when he.
0: Now, Tyler Huntley is the true success story at quarterback. He got better. Playing him early what turned out to be a brilliant decision. It really paid off for.
1: Troy Williams.
0: That's exactly right. Yeah. Uh-huh. Really paid off for him in the end. I remember he got hurt at the end of that 1 year, which was unfortunate, but that turned out to be a really good success story. Then we go into the Jake Bentley. Who was the other bozo that they tried to bring in?
1: Dallin. Whatever it was. It was a nightmare.
0: Nightmare.
1: Yeah.
0: They tried. Witt tried not to play Cam Rising. Let's not forget that. Probably the one that gets credit as being the most success story, maybe Brian Johnson, I don't know, under Witt. They tried not to play Cam Rising for multiple years. They were forced to play him because it was going so badly against San Diego State. Remember they lost to BYU and uh-huh. they were about to lose to mm-hmm. San Diego State because they picked the wrong quarterback again and they were forced to go to Cam Rising. It's like, oh, accidentally picked the right guy. And during all of this, let us not forget that he passed on not one, but two NFL first-round picks at quarterback that were both Utah legacies and both wanted to go there, and he passed on both.
1: Correct.
0: That, my friends, is not the resume of a quarterback guru.
1: Well,
0: and
1: you know, the Isaac Wilson debacle.
0: No, oh, I didn't even mention that.
1: Yeah.
0: Where they were left with the cupboard bear.
1: Yeah.
0: And the Cam Rising. Oh, I think he's going to play. You guys know he's going to play. He's going to play. They bet a whole season on a quarterback that didn't play a snap.
1: Yeah.
0: That is no quarterback guru.
1: No, again.
0: And he's
1: no...
0: a good coach. He had a lot of success. He did not screw up another position group worse than he did the quarterback position.
1: Did you say Jake Bentley?
0: Jake Bentley, I did mention
1: you
0: him.
1: Mention
0: who
1: Jake
0: was the
1: Bentley.
0: Other clown?
1: The kid from Baylor.
0: Yeah.
1: I have to look him up.
0: Who transferred, what, like 2 months into the season?
1: Charlie Brewer.
0: Charlie Brewer,
1: cheer
0: old
1: up.
0: Charles.
1: Cheer up, Charlie. Yeah.
0: Guru. Dude, I don't even come along with you. There's a methodology. Is there? The best decision he made was rehire Andy Ludwig and let him coach the quarterback.
1: Yeah. Or Norm Chow, to let him come in and say, oh, this isn't good enough. What you have here, and they didn't have a solution, really.
0: No, they had Jordan Wynn, the little kid.
1: Right.
0: And who got hurt, and right. then in came Hayes. What was his first
1: yeah.
0: name?
1: Yeah.
0: Who, the only reason he was on the team was because his 1AA school folded.
1: Yeah.
0: And he was in the wind.
1: He was in the wind.
0: Not a guru.
1: Correct.
0: Defensive line guru. Sure. Corners or defensive backs? I'll come along.
1: So
0: did a good job for the most part with O-line. Not a great job with the receivers, as you say, or running backs, really, for that matter, in the way that he kept picking the wrong ones and then eventually had the right one on his roster and would settle on it. So I don't know. What's the methodology?
1: It's not. There's not even a straight line.
0: Let the first round pick go somewhere else?
1: No, I mean,
0: that's a crappy methodology.
1: There was the whole thing of Witt not liking that dual threat quarterbacks continued to beat his team, so his whole identity was we have to have a dual threat quarterback. Like,
0: it was just kind
1: of a guess. It always felt like a guess. So no, clearly that's not a thing. Witt having this idea of like any personal responsibility for the growth of quarterbacks is not something you can say Witt has done particularly well. Andy Ludwig did. And you're right. The fact that – and there was probably – let me see if I can find – how big of a gap was there between Cam Rising, who came in 2020, and Tyler Huntley left in 2019? Now, there was a slew of people in between them, as you mentioned.
0: For multiple years.
1: I think it was 2 years, maybe
0: it was.
1: A year.
0: One was Bentley, and one was the other guy.
1: You're right. And then Cam Rising gets the start. If you look at those two players, that looks like growth. And that certainly was – the most sustained success Kyle Whittingham had at quarterback, the most consistency over a – when did Cam Rising leave? 2024? It was basically beat up the entire time. So 2023, let's say that was the end of it. And Tyler Huntley starts in 2016. He starts playing good football maybe in 2018. So 2018 to 2023, you had 5 years of relatively high-level quarterback play.
0: Kind of.
1: With one or 2 years in between. Where, again, not to go lazy Utah sports radio here, you look on the flip side, and BYU seems to fall bass-ackwards into quarterback year after year after year. They just seem to find somebody every time they need somebody. Somebody steps up and is, oh, Bear Bachmeyer's a really good player. Wilson's a good player out of nowhere. You know, they just have a list of such quality there.
0: Jaren Hall was good.
1: Jaren Hall was a very good player, played in the NFL. That is not a ringing endorsement, certainly, of Kyle Whittingham either.
0: I would argue that his methodology ruined Travis Wilson because that guy was so unconfident playing because he was afraid he was going to be benched at any moment, any turnover, and he was getting the hook. He's the most conservative quarterback I've ever seen because he was fearing for his life or his career with every dang snap.
1: I'm just looking back at some of these names, and this is... I mean, it's got to be a little painful for Utah fans.
0: Utah's not successful because of the quarterback.

0: Travis Wilson.
1: Travis Wilson. Troy Williams. I had forgotten Chase Hansen was recruited as a quarterback. You missed this beauty. And he's a nice kid. Had a huge win against BYU. Jason Chelley.
0: Oh, he beat Oregon too, right? Oh, no, he... Yes, he did.
1: Yeah,
0: he beat Oregon too. Yeah, right.
1: Jake Bentley, Drew Lisk. Mentioned both of those. Charlie Brewer. Bryson Barnes, which, of course, the pig farmer. Brandon Rose. Luke Batari. He's a nice kid.
0: The Ferrari.
1: Isaac Wilson. And now you've gotten into...
0: Well, we didn't even talk about that one bozo that ended up in Indiana, who everybody thought was going to be the next best thing.
1: Did he even take a snap here? Did he even play?
0: No, he didn't even play.
1: He ended up playing. So, you're right. It's not... Oh, do you remember Donovan Isom?
0: Yep. I sure do. There was three that year. There was a Manning, Isom, and one other guy.
1: Yeah, Connor Manning, right?
0: Yeah. None of them played?
1: So, if you're expecting that...
0: Oh, I think they're really... Michigan may win some games. I think they're going to kind of hate Witt's coaching style. I certainly think Bryce Underwood is.
1: We will see, because Jason Beck might be really good.
0: Okay.
1: That will be the advantage, but...
0: So Jason Beck would not have passed on Jackson Dart?
1: I hope he would have recognized more than what Witt did. Jason Beck did deliver both Devin Dampier and Warbird, so that's a success. I mean, this is as good a quarterback room as I remember Utah ever having.
0: But what Jason Beck did at Utah last year is not the offense that Bryce Underwood wants to run.
1: He's a dual threat guy, though.
0: Quite to that extent, is he?
1: We'll see. I'll be curious how successful it is. I mean, that's the big question for them. But no, if you're telling me 12 months from now, Michigan fans are saying, why did we hire Kyle Whittingham? That's not the dunk on Kyle Whittingham. But if, what's our podcast called? Slice of Life? What is it? Sports Slice?
0: It doesn't matter.
1: If you're expecting Kyle Whittingham to come in and be the QB whisperer, and that's the expectation some are going to have, you're going to be sorely disappointed. You might get Bryce Underwood moving the ball. I don't know if the numbers are going to be that sexy.
0: Mm-hmm.
1: So, yeah, you have to prepare yourself for that a little bit. There's a lot of give and take with Witt. A lot of give and take. There's more give. He's a better coach than he is bad. He does more right than he does wrong. But he is not...
0: He's not a quarterback guy.
1: He's not a quarterback guy.
0: He's not. 801 Sports tweets in. Witt did start rising in the 2020 season. Cam just tore the shoulder in the first series of the game. That's why Bentley came in and why Brewer started the next year, because they were still worried about the shoulder. I believe they picked Brewer. I don't know about the shoulder. He is correct about the first series of the game, though. So anyway, a little context. Thank you, 801 Sports. All right. We'll have more coming up next. Don't forget, we've got Hot Take Tuesday at 4:30. Ben has been cooking up something. He's responding to...
1: Oh, that's right. I have two things, but maybe I'll save one for next week, and we'll do the one that we've got the audio version of.
0: He's responding to some people calling him out on the voicemail for having some cold takes instead of having Hot Take Tuesday. They've been frosty. So we've got a good one. Ben's building it up.
1: It's an inherently flawed segment, in my opinion. I'm not saying we should can the segment. I enjoy the segment.
0: Is your hot take to get rid of Hot Take Tuesday? Is that what it's going to be?
1: It's not a hot take. The reason it's inherently flawed is, shouldn't we be offering takes throughout the week?
0: But they can't be recklessly – like, these got to be reckless scorchers. Like, didn't I call for Whoopi Goldberg to be locked up last week or something like that? Got to be real. Got to be real. Fiery takes, you know?
1: Okay. That's hard for me to channel, I'll admit. That's not my natural instinct. So I'm going to continue to develop.
0: Lock up Whoopi Goldberg is not sure. You remember what it was? When she did
1: something
0: that interview.
1: About the View. Yeah, she said, you wouldn't believe how much money I make.
0: Shocked how much money I make for how little work I do. I like this segment. I think
1: I don't like the segment. I'm just saying it's not maybe my natural instinct. So I'm working on getting better at it.
0: All right.
2: Well, it's right up Jake's alley.
1: But correct, it is. And you're good at it too, Christian. I'm just making a pledge to catch up.
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0: 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Now I feel pressure, like I've got to come up with some real fire for Hot Take Tuesday.
1: Mine's not very good.
0: At 4:30. I feel like Ben's stepping his game up. I gotta take it to the next level.
1: Just trying to catch up.
0: Well, I can't wait to hear it. I'm marking it down right now, being listening at 4:30.
1: I don't know how you feel about this specific thing I'm bringing up. We haven't talked about this. We've talked about a lot around this, but we've never talked about this specific thing or the thing that it's associated with. So I don't know your perspective on any of this, so I'm curious how you feel.
0: That's a dynamic tease.
1: It's going to be such a letdown. But I have a strong opinion. This is something I do have a really strong opinion about. Then again, I have a strong opinion about how good a size playing cards are, and people didn't like it. So.
0: Okay. I don't know if you can have a strong opinion about the size of playing
2: cards.
0: Way
2: to ruin the whole tease.
0: No, it was a good tease. Leave him alone. That was
2: and he brought up
0: tease.
2: The playing cards again.
0: Yeah, he does keep going back to that. That is true.
1: It hasn't left my mind. My wife asked me last night if she thought the reason playing cards are the size they are is because it's basically the same as a pack of cigarettes. And I said, I don't know. Did playing cards come in a pack of cigarettes? Trading cards did. That's where you got your Honus Wagner.
0: Yeah, I don't know.
1: But that card's even really small. That's not a normal size card, so that doesn't even really apply.
0: Ben, today as I was online, as I am all the time, obviously, I stumbled across this 10-minute video podcast from this dude named Eric Jackson, who I thought really laid out really well what Mark Walter is going through and why he sold the Lakers and the pinch that he's in. Now, we are not going to air all 10 minutes because it honestly was quite boring. But the first, what is this, Christian, like minute and a half? He basically sums it up, and I thought he did a really good job. So this is what's going on with Mark Walter selling the Lakers, and I think it brings up a bunch of interesting questions on, like, what's going to happen next. So here it is.
1: Sure.
3: A man sold the L.A. Lakers in about 72 hours to a buyer who called him 9 months after he finished buying the team. Nobody does that because they want to. Mark Walter had to give roughly $20 billion of loans off his insurance company books by December 31st. There are four ways that he can do that. One, he can sell the loans to somebody else, but nobody buys paper when it's under federal grand jury subpoena. Two, he can grow his company, but it would have to be four times bigger in the next two quarters. Three, he could reinsure a block of his business, and that hands good assets to somebody else and leaves the bad loans behind, so the ratio gets worse instead of better for him. Or four, he could sell things and use the cash to pay his loans back. So three of those doors are shut to him. The Lakers were the fourth one, and they covered only about a third of what he needs to cough up by the end of the year.
0: So long and short, that's just adding to kind of the stuff that you talked about, I guess going back to last week, about the bad loans he was essentially making to himself from his own insurance companies.
1: Correct.
0: Well, now he's, as you talked about, he's a grand jury investigation, and they're making him make good on those loans by the end of this year.
1: Mm-hmm.
0: And he just laid out the four options that he has to cover
1: how
0: that.
1: How do you get the money to cover it?
0: So basically, how do you stay out of jail? And three of the four options are not available to
1: are
0: him.
1: Are not realistic.
0: The only one is he has to come up with that amount of money in cash. Now, the trick is, selling the Lakers only got him one third the way there.
1: Right.
0: So he's got two thirds to go by the end of the year. Now, he did a little more thorough breakdown later on in the podcast on what assets that Mark Walter actually has. And it's honestly not that much. The speculation now is that he's going to have to sell more to make it to that amount by the deadline, which almost assuredly means he's going to sell the Dodgers and have to sell Chelsea too.
1: And the early reports have come out that that is not what he's going to do, but it sounds like he may not have a choice.
0: I don't think so. I mean, maybe this guy doesn't know what he's talking about. Maybe there's a rabbit to pull out of the hat, but that sounded pretty cut and dry to me. And I listened to the whole thing, and it's pretty informative. I got lost with a little bit of it, but he lays it out pretty well.
1: Yeah, some of this is over my head, just as far as like how you borrow money and lending, related lending, and all these different options that there are for you if you own businesses, which is why I'm not a billionaire or even close to a millionaire. But it certainly has painted this whole perspective of Mark Walter far differently than where he was viewed, what, a month ago?
0: Oh, a couple of weeks ago.
1: I mean, we were barreling towards, and may still be, but barreling towards a Major League Baseball lockout because of how Mark Walter runs the baseball team.
0: His supposed limitless pockets.
1: His limitless pockets have made the rest of the owners say, hey, it's really not sustainable for us. And they have this weird TV deal from the McCourty sale right. and how it all got divorced. And they get all this money and they get Dodgers get extra money that nobody else has access to, which allows them to go out and invest in places with kind of baseball related income that nobody else in baseball has. But we're very quickly approaching potentially an entire season long lockout. They think it could be that harsh between the owners and the players because of how Mark Walter runs the team. And all the players have pushed back, and all the owners, minus probably Mark Walter and the Steinbrenners, are they still in the Yankees? Yeah.
0: Uh-huh.
1: Who probably didn't want to keep the caps open because they can just afford to go out and get any players they want. When really the problem might be that one guy is quite literally just illegally paying the players.
0: That one guy scammed his way into a
1: limitless
0: a
1: amount of money.
0: Mm-hmm.
1: And it looks great.
0: But it didn't exist.
1: But, and we used this comparison last week, if you drive up to me to sell me on a business and you're driving a Ferrari or a Lambo, and I say, well, Jake must be doing just fine. He's driving a $250,000 sports car. It must be okay. And then I later realize, oh, that's rented, or, oh, you paid for that car with money that isn't real, I would have a different opinion on you or what I'm willing to invest in. And that's kind of what Mark Walter has done. The Dodgers, I don't know fully his relationship with Chelsea, to be honest with you. Chelsea?
0: Yeah.
1: I don't know fully what his relationship there or how it's viewed. But, like, he's one of the, like, premier owners in all of sports because of what he has transformed the Dodgers into. Mm-hmm. They are the shining light of Major League Baseball. How many World Series do they have in the last 6 years? Three? Whatever it is, I couldn't even tell you. But they're super competitive every year. They go out and get the best players. Every time the best player becomes available, they end up with the Dodgers. It seems like he's doing this like perfect job as an owner. And once you realize, oh, he's actually getting this money from somewhere he can't legally get money from, it does change the whole perspective. And you realize, are we headed towards a lockout for something that doesn't actually exist? For a problem? To address a problem that is not actually the problem?
0: Yes, that is the argument.
1: That is the problem with the whole lockout.
0: I do think baseball needs some guardrails. I don't like it that you can buy a team. Because conceptually, you know, just because this guy can't do it doesn't mean that it can't be done. Does that make sense?
1: Mm-hmm. Right, like, Bezos can do it.
0: I think the guardrails, Major League Baseball needs guardrails.
1: I'm with you.
0: I think their players' union is too strong, and I don't think they're going to. I mean, I'll be surprised. I'll be surprised if we don't get a lockout, and I'll be surprised if the players don't win.
1: Okay.
0: Because the baseball union is much stronger than the football union mm-hmm. and the basketball union. And the fact that they do technically have a salary cap, but the fact that they don't have basically limits on spending is a feather in the cap of the union. And to get that away from them, I think will be impossible.
1: Mm-hmm.
0: But this guy didn't have the resources to do it. And by the way, if you're, you know, that shady Ohtani deal should have been a red flag, I think.
1: Of course.
0: You know, how you're structuring something. Now, it's kind of creative, but really goes against the spirit of the situation. Maybe we should have thought, okay, what other rules are you creatively getting around? But maybe that's why the SEC and the IRS are investigating him.
1: And that might be why we end up getting some guardrails in baseball,
0: right.
1: is to prevent this, oh, Ohtani only counts $2 million or uh-huh. whatever it is against the cap, and then they're just paying him out for the rest of his life.
0: I think baseball needs
1: the money. I'm totally with you. I would love to see it. I would prefer to see it. I would like to see minimums. I would like to see a minimum salary, you know, so the Miami Marlins can't cheap out every year and sell off their players and never have to do anything to make money. I would prefer to see that, certainly. But again, this whole idea of what the lockout was about may not be what we thought the lockout was about. And that's what's really fascinating about this story. But to the point, if this guy ends up losing the Lakers and the Dodgers and maybe Chelsea within a year to cover his fraud or whatever you want to call it, just maybe what he owes. Maybe he doesn't even go to jail, but he just has to pay back this money to where it originally came from, which is, you know, lending from his own insurance companies that he runs. What a fall from grace from a person who we thought was somebody totally different and represented something totally different in the world of sports. Again, I remember the conversation around the NBA the day he bought the Lakers was, watch out, Lakers are about to become a dynasty like we've never seen because he's going to Dodgerfy the Lakers and they've been waiting for it. Now you realize it wasn't real in the first place. He's the Wizard of Oz.
0: Well, and this was my pushback against those obnoxious Laker people. You can't do that in the NBA.
1: No, it is different.
0: It is way different. You cannot do that in the NBA.
1: Yeah.
0: You have to be much smarter. You know, think about it. The Dodgers GM might be the biggest idiot on the planet. Who knows? Because, you know, we're giving him credit for making these great decisions. You mean signing Mookie Betts is a great decision? Isn't that the most obvious thing? You know, signing all the best players because you have limitless resources?
1: Hey, you, go get Freddie Freeman. Okay.
0: What a genius.
1: I like him.
0: Serious?
1: He's good at his last stop, too.
0: You mean the guy that just won the MVP in the World Series in Atlanta? Signed that guy?
1: Okay.
0: All right.
1: Aye, Skip.
0: Yeah. Go get me Shohei. That was a tough one.
1: Yeah.
0: It's funny. I'm the one who brought Shohei to the Dodgers. Oh.
1: Good idea.
0: You recognized he was a player, huh?
1: You thought he could really swing the bat.
0: Man, I wish I had your vision.
1: Yeah. So, this is fascinating. And yes, the actual extent of his financial issues. But one of my favorite things, my wife and I talk about this a lot. I love that my worst day at work generally can't be that bad. Now, the fact that it's so public, forward-facing, I could get myself into some trouble if I wanted to. But I don't have access to a lot of power, which is probably good. Mark Walter balances or runs companies that are worth $80 billion. So when he wants to screw something up, he can, and it looks like he has.
0: Oh, from what I can tell, best case scenario looking for him is he's going to be ruined. Worst case.
1: Yeah, avoid jail time and be ruined.
0: Yes, that's the best case for this guy.
1: Right. Disgrace. Worst. Disgrace formal sports owner
0: right.
1: is his best outcome.
0: Yeah, I think so.
1: Yeah.
0: Because imprisoned former sports owner is way worse.
1: His best case scenario is Sam Battistone.
0: Yeah.
1: Worst case scenario is jailbird, is Bernie Madoff.
0: I wonder how many professional sports franchise owners have landed in jail.
1: Hmm.
0: Bernie Madoff owned part of the Mets, right? Or did he just he swindled the owner of the Mets. I don't think he owned part of the Mets. I think the owner of the Mets ended up ruined because of Bernie Madoff.
1: Yeah. Did the Khashoggis go to jail? They tried to buy the Utah Jazz, and the NBA stepped in and said no.
0: I don't know.
1: They bought this building. Hence the name Triad Center.
0: I'm trying to think if anybody's gone to jail.
4: Bruce McNall, he owned the Kings in the 90s.
0: Okay.
4: Multiple counts of conspiracy and fraud in 1993. Served almost 6 years in prison.
0: Yikes.
1: After or before?
4: After.
1: Okay.
0: But yeah, if this guy has to liquefy $20 billion or whatever it is, he's not going to be a rich guy much longer.
1: Correct.
0: Forced to sell the Dodgers to cover your bad loans?
1: Well, board at your insurance company is going to vote you out too. Because no one's going to invest in your insurance companies anymore if you're that guy who's taking the money from those people buying your product for their retirement and insurance funds to then play Dodger money baseball with. It's not going to work.
0: Good times.
1: Yeah, tough life.
0: It's a tough day.
1: He had a good run, though.
0: Yeah, I guess.
1: It burned bright.
0: Probably would have made different decisions in retrospect. But hey, you know what? Congrats to the Dodgers. Two World Series in a row.
1: Mm-hmm.
0: Three since 2020. Wow. Happy for those fans.
1: Yeah.
0: Was it worth it?
1: Yes.
0: Those are the fans? They would answer
1: absolutely.
0: Yes.
1: Yeah, absolutely.
0: They don't care. They don't care if Mark Walter goes to jail.
1: Please. You're not taking the rings back.
0: More next. 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
5: And now, a look at traffic from the KSL Traffic Center.
4: We're already seeing delays on northbound I-15 due to a crash at Beck Street that is currently blocking left lanes. Traffic is also building on southbound I-15 from 4500 South to 90th South in Sandy and again in Draper going past Bangerter Highway. 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
1: It's official. Not that this is where we spend a lot of time on our show, but Premier League Crystal Palace team has officially paid the transfer fee or is buying Salt Lake star 19-year-old wingback Xavier Cozo. Finally done. That was kind of talked about, rumored a couple of weeks ago, and now it's finally through.
0: Again, maybe the most misleading team name ever.
1: Crystal Palace?
0: Yeah. It sounds like a gentleman's club. I'm sorry. It doesn't sound like a soccer team. It sounds like a gentleman's club.
1: 19-year-old. From Utah, West Valley.
0: Hey, guess what? You're going to Crystal Palace. I am?
1: What is
0: it? Oh, that's a soccer team. Oh.
2: Okay. Oh, boy.
0: All right. Well, you know what? I don't know the ins and outs of the financial workings of RSL or Major League Soccer, but I would imagine that's a hefty sum of money that they can put to work finding the next great Major League Soccer prospect.
1: Yeah, this was cool because it was homegrown, and I didn't realize this. We learned this on the air, as seems to be most of how I learn about things on the show. RSL, because he's a homegrown product, they get to keep all of this money. If it's not homegrown, it gets spread out about a little bit.
0: Mm-hmm.
1: But because he's homegrown, I believe the Miller family, who now owns RSL, gets to use this money how they please. And I think if you're an RSL fan, you hope some of this money goes back into finding somebody to replace him.
0: So most of the time, if your offspring make it to, you know, end up in Crystal Palace, you're disappointed. But in this case, you're pretty excited.
1: Yeah. Not everyone's been happy that their kids end up going and working at Crystal Palace.
0: Right.
1: But in this situation,
0: it's good. Yeah, that's what I'm getting at. A lot of parents are disappointed when their kids end up at Crystal Palace. In this case, it's really, really a good thing.
1: Uh-huh.
0: I love the concept, and I honestly think this is where all sports are headed. Because high school sports are becoming a mess too, but the concept of a soccer academy,
1: mm-hmm.
0: you know, as long as you prioritize education along with the soccer training, I mean, the Olympic Development Charter School, I think it's a charter school, right? Or is it a private school where all the ski racers and everybody goes, you know,
1: tell you the difference between the two. It's the same
0: high
1: thing.
0: School. Yeah, I had some friends that were in the program when mm-hmm. I was growing up and, it's a huge success story.
1: Mm-hmm.
0: And hearing how kind of ugly high school sports are getting, I wonder how long it is before, honestly, the Jazz have a development academy.
1: Mm-hmm.
0: You know, we already have like Wasatch Academy and mm-hmm. these kind of sports related academies. I wonder how long it's before the Jazz have it. And then,
1: yeah.
0: But the draft kind of gets in the way of that. College basketball kind of gets in the way of some of that. So I don't know. Maybe this is one of those things where that will never happen, but it seems to me like we're kind of headed that way.
1: Mm-hmm.
0: The European model, if you will.
1: There's a lot of different ways it's done. I was very surprised to learn how some of the hockey stuff is done, how most of the NHL stuff is done, that these kids live
0: you
1: with
0: go
1: host
0: away.
1: Families.
0: Yeah.
1: If the entire family isn't moving with you, you're going to live with a host family
0: right.
1: somewhere else. That was an eye-opener for me. So, yeah, the dedication to this is... It's unique.
0: And maybe that's not the way to go. But the Gozo story is a great story.
1: Extraordinarily cool story.
0: It's a great story.
1: Yeah. The only downside being that I would love to see MLS take a leap forward as far as where its ranking is in the national or international soccer system and mean more and have more high-profile players. The fact that, you know, we are, or the MLS is the Kansas City Royals of the world soccer system, and all the good players just go and sign with the Dodgers or the Yankees as soon as they're good enough. I wish that wasn't the case. I wish we could get homegrown talent to stay here, especially when it's elite, because that's actually, I think, how you probably grow the game. Continuing to sell off the best young players because it makes you money probably doesn't grow the product well enough.
0: But what you're talking about, unfortunately, and this is something that I was wrong about a long time ago, that's never going to happen.
1: Yeah, it's not going to happen.
0: It's just now. There's too much built-in stuff. You know, the leagues are too established.
1: You're trying to play catch up
0: yeah.
1: in a really difficult way.
0: And I got in this argument with somebody a long time ago when David Beckham signed with Major League Soccer. And I said, they're on the come.
1: Yeah.
0: As soon as the soccer world gets a taste of that American money, look out, you know. And it just I was very naive with that take.
1: Mm.
0: And it doesn't matter how good the Italian Basketball League gets, it's never going to supplant the NBA.
1: Right.
0: There's NBA is just built in. It's just here.
1: Right.
0: It's already been built. It's already going. You're not going to take it over.
1: It's like the Japanese Baseball League.
0: Yep.
1: It's very, very good. A lot of American players go and play in the Japanese Baseball League. If you're good enough to come to the majors, you come to the majors.
0: Right. The Japanese team mops the floor with the Americans in all the in the World Baseball Classic or the, you know, the National Little League teams and all that stuff. The Japanese kick our trash more often than not. But yeah, Shohei's playing in LA. He's not playing in Tokyo because Major League Baseball's it.
1: Right.
0: And I'm sad for the Japanese baseball fans, but if you're going to be the best in the world, you got to do it where the best in the world do it.
1: Right.
0: And that's in soccer.
1: It's the inverse.
0: Not going to be this country.
1: Correct. It's
0: going to
1: be Crystal Palace.
0: I take that back. In men's soccer, it's not going to be this country.
1: Yeah, that's true.
0: I don't know the women's soccer leagues in Europe well enough to make that pronouncement, but
1: yeah.
0: Maybe they have much more room to be the best in the women's game.
1: Yeah, that's fair.
0: Yeah. All right, coming up next, we're going to talk some BYU football and the drama going down in Provo. Ben, you and I both love the drama. Joining us is going to be John Kurtz. He's host of Open for Business. He wants to talk Big 12, but had to take that maybe the Kalani situation is being a distraction. So we'll talk to him about that next. Stay tuned. 97.5, the KSL Sports Zone.
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0: Jacob Ben, 97.5, DKSL Sports Zone. It's time to talk some Big 12 football. Let's get out to the Zone phone. Joining us now is the host of Open for Business. He's John Kurtz with us here on Jake and Ben. What's going on, John?
1: Hey, John.
2: Hey, what's up, guys? How are you?
1: Well, the big news for us locally, obviously, has been the, no fallout yet, but the ongoing conversation between Kalani Sitake's seeming frustration with a lack of delivered resources at BYU after not choosing Penn State. And where BYU is heading into the season and kind of this awkwardness that, you know, evolves between BYU being having one of the best kind of preseason rankings they've ever had and what's happening with the coaching staff. What do you make of this? Maybe looking at it from a little bit further out.
2: Yeah, I mean, it's been a huge story. I was surprised, you know. I mean, I would say the first thing that popped onto my radar was talking to Kalani at Big 12 Media Days, which has been over a month ago now, like 6 weeks ago. But I did an interview with him, and, you know, I love him. Incredibly nice guy, incredibly humble guy. But he's usually not all that forthcoming with anything crazy. And when I asked him about the flirtation with Penn State, one of the things he told me was, I felt like, I'm talking as him now, I felt like once we got into the Big 12, everybody kind of kicked their feet up. Like, okay, like we did the thing. We did the big thing, and that's it. And his point was, we need more. We need to push forward. We need to do more. And I thought, well, that's really interesting. I would not have expected him to be that candid about it. And then, of course, the comments to Ben Criddle really blew a lot of this up. And that also took me aback because, again, I'm not used to hearing him be that forthcoming or, I will say, critical. It was still, like, in true Kalani fashion, like a very nice way of saying, like, hey, I'm not getting what I'm promised right now. But I think that's sort of the point. Like, if it has gotten to the point where Kalani Sitake, who is not somebody to do something like that, is feeling like the necessary move is to go public with this, by the way, just weeks away from the season starting, when it could create a distraction for a team that's poised to potentially make the college football playoff and be one of the best teams in school history, then I think you know that this is a pretty serious issue. So to me, I'm taking it very seriously. It's really disappointing because when the Penn State stuff was going on last year and BYU survived it, I said at the time, like, BYU fans, you should be doubly celebrating. I know this week was stressful for you, but this could be the best thing that ever happened to BYU because now Sitake has seen what Penn State has, and he's going to pull more resources out of BYU. Like, the program will get better, absolutely, because of that. But now – I guess you have to question that, and it certainly fuels a lot of the rumors that I'm sure you guys are no stranger to around Provo about Brian Santiago, his relationship with basketball, and potentially some frostiness there between he and the football side of things. So, yeah, I'm concerned. I'm concerned about what this is going to mean long term.
0: So I think there's some people in the media around here that want to downplay it. I think the fact that it's become so public is because of the distraction and the stuff you're talking about. I think the fact that they've made it so public anyway says it's probably worse than people think, honestly, right? I mean, Kalani wouldn't be the first football coach not to get along with his athletic director or think he was being shorted on a resource side. It just never becomes public. This is so loud.
2: That's, you know, I would view it like an iceberg, right? Like, usually once you see the tip of the iceberg, it doesn't mean that that's all that's there. I think there's probably a lot that's under the surface and under the water there. If Kalani is feeling that it's important enough to do this, once again, with the timing being this close to the season, I think it is something. I don't know. I mean, look, all due respect, and I'm sure some people that are downplaying it like are probably more well-sourced than I am at BYU for sure, but just looking at it as an outsider, there's no way I would not be taking this pretty seriously and downplaying this. This is a crucial time, man. I mean, the other part of this is, like, you just don't want to be screwing around with anything right now. Like, I don't know what's going on with the Protect College Sports Act. I'm not optimistic that that's going to pass. And if that doesn't, what we have heard from Ross Dellinger is that the SEC and Big Ten are going to explore self-governance. That could be the first step to a road of them just, like, totally breaking off, perhaps joining together and doing their own thing. Like, you don't know when the big break is going to come. And you need to best position yourself to be there for it. And you've got a coach right now who is not only just an excellent football coach, but a perfect culture fit at a place where understanding and embracing the culture is way more important than it is most places. And so he's created in a lab to be BYU's football coach. And he's won 23 games the last 2 years and has a stud quarterback coming back, a team that's ranked in the top 15 preseason, and then a 4- or 5-star quarterback in Ryder Lyons set to come in after that. Like, what do you – if not now, then when? I guess would be my question. So maybe that gets to some of this, like that BYU just needs to answer the question, like, what are they going to be with football? Like, are they going to cross that line and be as competitive as they can possibly be or not? Because if you're not going to do it right now for Kalani, I don't know when you would ever do it.
1: Okay, so John, without trying to get too lost in the sauce here, or maybe you can clarify a little bit for me, like, we didn't know how serious the situation was between Kyle Whittingham and Mark Harlan, the athletic director at Utah, until after the fact, and Whit now, you know, coaches at Michigan, and 5 of Utah's best players from last year are there. So it does have a real impact on the field, but until you get to that point where a coach leaves or takes players, do you expect whatever's going on there to have any impact on the field this year for BYU, or do you think it could?
2: I'm raising the question, like, could it? I would say probably not. I guess I'll put it this way. If there is a culture that's built to withstand it, if there's a coach that's built to withstand it, I would think that BYU and Kalani Sitake are going to be pretty insulated from that. Like, that's a team with a lot of veterans back, a lot of leadership. This is not like a team, you know, for all the talent Texas Tech has, they are importing a lot from the portal. Maybe that's not totally fair. It's another big portal class. They lost some real talent. They have some veterans, but it's not a team that's LSU is a better example, where you're just taking a bunch of portal talent and hoping that it all comes together. I'd be much more concerned if that were the roster that you were taking over, but this BYU roster has been built on continuity largely. So I don't think those guys will let it become too much of a distraction. I hope it doesn't, though, because, I mean, watch out in week 2. You know what I mean? That Arizona game is a really big one early in the year, but I don't think that it would. I think that program, that culture is too good to let it become too much of an issue.
0: This might be a dumb question because you just mentioned Arizona. Maybe the answer is Noah Fifita, but who's the best quarterback in the league this year, do you think?
2: It's a great question, man. It's a great question. I mean, I do think, like, Arizona is getting, maybe not criminally disrespected, but certainly a bit disrespected by, I just haven't seen anybody putting them in the top 4 in the Big 12, myself included, by the way. But, you know, you've got the first team all Big 12 quarterback returning, who's an excellent story. I just, really, the deal with Arizona, to me, it's not anything about Noah Fifita. It's that they lost 4 NFL defensive backs, and I don't trust their defense to be as good as it was last year. But, I think out of respect, I would lean toward Fifita. Bear Bachmeyer, if he can prove that he can be more of a vertical threat in the passing game, like create that for the BYU offense more, which it sounds like there's a lot of optimism for, then I think he very easily could take the mantle by the end of the year. BYU, I think, and I think to a man, they know this, like they can't run him as much as they did last year. They're going to have to ease some of that off on him, and you're going to have to do it now without Chase Roberts and Parker Kingston. So until I see that, I will probably defer to Noah Fifita. And, you know, I mean, Will Hammond, like I love Will Hammond. Drew Mestemaker obviously is a really sexy, flashy name. That's just another one where I'm like, hey, I haven't seen him do it at this level. I know there's been some talk about, well, how big is the jump really from the American to the Big 12? I still think that's a substantial enough jump that I need to see it before I would move off of Fifita.
1: Well, speaking of Oklahoma State, they don't face Utah or BYU, which is a plus. That should be 2 of the top 5 teams, I think, in the Big 12, if not even better. They do have to face Texas Tech. They do have to face Houston. What do you make of Oklahoma State? What does a good year look like?
2: I think a good year would be anything over like 7-5 or above. I think would be an incredible year from Eric Morris. Like it's easy to get caught up in the hype because they have such a sexy portal class. It was top 10. At least at one point, it was top 10 according to On3. I want to say it backslid to like 13 or something like that. But it was a really highly regarded class, and it's not just Mestemaker. Caleb Hawkins, the running back, would have been coveted by all sorts of schools in the SEC and Big Ten. Same with Wyatt Young, the best receiver that's coming from North Texas. And the continuity argument certainly helps. They have so many players coming over that it does resemble like what Kurt Cignetti did, bringing a lot of guys from James Madison to Indiana and having immediate success. So I get why people go to that storyline. I just don't think it's fair to put that pressure on Eric Morris. Like, yo, you got to be Kurt Cignetti here in year 1. I think 7-5 from a team and a program that did not win a single Big 12 game each of the last 2 years, would be a heck of a jump. That would be major progress and would have to be considered a huge success. Would I be shocked if they went like 8-4 this year? I would not be shocked. I could definitely see it. But I do think perhaps the hype has gotten a bit out of control from some on Oklahoma State there. If you want to slot them in like 25 to 30 in the country, say they're flirting with the top 25, a little rich for my blood, but I can understand. Anything above that, I think, is probably putting a bit too much on Eric Morris in terms of expectation.
0: How do you think it will go for Morgan Scalley at Utah year one?
2: Yeah, really interesting case. Both he and Colin Klein, I feel like, are in almost the exact same situation. They're taking over for coaches that they worked for at their alma maters and inheriting pretty good situations. Speed bump for Scalley, quite obviously, is losing the 7 members of his coaching staff and some of the talent, high-end talent that they did, J.J. Buchanan, John Henry Daly, et cetera. But I think Utah has enough, like, just championship DNA around that culture and that program. And he's been around. He's been a fixture of it for so long. And he's bringing back a heck of a core nucleus to build around on offense, obviously, with Wayshon Parker and the 2 quarterbacks. So I would expect it's going to be a pretty high floor. I don't know what the ceiling necessarily is. And one of the things I really wonder about is, like, as good as Morgan Scalley is as a defensive coordinator, look, I'm a K-State guy, man. Joe Jackson was the most average running back I watched in college football, except for one day last year, and that was when he rushed for a stadium record at Rice-Eccles. And that run defense, man, I was running the numbers on that the other day. I was like, sheesh, I don't know what happened there. So they've got to get better there, but, like, I generally trust Scalley with the defense. I'd imagine they're going to be pretty good. I don't think it's like win the Big 12 college football playoff good. But, I bet Utah wins 9 games, 9-3, something like that.
1: Is Matt Campbell just a winner, or can you win at Iowa State?
2: I definitely think Matt Campbell's a winner. I don't think there's any denying that. The question will be, to what level can you win at Iowa State? You know what I mean? Like, Dan McCarney had some nice years, but it was definitely a rung or two below what Matt Campbell was doing, certainly when Campbell was at his peak, making a couple of Big 12 championship games. That's a tall task for Jimmy Rogers this year. Like, we can talk about rosters being gutted and a lot of turnover and all of that, but, like, Iowa State was on a different level. I mean, it's the Penn State Cyclones that are going to be playing this year in Happy Valley. They took basically everybody. And then, you know, Iowa State's had a couple of key injuries, particularly on the defensive side of the ball, too, since practice got fired up. So, like, I think even going back to spring ball, maybe it was when one of those happened. So I would keep my expectations pretty low on that with year one. I'll say this. I've really liked a lot of what I've heard from Jimmy Rogers. He seems like he's got his head screwed on pretty straight and has a good philosophy and definitely understands what he's going up against, and it's bringing the right attitude. I like him, so I can be bullish on what he's going to accomplish long term. But I think the odds of pulling together not only the highs of Matt Campbell, but like the overall consistency of Matt Campbell, where just every single year, like, you knew that they were going to be a pretty good team. Outside of really one, they had the one year where they slipped up and won 4 games. Outside of that guy found a way every single year to make them really, really competitive. It's going to be hard to do that.
0: How do you think Brett Yormark's doing overall as commissioner?
2: You know, whenever someone asks me this question, I think you have to separate it into a couple of different buckets. The easy thing to do is to say, well, these monster jersey patches look terrible. I'm with everybody. They're not particularly aesthetically pleasing. It's easy to say, well, they only got, you know, $1 million for them. That's ridiculous. I think total apples to oranges comp when you're doing the selling it for a team, selling it to like a local or regional business, way different ROI than selling for an entire conference. I do think that's a little apples to oranges, but there are plenty of things like that. You know, the court at the Big 12 basketball tournament that got really derided. There are lots of things. He takes big swings. Some of it misses. And I understand the criticism for that. I think that's totally fair to criticize, but the easy thing to do is to take that and say, well, he's a terrible commissioner. And I just, every time I hear that, I want to say, like, there would be no Big 12 commissioner here to get after had it not been for a couple of strokes of brilliance from him early on when he jumped the Pac-12 on the TV deal and he saved the league, and he outdueled the Pac-12. And a part of that was, it's not like it was just that the Big Ten took Oregon and Washington and everything fell into their lap. He got Colorado before all that stuff happened, and that was a big domino to fall to put the pressure on everybody else. Like, he's gotten the big stuff right to keep the league going and keep the league at least within shouting distance of the ACC right now, and as close as you could hope to be reasonably under the current circumstances to the SEC and Big Ten. So I still think big picture, he does a lot of good things. I don't agree with everything that he does. I understand why some people get annoyed by it, or shoot him a little bit of a side eye, but like, this league would not exist. As someone who is, like, I've watched this up close and personal twice, with the Big 12 almost died back in 2010, 2011, that realignment cycle, and then was left for dead in July of 2021. I just think it's really, we have short memories, and it's really easy to forget all the work that he did to put the conference in this position that it's in right now. So I think it's a mixed bag, but the stuff that matters the most, he's been pretty good with.
1: All right, John, can you give me a swing player that if, or position group in the league, that if it hits, maybe this team has a totally different outcome than we're expecting, a la Sam Levitt in his year at Arizona State, where he breaks through, or his first year and they really become, you know, this surprise team out of nowhere?
2: Yeah, I can give you a couple. I think the obvious one that comes to mind is Will Hammond. So I will get there in a moment. But you brought up Arizona State, and I actually think Arizona State has a really talented roster. They have a very hard schedule, and they're breaking in a new quarterback. And the expectation, I think, from most is that Cutter Poley is going to be the guy. Kentucky transfer, who definitely showed some flashes last year. If he is a dude, and if Marcus Arroyo and Kenny Dillingham, who worked wonders with Sam Levitt, who came in as a totally unheralded transfer, if they can do the same thing to him, I think Arizona State could be pretty darn good. Now, they got to go to Texas A&M. They got to go to BYU. They got to go to Texas Tech. So it's not an easy schedule at all. But I think they have enough around them. It seems like the talent level is really elevated around them, that they get QB play, they could be pretty darn good. I mean, Hammond is the guy, especially if we're

0: did at Utah last year for most of the season, I mean, Texas Tech can absolutely win playoff games. And then that changes the perception of the league. I mean, the currency in today's college football environment is winning playoff games, and that's really it. There's nothing else. As much as I hate that, you know, I mean, the playoff industrial complex has just completely taken over the sport, and it is what it is. That's what you need, is you need to win playoff games, and Hammond is the guy that can unlock that for Texas Tech. I don't think their defense is going to be, like, historically good like it was last year. I'm sure it will still be very good and the best in the Big 12. I don't think it's going to be historically good, so you're going to need more from that offense. And, I mean, Terrence Carter is a great tight end. They've got three awesome running backs. Like, there are a lot of pieces there, but Hammond's got to be a guy. And he's got to be a guy pretty quick, because they're going to see Houston really early in the season. So I think he's the one that could be a force multiplier for the entire conference.
1: John, thank you so much for coming on with us. Really great stuff. We appreciate it.
0: Hey, anytime, guys. Take care.
1: Thanks, John. That's John Kurtz. He's the host of Open for Business, coming on with us to talk a little Big 12.
2: Get a lot of varied opinions on the Big 12, who's going to be good, what the, I would say, second tier of the league is going to look like. Don't really hear a lot of people arguing against either Texas Tech or BYU. Seems to be the consensus that that's the cream of the crop. And I get it.
1: He thinks Arizona's being under-talked about. I'd listen to that.
2: Mm-hmm.
1: I like Brennan, and Fifita is probably the best quarterback in the league.
2: That's fair.
1: I'm not buying the Oklahoma State stuff until I see it. We didn't ask him about Houston. Yeah, it'll be an interesting season. There should be more, better teams in the Big 12 this year than there was last year.
2: Yep.
1: That would be my guess. But that does not include Colorado.
2: Sleeping on Isaac Wilson.
1: Is he going to be the starter?
2: No, he's not.
1: Another quarterback went ruined. To go back to our previous conversation.
2: Didn't help. I don't know if he ruined him, but he didn't help him.
1: What, you mean a throwaway season that was pinned all on him was good for him?
2: I didn't say it was good for him. I said it didn't help him.
1: I mean, Utah had its worst season in over a decade, and the only thing that anybody blames it on is him. That wasn't healthy?
2: Brother, I remember doing the show here. Who was the other backup Utah had? I can't even remember what the depth chart. Brandon Rose. And we knew that Witt could not wait to put the true freshman four-star quarterback into the conversation. Witt loved that more than anything, because he always loved the idea of the answer at quarterback. He always dreamed of finding it. He was always envious and coveted the quarterback at the other schools that played exceptionally well and won the team games. So he couldn't wait to find his own savior at that position without recognizing that he was the person most likely preventing that savior from even having an opportunity to become themselves because of the way he played or because of the positions he put them in. But he loved to move them up the depth chart way too early, and he did the exact same thing with Isaac Wilson. It was so obvious from 1,000 miles away.
1: Unless your name is Jackson Dart, then he doesn't even want you on the team.
2: I don't want you here.
1: Doesn't even want you on the team. Or Zach Wilson, for that matter.
2: Can't use him.
1: I'm excited to play Brandon Rose.
2: But I mean,
1: Jackson Dart, nope.
2: Are you of the belief that Jackson Dart or Zach Wilson would have become those players had they gone to Utah? I do not believe they would have.
1: Probably not.
2: Yeah. So again, to the point, I'm not trying to dunk on Witt. Witt's a Hall of Fame coach.
1: No, we're just saying he's not a guru.
2: True superstar.
1: Quarterback guru.
2: In his position, in his role. But quarterback guru,
1: Not him. All right. Hot Take Tuesday. Ben has promised us a scorcher.
2: You haven't.
1: I'm so excited for it.
2: But there is an audio feature.
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3: And now, a look at traffic from the KSL Traffic Center.
4: We've got slowing southbound on I-15 between South Salt Lake and the Bangerter Highway area. I-15 delays also continue into Utah County on the southbound side from Pioneer Crossing down into Linden. 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
2: BYU has always done more with less. That's kind of their calling card. 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Well, here we are now, and the coach is asking for more stuff. I honestly believe, Scotty, that what the issue is more than anything, this has happened fast. BYU's been in the game, but every single year there's a demand for more. 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

0: All right, it's Hot Take Tuesday on Jake and Ben, 97.5, the KSL Sports Zone. Man, I can't wait. This is going to be a spicy one today. I can tell. Ben's bringing the heat. Do you want to start? I think you should start.
1: I'm happy to start.
0: We should deliver on your teas.
1: Neither you or I are big Beatles people.
0: No.
1: I think the Beatles are, I get it. I truly get it. They changed the way everything sounds. Everyone's kind of copied them since. I get the idea. Where do you fall on the Beach Boys?
0: I like the Beach Boys more than the Beatles.
1: Okay. Do you own Pet Sounds?
0: I do.
1: On vinyl?
0: Uh-huh.
1: Okay. So to cross the crossover here.
0: Okay.
1: Paul McCartney has said several times that God Only Knows, the song God Only Knows, is the greatest song ever written. And Paul McCartney, a lot of people would say, is maybe the greatest songwriter, he or John Lennon, of all time. So when Paul McCartney says this is the greatest song ever written, I think it has some credence. I think it lends itself to it. And when I start God Only Knows or I'm listening to Pet Sounds, that song is beautiful. It's truly a very beautiful song. Let's play the very beginning here. Everyone knows this song.
0: Mm-hmm.
1: The harmonies are apparently revolutionary. I don't know enough about music. It's a gorgeous song. The lyrics are really sweet. It's a great love song. I'll let you play it for a second.
0: Theme song of Big Love.
2: I may not always love you, but long as there
1: okay.
2: are stars
1: in uh-huh. It doesn't have to be your favorite song, but again, I will listen to Paul McCartney's take on it.
0: Sure.
1: I might even be able to get on board that, like, I could see how that's the greatest song of all time. Mm-hmm. If you want, which isn't impossible. It's like the saying the greatest painting of all time, whatever. I so don't understand this part in the song that it makes this song unlistenable for me, and it ruins what otherwise might be the greatest song, because for some reason, out of absolutely nowhere, I would imagine Brian Wilson, because Brian Wilson wrote all the Beach Boys music, goes off his absolute rocker and includes this in the song, which doesn't make any sense to me.
2: So what good would living do me?
0: Like a suicide take?
1: No. Even stranger. I don't know what that weird breakdown is in the middle of the song.
0: Oh, it's a bridge.
1: Nothing else. The song doesn't need it. I get what you're saying. It doesn't change anything from the first half of the song to the second half of the song. It's just like out of nowhere he got bored and was like, let me throw this noise in. It's so weird to me that I can't like that song. Because I
3: like that?
1: I hate that part of the song so much. An otherwise maybe near perfect piece of art is ruined by this breakdown. And I'm just saying, I hate it so bad that it ruins that song. And because it ruins that song, which might be the Beach Boys' best, it kind of ruins the Beach Boys for me.
0: Here's my hot take. I think he might be a crazy person.
1: Me?
0: It sounds like somebody who doesn't like the Mona Lisa because of the shade of brown in the background. It's like two measures of a bridge that's a little bit different. And Ben's like, I hate the whole band.
1: Why
0: I hate
1: have
0: the
1: it?
0: Song.
1: Throw it
0: I hate
1: out.
0: The whole band.
1: The whole song is so good. Except for that part where he's like, let's have the circus come to town and march through in the middle of the song. It sounds so different from the rest of the song, that it makes me hate the song.
0: I'm fine with it. What's the matter with you?
1: It's horrible. It's such a bad thing to put in the middle of an otherwise sweet, kind of sad love song.
0: I got to tell you, this is creative, and it's a hot take I don't think anybody else on the planet has, so I think it does fit the criteria. I am a little worried about your mental health.
1: I hear that song come on, and I'm like, hell yes. God Only Knows by the Beach Boys. Let's get into it. And 1:08 into this song, I turn it off every time because that throws me so bad. It's such a curveball in the middle of this otherwise masterpiece.
0: Mm-hmm.
1: in the middle of Starry Night by Van Gogh, he's not like, stick figure here. It's John Elephant in here. It's super realistic. Yes, in the middle of the Mona Lisa, it wasn't like, she looked cool in some shades. Let's put some sunglasses on her. That's what that is to this song for me. It's so out of left field that I hate it.
0: Well, this take is out of left field, which I do admire that about. Christian?
3: So you brought this to my attention yesterday because we had to prep this clip, and I told you there's I have an instance of this. It's okay. Not with the same song, but there is a popular song, and there's a moment in this song that I absolutely can't stand, and I brought it up to my wife, I brought it up to friends, and they think I'm crazy.
1: No one else feels the same way.
3: Nobody else feels the same way, but I'll get your guys' thoughts on this. That little xylophone in the background. That's all I can hear.
0: Sounds very video gamey.
3: All right. And yeah, it doesn't appear like, anywhere else in the song. It ruins the ending of this song.
1: What song is that?
3: Wasn't Me.
1: Wasn't Me, right. That's what I thought.
0: There's a lot that ruins that song. But sure.
1: That song rules.
3: It's a great song.
1: It sounds like the producer left his phone on.
3: Yeah.
1: Like it sounds like a ringtone in Shaggy's pants. Careful. It sounds like Shaggy left his ringer on while he's recording his chorus. And yeah, it just somehow made it through. I think that's totally comparable. Now, I don't know if it Wasn't Me is quite on par historically.
3: No, I wouldn't compare it to that.
1: God Only Knows the Beach Boys. But it's the exact same phenomenon.
3: It's distracting.
1: And it's so distracting that it almost ruins the song for you because it's all you can think about. And that's exactly how I feel. Maybe it's just me.
3: Hey, it's better than playing cards.
1: Okay.
0: If Angie's listening, I think she should probably have you committed.
1: I've already gone to the doctor for brain stuff.
0: I'm a little worried. But okay, I like it. I like it better than the playing card one.
1: Okay.
0: Here's the thing. Yours is weirder than Christian's.
1: Everybody has a thing in a movie or a TV show. They're like, I love all of it except for this.
0: Oh, yeah. I hate the final Lord of the Rings because of something that nobody else ever agrees with. The movie, that is, not the book. They have a one slight change in the plot that totally ruins the entire plot.
1: Why you hate the new Jungle Book.
0: Absolutely. Yes, they ruin the story. Okay, so I can empathize. All right. Christian?
3: This is more so with movies and TV shows, but I think that our current culture and society has become way too reliant on nostalgia to sell things. Like I said, it's like looking at the new Marvel movies, and they're bringing back all the old X-Men that haven't made movies since like 2008, right? Just for nostalgia. We bring up all the live-action Disney remakes all of the time because they're not original enough to come up with new ideas.
0: Mm-hmm.
3: The Office did the spin-off show, the paper or whatever it is, because, again, the Office got popular. And they want to make money off of that, capitalize off that. I just hate how much nostalgia baiting there is, mainly in movies and stuff. But it's kind of everywhere in our modern culture.
0: All right.
1: I have an opinion on this. Taylor Swift's ex, Maddie Healy, had a quote that says, nostalgia is a sickness, which is what you're saying. Nostalgia has always been around. Obviously, it's always been around. Norman Rockwell's entire thing is like this creation of this nostalgia, right? This idea of this perfect situation that existed in whatever he painted. We have so much better, we have just recorded things so much more in our lifetime, especially considering how easy it was that every household had a good camcorder or camera in their house, that we have more ability to recount what we think is accurate nostalgia than any generation ever before, that we're leaning into it more heavily than any other generation may have ever. Because we can actually literally see it, which you couldn't see as much. That's why there's 5 photos that exist of your parents growing up. You know, and you have none of your grandparents, maybe 1 family photo. We have so much ability to remember what we had when we were little that we've become extremely reliant on it.
0: Okay.
1: I think that's fair. So I think you're right, Christian. I do think there is a thing there.
0: So mine, in a way, is related to Christian's.
1: Okay.
0: I actually have 2.
1: Has nothing to do with the Beach Boys.
0: No.
1: Okay.
0: It does not have anything to do with the Beach Boys. But, okay, here's my, let me preface it by saying this. Can companies be so evil that they should be broken up?
1: Mm-hmm.
0: You believe in that concept?
1: Teddy Roosevelt's entire platform.
0: Disney needs to be broken up.
1: Okay.
0: Evil. Have you seen this story? This woman is going viral because she's stalking Peter Pan at Disneyland.
1: I told you, I had lunch and I was talking about you. I talked about this story at lunch. I hadn't heard. This girl told me about it.
0: This woman is stalking Peter Pan. She goes to Disneyland like every single week, she admits. She talks about how, well, out of the 30 times I've been to Disneyland, I've only stalked Peter Pan 7 of them. And it's so there is this creepy cabal of childless Disney adults that probably all should be in jail, including this woman. But these are mentally unstable people. Mentally unstable. Now, Disney is faced with this decision. Do we profit upon these creepy, mentally unstable people, or do we discourage them from coming? What did they do, Ben? They leaned in. They've created this whole community of these creepy, damaged people that stalk Peter Pan at Disneyland and are single humans on Disney cruises and weird 35-year-olds that spend way too much time with Disney. They should not be leaning in to this trend and making money off these people. They should be forcing them not to come to Disneyland. You should not be allowed in Disneyland if you're older than 23 and don't have kids.
1: That's a hot take.
0: You need to find some, like, Always Sunny in Philadelphia, they find out that their bar is as the rumors gone around that they will serve beer to underage drinks or underage kids. And all of a sudden their bar is full of 100 underage kids, but they're making a ton of money.
1: They just lean into it,
0: right? That's Disney.
1: That's what Disney is doing.
0: That's what Disney's doing. There's all these creeps that are willing to spend ungodly amounts of money to support Disney. And they're just like, yeah, sure, we'll create this culture where you weirdos can be around kids.
1: And one of the hooks is leaning into nostalgia.
0: So they're so evil by leaning into this this creepy culture that I think they should be broken up. Break up the whole company. They've lost the plot.
1: There is something as somebody who's worked at Disney World, and my wife worked at Disney World and was, as they say, friends with Belle. Once she was down there, that there is something so unproblematic about the face of Disney that it feels like a safe point for people, that it fills something in their life that may begin as a child. You look at Mickey as this unproblematic character, and I don't mean problematic in our current sense. I mean, when he runs into issues, he solves them. He seems welcoming. He seems to let everyone in. That becomes a safe place for you your entire life. So when you go to Disney World, you feel like you're in a safe place.
3: It's the happiest place on earth.
1: The happiest place on earth. But quite literally, it fills this like need people have to feel secure. And Disney does exploit it, clearly.
0: This woman who's stalking Peter Pan is 27 years old. Let me just read you.
1: Is this a healthy person?
0: This exactly my point.
1: Okay.
0: Let me read this.
1: Okay.
0: Quote, talking about Peter Pan, quote, seeing him makes me happy. Dressing up makes me happy. Going to Disneyland once a week makes me happy. If people are going to hate on me, I'm not going to let it stop me because I know I'm not doing anything wrong. She goes on, it's not like I'm going to the store or my job and thinking about Peter Pan. It's just that when I'm inside Disney, I'm able to release my inner child and the kid who doesn't want to grow up. And that's what Peter Pan stands for. That's a crazy person. That's somebody who belongs behind bars, not going to Disneyland once a week. Listen, Ben, if you were interviewing nannies, and you ask, what do you like to do in your personal time? Oh, I go to Disneyland like 100 times a year and I stalk Peter Pan. Are you hiring that person?
1: No, I'm not.
0: And Disney is stealing money from her, this mentally damaged person. They're stealing her money.
1: They are exploiting her.
0: They are exploiting her. That's evil. That is pure evil. Yeah, if you're 24 and don't have a kid, you don't get to go to Disneyland.
1: It's a hot take.
0: You can have a grandkid. Okay. You can go with your niece or nephew.
1: Okay.
0: You can take a neighborhood group. Maybe you're in Big Brothers and Big Sisters. All of those things would qualify. But if you are a single person who is above the age of 23 with no children, not allowed in Disneyland ever.
1: When I worked at Disney World, I worked at the surf shop at Disney Downtown. My then wife and our friend Eowyn, name coming from Lord of the Rings, we went all the time, but I will say we were 20 years old. Maybe we were 21 years old. We went all the time, but when you work there, you get a pass, so that's kind of, there's nothing else to do in Orlando other than cause trouble. So we did go all the time, but maybe I fit in your under 23-year-old landscape that we were able to go. We hadn't quite hit the mark yet where we were no longer allowed in.
0: This woman needs help.
1: I did not become a Disney adult.
0: Real quick, this one. I know we're running up against it. I can't feel...
1: Save it for next week.
0: I can't figure... Oh, this is good. This will just take a second.
1: Okay.
0: I can't figure out the best way to articulate this as a hot take, though. How about... Stop criticizing how athletes get ready to do their job. How about that? Or how about how they do their job mid-competition? Help me form it. Because tennis pro Amanda Anisimova... is a part of a controversy because she was playing in the Cincinnati Open, and in between games, you know, the changeover, she slugs a beer.
1: Okay.
0: She just drinks a beer in between, you know, in the middle of the match, drinks a beer. And afterwards, she's forced to lie about it and said it was a Red Bull because the TV noticed she was pounding a beer in between games. And then they got to the bottom of it, and she said it was a Red Bull in a cup. A Red Bull, not in a can, but poured into a cup.
1: Uh-huh.
0: Look at this, Ben. That's a beer.
1: Could be a beer.
0: That is not a Red Bull.
1: Never seen that type of...
3: Got a great top on it. I've seen the video.
0: There's a foam. That is a beer.
1: The head on that thing is not a Red Bull. Red Bull doesn't do that.
0: But you know what? Amanda is a professional tennis player playing in the Cincinnati Open, getting ready for the U.S. Open.
1: Right.
0: If she feels like she needs to slam a beer at a changeover, knock yourself out.
1: We have not criticized Major League Baseball pitchers who are slugging beers all the time out in the outfield, getting ready for games that they are going to play in. Not always, but wouldn't be every day, I bet you, a baseball player is featured in a game who drinks a beer.
0: Knock yourself out.
1: If this is what's got to get you ready,
0: go for it.
1: You do you.
0: John Daly slugs a 40 in between hole 7 and 8. Whatever you got to do, John. Let's not shame this woman. Maybe she just wanted a beer.
1: Mind your business.
0: That's what I'm saying.
1: Mind your business.
0: You know, if Vlade Divac needs to smoke a cigarette at halftime, go ahead.
1: Whatever you got to do.
0: Whatever
1: man.
0: You got to do, bro.
1: Let Boyan rip.
0: Absolutely.
1: Yep.
0: All right. There you go.
1: I'm with you.
0: Your Beach Boys take was out of nowhere.
1: I didn't tell you it was going to be good. I'm just telling you, something stuck in my craw for a while.
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4: And now, a look at traffic from the KSL Traffic Center.
3: We've got new delays at the mouth of Parley's Canyon. Westbound I-80 coming out of the mouth of the canyon, backed up quite a bit there. And the I-215 West Belt is slow from 3500 South and West Valley and I-80. Want to remind you about our friends at UTA. 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
0: Hey everyone, Jake and Ben here for our friends at IFA. 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

0: Jacob Mann, 97.5 KSL Sports Zone. It's time for the audio vault, the best sound of the day. We do it every day at this time. Stay tuned. Coming up in the very next segment, we are going to talk to our buddy Kobe Price. He covers the Lakers. We'll find out what's the latest going on down there. But right now, the best sound of the day. Now, Christian, I've got the story up in front of me, but why don't you set this one up? This is a Christian selection, and I got to tell you, I'm very excited to hear it.
1: So this comes from a news station in Detroit. I believe it's Fox 2 News. They fired this anchor, I think, a year ago-ish.
0: Tarn Asher is her name, yeah.
1: And she has since sued them for sexual discrimination, saying she was fired because she's a woman. In retaliation, Fox 2 News, through our friends at TMZ, have released this video as sort of evidence of outbursts that she would have at work.
0: Okay.
2: I'm going to have to do that again. What's up, Chip? Trace?
3: I think you're in a
2: I am. I'm in Amy's script, the Amy's Angels one. There was the second thing didn't make sense, so I was just trying to fix that part. And
3: it's not even marked off. Like, we're still working.
2: I know, but I didn't have time because we have to do this, so I was still reading it. See, I mean, I can't wait for you to go through them all, and then I go through them, because then I'm already getting ready by then. But this time we had to do the PSAs, so. Finish what?
3: What I was trying to say.
2: Okay, because Sean just came in here and said something about marking off. Go ahead. I don't think you are. You're walking out really angry. Jeez, oh, Pete.
4: I don't think you'll see
5: what the hell's going on.
2: Can I please finish what I'm going to say? What the grow up. I'm so done with her antics telling on me every 5 seconds. I'm done.
6: I'm team talent here. I'm going to tell you the truth. I'm going with Taryn.
0: Jeez, oh, Pete. I like that.
7: Like that?
0: I don't think that that was all that extreme, but at the same time,
6: that's not enough to fire somebody over, in my opinion.
0: Have you ever known somebody that behaves like that at work?
7: Like that?
0: You know, that's all bluster and yelling and putting people
6: that's
0: down.
6: That's literally the definition of talent. That's how talent acts.
0: It's not.
6: Everywhere you go. Have you ever met Sam Farnsworth?
0: Please, Sam doesn't treat people that way. You don't. Just because you're a TV anchor doesn't mean you get to yell at people.
6: Sam's quite literally the nicest person on the
0: planet. Yeah, maybe alive.
6: It was just his birthday, by the way.
0: Was it?
6: Happy birthday.
0: Shout out to Sam. Happy birthday.
2: Jeez, oh, Pete.
0: You don't have to yell at everybody all the time. You can figure it out.
6: I wouldn't be surprised if the producer was a little bit in the wrong here as well. My guess would be, in all honesty, that this was not as lopsided as they seem. And this is, yes, the Detroit station trying to have cause. And they very well may have cause. You can – both sides can be wrong and you still have cause to fire this woman. I have no problem with that either. But I'm not sure from that clip alone I feel like, oh, man, this is a psychopath.
0: Christian, just so you know, next time Ben yells at you, I'm on your side.
6: Jeez, oh, Pete.
2: Jeez, oh, Pete.
0: I'm with you, bro. Yeah, I got you.
6: I thought the producer actually seemed a little unruly there. I thought the producer seemed a little short.
1: I would never, if you guys interrupted me while I was trying to talk, I would never say, hey, let me finish.
6: Correct. And that's correct.
1: Right.
6: TV production is it's a very interesting job.
1: We're pretty loosey-goosey here on the radio side.
6: The TV side
1: is a lot more stress.
6: And they have more stress, and they have a real deadline, which is why it's 5 o'clock now, and we're not, you know, we're supposed to be off the air hours ago, hence Alex Napolis turning into clock. But, yeah, the TV people run a much tighter ship.
0: Ben defends the sociopath.
6: I'm going to go Team Taryn.
0: Yeah, not a surprise.
6: Is there a bigger red flag on the planet than the company you work for releasing your video to TMZ? That's psycho behavior.
0: Well, if they're being sued, I don't know.
6: TMZ, you own a news station. You're the news. Release the news. You're the news.
0: But they're also part of the suit.
6: So you leak it to TMZ?
0: Yeah, but
2: jeez, oh, Pete.
0: Leaking it and playing it on your airwaves are different things legally. I'm serious.
6: Oh, no, I absolutely agree with you. There actually probably are some legalities to playing your own clip of a lawsuit
0: in the middle
6: you're
0: of a lawsuit.
6: Involved in.
0: Yeah.
6: I'm not sure leaking it to TMZ is going to reflect all that well for them when it gets in front of a judge.
0: But you can play it off as, oh, our associate editor leaked that. Not our
6: fault. The one that was screaming at her.
0: Yeah. All right, coming up next, we'll talk the latest. What's going on with the Lakers? Not John. He joined us earlier. Kobe Price joins us coming up next. Stay tuned, 97.5 the KSL Sports Zone.
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0: 97.5 the KSL Sports Zone. Jake Scott, Ben Anderson. Coming up here in a minute, we're going to connect with Kobe Price. He's coming back on the show. He covers the Lakers for the California Post. Eager to talk to Kobe because, man, what a wild week it's been in Lakerland, Ben. You know, it's crazy. A franchise doesn't sell. When did Bus buy? 1979?
1: Mm-hmm.
0: Stays as a family-run operation until 2025, and then it sells twice. What a wild week. In fact, you can let's connect with him now. In fact, joining us, covers the Lakers for the California Post. And in fact, you can see him on YouTube and KSLSports.com. He's Kobe Price with us back on Jake and Ben. What's going on, Kobe?
2: Hey,
0: how are you?
2: How's it going? How you guys feeling?
1: We're doing terrific. What's this last, 10 days now felt like covering the Lakers? Because obviously the sale felt like it shocked everybody. Did it shock everyone in Los Angeles?
2: Yeah, I mean, you asked me 10 days. It feels like it's been 10 months, which, oddly enough, was how long Mark Walter has owned the Lakers, right? It's been quite a bit. It shocked a lot of people, not just within Los Angeles, but throughout the NBA, throughout all of sports. It still remains the funny thing is, I was talking with somebody earlier, you know, the whole sale from Mark Walter to Bob Iger and Josh Kushner, they said that feels like it was so long ago. That's almost like old news, right? Just compared to what the last couple of days really have brought in terms of the Bus family and it looking like they're going to sell, but not really, but maybe possibly like that. That's really taken on a life of its own over the last really 24 to 36 hours.
0: So catch us up on the latest. Jeannie is trying to block the sale and she might actually be able to do it.
2: Yeah. Yes. So yesterday, Monday morning, I think Pacific time, the Bus family came out essentially saying that they were intending to sell their remaining shares, which is about 17.8% of the Lakers, to Josh Kushner and Bob Iger, who, you know, did buy the majority shares of the Lakers from Mark Walter. And it looking like that was going to be the direction it goes in. But then a few hours later, Jeannie Buss, through her lawyer, Adam Streisand, sent a letter to her siblings, a variety of lawyers who represent her siblings. Basically, and it's a two-page letter summarizing it, basically saying that, you know, this vote that, because there was a vote that took place, which the five other siblings outside of Jeannie, a part of the Bus Family Trust, voted to sell. And essentially that letter was saying that the vote is essentially void because the siblings do not have the power or the authority to sell the team without Jeannie's approval. And it wasn't just Jeannie's approval. It listed out three of the co-trustees, which Jeannie's one of them, where essentially saying that in order for the team to be sold, all three trustees would need to approve or we need to vote yes. And essentially Jeannie did not vote yes. So that was part of it. Then there's another part of it, which reflects back to, or goes back to, a 2017 court order, essentially saying that, you know, it's on the trustees, it's on the family to vote, or to ensure that Jeannie remains both the controlling owner and then, the governor, for the remainder of her life, unless there is another court order that says otherwise. So that's the leg that Jeannie's standing on. The family, they believe in I think it's the tag along clause that was included when they sold their majority shares to Mark Walter last year, and believing that a simple, a vote would allow for them to sell the team as part of that tag along clause or tag along provision.
1: How is Jeannie Buss viewed by most of, or, you know, kind of the general Laker nation?
2: I mean, it's complicated because it's one of those, you know, she's viewed as the heir apparent to her father, the late Dr. Jerry Buss, who, I've said this on a variety of platforms, like, he is, you know, in my opinion, one of the greatest sports owners in history of sports, not just this year in the NBA, but just you look at the success of the Lakers while he was owner from 1979 to 2013 before he passed. I mean, they're the most successful NBA franchise during that period, and one of the most successful sports franchises, you know, during that period as well. So Jeannie's looked as the heir apparent to that, but also the reality is she's not her father. And even with, obviously, you know, navigating through a lot, you know, in the, over the past 13 years since her father died, between the Lakers rebuild, you know, adding LeBron, adding Anthony Davis, the death of Lakers icon Kobe Bryant, you know, helping the Lakers, you know, leading the Lakers to their first championship, their own championship in the last 16 years. I think this goes to a lot of people, a lot of the top people around the Lakers for the last 15, 16 years. It's a complicated relationship because there are a lot of people who are like, you know, diehard Laker fans who just can't imagine a world in which the Buss family is not synonymous with the Lakers, a Buss family that's not somehow attached to the Lakers through ownership. And then there are other parts of the fandom who are like, it's time to move on. It's time to enter this new era where it felt like it was going to be Mark Walterly in that era. But now, you know, it's looking like it's going to be Josh Kushner and Bob Iger.
0: Going back to Walter for a second, I listened to a podcast today about the corner he's kind of painted himself in financially. And I know, Kobe, you cover the Lakers and not the Dodgers. But I'm curious, do you think that this ends with the sale of the Lakers, or do you think the Dodgers might be in play too?
2: Yeah, I mean, I know the Lakers, obviously, he's looking to sell them, or he's going to sell them. I know it came out of, I think, the Financial Times out in London, out in England, that they're reporting that, you know, it's been a process for a while, but him and his business partner are looking to sell their stakes in Chelsea FC.
0: Yeah.
2: I don't cover the Dodgers. However, my coworker, who does a great job covering the Dodgers here for us, the California Post, Jack Harris, he's reported essentially over the last few days, basically the last week, that Mark Walter is not looking to sell the Dodgers. But there's also the understanding, I guess, caveat of he also probably wasn't looking to sell the Lakers either.
0: Right.
2: And then he did ultimately. So even though he's not looking to sell the Dodgers, you know, there's also the asterisk of, like many other things in the scenario, things can change. I know The Athletic just came out with the story that I was reading before I hopped on, basically detailing or had the latest updates on the whole Mark Walter saga or Mark Walter part of this Lakers ownership saga. Because there, I mean, there are a lot of parts of this going on. You have the Mark Walter part, you have the Buss family part, and then you have these new Laker co-owners who are looking to, you know, looking to purchase the team. Even though it seems like it'll be a while before the sale is official.
1: There was, if I remember correctly, Kobe, and I would imagine, I'm curious how it felt in L.A., some real excitement about Mark Walter buying the Lakers because of how he had transformed the Dodgers so dramatically. Was that accurate in your coverage? And how do you think people are reacting to this new ownership group with Iger and Kushner?
2: That was definitely accurate. I mean, there was a significant excitement and rallying around Mark Walter, just because you do look at the success, like you mentioned, that he had with the Dodgers since purchasing that franchise in 2012, from 2013 through 2025, making the playoffs every single season. I think 12 of those 13 years, winning the division, winning the NL West, winning three World Series, and I think appearing in six as well during that period, or maybe five. You just look at that success, you know, and not just the success on the field, because even Lakers fans, NBA fans, they understood there is a, you know, obviously NBA operates under a salary cap, and I have this apron world. Obviously, MLB does not have those things. However, you also look at the Dodgers' infrastructure in terms of how they modernize their medical team, how they modernize through analytics, their front office down the line. That was the part that the scouting department, the player development departments, those were the parts that Lakers fans were excited about, understanding that this doesn't necessarily mean that Mark Walter is going to spend $1 billion on players, or, you know, deferring payments on players so you can increase the payroll, just because that's not an option in the NBA. But for so long, the Lakers had lagged behind the rest of the league in terms of the non-player payroll parts, in which you can, you know, develop your organization, develop your team, you know, coaching salaries, all of these things that make up an elite organization or some of the best organizations throughout the NBA. Those were the areas that Lakers fans were most excited about in terms of what Mark Walter would bring. So it was accurate. They were excited. And the other thing about it is that there's not, and we saw Mark Walter obviously did with the Dodgers, there's not really precedent for Josh Kushner or Bob Iger in terms of NBA ownership. Honestly, just sports franchise ownerships. I know Josh Kushner had minority stakes in the Grizzlies and the Heat, but those minority stakes is a completely different ballgame from being the owner of, again, one of the marquee franchises in all sports.
0: Kobe, switching on the floor for a second, and I apologize if I asked this question last time we had you on, but how much pressure is Walker Kessler under this next season to be the answer for Luka at center?
2: Yeah, I mean, significant amount of pressure just because you look at the amount that the Lakers invested in him, and you know, we could break it down. Like I know a lot of says about, you know, did they overpay? Did the Lakers overpay? And look, it's two pick swaps and two first-round picks. The pick swaps, if the Lakers are as good as I think they'll be, they won't convey. The two first-round picks is honestly, that was the going rate for a player like Walker Kessler. If this trade was made last year, probably would have asked to include those two unprotected firsts. And then the salary is the salary. He'll be the 10th, 11th, 12th highest paid center in the league over the next couple of years. So feels like it's fair game. But also, this is also a player who hasn't played in the playoffs before. He hasn't played in big marquee games. He hasn't proven himself on that stage. So there's going to be pressure just to show and deliver on a nightly basis in a way that he just wasn't asked to and didn't need to beforehand. That doesn't take away from the early parts of his career, but the expectations for him are just higher, quite simply. And the Lakers truly need him to be the caliber of player they're wanting him to be, the caliber of player that Luka Doncic expects him to be, the caliber of player that, you know, Luka Doncic, you know, is looking for in a big man, one of the most important players on the court alongside Luka. So there's a significant amount of pressure on Walker to step up and deliver, not just this season, but for the entirety of his Laker career.
1: What's LeBron's legacy in LA?
2: Complicated. A lot more complicated than it needs to be, honestly. It's fascinating. I was talking about this earlier, but, you know, at the start of it has to be, he brought a championship to the Lakers, their lone championship over the last 16 years. And once 2027 hits, it'll be the last 17 years, right? Like that's the starting point of what it needs to be. But obviously there, you know, over the last 5 years specifically, just a lot of tension between, you know, LeBron and the Lakers organization, just in terms of they didn't always do what they could have to continue building rosters that were good enough to compete for a championship, which we know, you know, was one of the top priorities for him, because look at where he went, this free agency, you know, leaving the Lakers, going to the 76ers, a team that's looking like, you know, obviously there are big changes happening for them, LeBron, Jaylen Brown additions, but they're right there in terms of contenders in the Eastern Conference, probably right behind the defending champion Knicks.
0: Did the team field trip to Slovenia go well?
2: It hasn't happened yet.
1: Not yet. Oh,
2: it's,
1: no.
2: Not yet. No, it's coming up on Thursday. I think it's starting. I mean, I'm sure some people have already left. Some players have already left, but Thursday.
0: Kobe, we got to get you out there. We got to get you covering this. It's very important.
2: It is. It actually is very important to be, especially now, right? After all that's gone on over the last week or so.
0: Yeah, no kidding.
2: I mean, those conversations will be very lively. But yeah, it's coming up this week, going through the weekend.
0: I had the hot take when we read about that story that the whole team's going to come back smoking cigarettes and wanting vodka smoothies. They got to be careful what they get into back there.
1: I was honestly curious about this, Kobe. It's kind of funny that, you know, the Lakers, and you've seen it with the crosstown Clippers. One of the reasons the Lakers have been a shining light in the NBA is the consistency of the Buss family owning them. Now, whether Jeannie did as good a job as Jerry, of course she did not. But it was the same family, and it provided a very stable foundation. The Clippers, meanwhile, have just been up and down with ownership, and I don't even mean up and down, just down, seemingly for so long. How do you think this ownership change for the Lakers could change what we see on the floor? Like, that stability has been shaken up now for the first time since 1979.
2: Yeah, I mean, that stability is, you know, it's funny because I don't know if most people would – if you ask most fans of an NBA team who owns their team, I would imagine most would not even be able to name them. But because of the Buss family, their significance within Los Angeles, and just, you know, how long they own the team. Like before they sold to Mark Walter, it was 46 years of majority ownership, which at the time was the longest tenure of NBA ownership throughout the entire league. Now that belongs to the Simons family with the Pacers, but the Buss family are synonymous with the Lakers, who are synonymous with the NBA. So in many ways, and you also look at the impact the Buss family had on the NBA in terms of turning it from just a basketball game into an entertainment product, a global entertainment product, mind you. So it's going to be fascinating. I mean, look, I talked to Bob Iger last week, and he was honest in saying that they don't really, this happened so quickly, they don't really have concrete plans into what's next, just because how could you when you're basically agreeing to buying this team within 3 days and you come to this agreement so as fast as you do. So how does the Lakers look in 2026, 2027, or the Encore product is very TBD, just because we're still trying to figure out what the top

0: So it's going to be fascinating. I mean, look, I talked to Bob Iger last week, and he was honest in saying that they don't really – this happened so quickly, they don't really have concrete plans into what's next, just because how could you when you're basically agreeing to buying this team within 3 days and you come to this agreement so as fast as you do? So how does the Lakers look in 2026, 2027, or the Encore product is very TBD, just because we're still trying to figure out what the top's going to look like at the very top. So until that's figured out, it's hard to say, you know. But the step below that, is Rob Pelinka still, you know, the president of basketball operations, general manager beyond 2027? And then that affects obviously everything else in terms of roster construction down the line.
1: All this talk about the Buss family, and listen, I'm no Laker lover, but it is criminal that HBO canceled that show, Showtime. Absolutely criminal. Well, what a great show.
2: To your point, Kobe, they were making a show about the ownership of the Lakers. I mean, that's how unique ownership has been there.
1: And it was a great story. I mean, an absolute great story. Kobe, thank you so much for coming on with us. He makes the magic happen at the California Post. He is Kobe Price. It's great to see you. Thanks for joining us again, and we'll bug you in the future, I'm sure.
0: No, appreciate you guys for having me on.
1: Thanks, Kobe. We appreciate you. There you go. Our friend Kobe Price of the California Post. Really good stuff there.
2: His last point is really interesting. Not that, you know, Kushner and Iger can't do a good job, but buying a team in 3 days without that being what you were prepared to do. You know, let's say they had won the Vegas bid to get the Vegas NBA team. How soon do you think this Vegas team is going to be playing? Like 2028?
1: Yeah, it's going to be a while.
2: So you would have had 2 years to prep all this stuff.
1: Mm-hmm.
2: Now you have a weekend. Now, look, we can look right next door and say Ryan Smith did an absolutely incredible job getting the Mammoth here. They leave Arizona in April. They're playing in Salt Lake City in September. How insane that was, and the fact that, like, it actually worked makes some sense. And this isn't even changing, you know, a league entirely. So maybe it won't be that difficult. But buying the Lakers in 3 days when you thought you were going to have 2 years to prep a team is like sewing a parachute after you jump out of the plane. It's like they're going to have to learn a lot on the job that they may not be prepared to do. And again, say what you will about the Buses, those kids grew up in the Lakers. Those kids grew up in the NBA. They should have some sense of how it works.
1: Except for most of them were idiots. And I'm guessing that these two are not. But with your point on the comparison to Ryan Smith, it's an apt one because it's the same story. Gary Bettman called Ryan Smith and said, I have a catastrophe on my hands and you need to bail me out. You've been bugging me about an expansion team. Well, you're not getting one of those. You're buying it now.
2: Mm-hmm.
1: Same thing happened in the Lakers. I'm sure Adam Silver called Bob Iger, who's probably been bugging Adam about it because they've had a great relationship forever. And I don't know much about Kushner, but they were ready to go with Vegas. He called them. He said, I know you guys are thinking expansion, but guess what? You got to buy the Lakers now.
2: Yep.
1: And it's the Lakers, so you're gonna do it.
2: Yeah.
1: And so they fast forward it because it's the Lakers.
2: Yep.
1: Honestly, as long as they pony up the resources and hire smart people, it should be fine. They shouldn't be any different than Ryan Smith, I would guess.
2: If you know how to do it.
1: They should fire Pelinka immediately and hire somebody with a brain. And try not to trade Luka because that went so badly for the last franchise.
2: We'll see.
1: I guess.
2: Yep.
1: Utah camp rolls on. We've got some sound from Ute camp. We're going to get into that. Or no, sorry, BYU camp. Apologies. Yeah, we're going to hear from A-Rod coming up next.
2: He used to coach at Utah. Jake, it's also, go with the times, man.
1: It's also intertwined. Yeah. No, I knew we were going A-Rod. I don't know why I said Utah.
2: You're fine.
1: BYU camp sound coming up next. Jake and Ben, 97.5, the KSL Sports Zone.
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0: KSL Sports Zone. Yesterday, Ben, we had some Ute sound coming out of camp. Today, it's the Cougs' turn. And this time, it's the coordinators. We're going to try and jam both of them in here because I do think both are really relevant. Kind of funny that I just had this thought that A-Rod is now the old hat veteran coordinator. Uh-huh. You know what I mean? He's the only one back in the state. Yeah.
1: Not just at BYU. Yeah, in the state overall.
0: Think his, because honestly, him being a consultant and then taking over the offensive coordinator position, that wasn't that long ago. That was only, what, 4 or 5 years ago?
1: You really hired his quarterbacks coach?
0: And I guess, no. He got let go from Utah. Yeah. He had a gap year, and then he came back as a consultant like midway through. And then I can't remember if he became co-coordinator or just was coordinator. Yeah. Who was the previous guy? Why am I thinking? O-line guy left for Baylor.
1: Yeah. And now is Kansas State.
0: Oh, I keep wanting to say Mark Weber, but that's not it. That was an O-line coach way back in the day. Grimes.
1: Grimey.
0: Jeff Grimes. Grimes.
1: Frank Grimes.
0: Frank Grimes. That's what I kept getting confused.
1: Jeff Grimes. Yep.
0: Grimey.
1: Yeah.
0: But then, you know, that was 4 or 5 years ago, which I guess is an eternity in coordinator land. But, you know, Utah's breaking in 2 new coordinators and then Kelly Papinga on the other side. So he's the wise sage, Aaron Roderick. Let's start with him. Here's his media availability at camp today.
2: What were some takeaways from the scrimmage?
3: Thought we played well. Did a lot of good things. Bear was very sharp, and I thought our receivers and tight ends played really well. It was nice to do some actual tackling, you know, so the running backs, you get to find out about the young running backs a little bit. Ball security is always a concern with a guy who hasn't played in a real college game, so get to evaluate their ball security when they're live and see who can break a tackle and make somebody miss. You know, some of that stuff in regular practice, you don't really get to see it because if they tag us, we're down, you know. So that was a good takeaway, just getting to see some of those guys play live.
2: How are your backs looking? How's it shaking out behind LJ?
3: I don't think we have the exact depth set yet, but Preston Rex is going to play this year. Devon's going to play this year. And then this kid, Journey, we haven't ruled him out yet. He is explosive. Like, every time he touches the ball, something exciting happens, it seems like. And then, obviously, LJ and Sione are two lead guys, and they're both playing really good football.
2: You touched on Bear. Where have you seen improvements from him from a year ago at this time when he was fighting to be QB1?
3: Just his mastery of the offense. I mean, I'll say a play call to him that last year we would put it on a wristband for him, and pretty long play call. I'll say it to him, and he only needs to hear it once, and he can go in the huddle and say the play. His decision making is, you know, he's always been a good decision maker, but now with his knowledge of our offense, now he's just making faster decisions than ever, getting the ball out of his hands better than ever, and super accurate. I mean, he's as accurate of a thrower as I've ever coached.
2: Being at BYU for a full year has really helped in that regard in all those facets?
3: Yeah, I mean, last summer he's a smart guy, but he was drinking through a fire hose, and so were the coaches. We were meeting with him all summer trying to get him ready, and this year, you know, he's had a full year in the weight room. You know, he's changed his body. He's had a full year to get reps with our players, build that chemistry. A couple plays today were what I would call chemistry throws. It's like he knows the body language of the player he's throwing to. He knows exactly when to put it and where to put it, and it's good stuff.
4: What has stood out to you about the offensive line? It all kind of starts up there.
3: Yeah, well, they're just steady, big, same guys every day. You know, they love football. They're doing a good job. And they just come out here and work, and we've got a good group.
2: Wide receivers, what's standing out about that group as a whole right now as you're trying to establish who's going to be regular rotation guys for them?
3: They're big. That stands out. So you see them walk out on the field. I don't think anybody in the country is going to have a bigger group than we have. Maybe somebody, I don't know, but we have great size, and really like the way they're executing. JoJo is playing really good football. I'll forget somebody if I start mentioning everyone, but Kyler Casper really showed up in the scrimmage, played well. Tiger Bachmeier had a really good scrimmage. He's playing well. Reggie Frischneck is playing well. And Glasker, you know, those guys are all doing a really nice job.
5: We're seeing Roger play a lot of a two-point stance. Is that just going to be by design if Walker's more the inline guy?
3: We've always done that with all of our tight ends. They're going to play in a three-point with their hand on the ground, attached to the line of scrimmage. They're going to play in the wing, and they're going to be split out at receiver too. And that's something we've always done. Back to, you know, Isaac Rex or even Matt Bushman when I first got here, had him for our tight ends play all over the field, and it's part of our offense. We want to be multiple with those guys and make give people fits with the fact that those guys are multi-skilled guys. They can do a lot of things.
5: We saw a lot of Enoch today. Is that there's still a competition back up with him and Tracy?
3: If we had a game today, Trayson's playing good football, man. He would start for a lot of teams in the country, and he is, and Enoch would too. I mean, Enoch is super talented, and just learning new things every day. But he never repeats a mistake, and he is very high ceiling.
4: There's obviously, from the outside looking in, there's a lot of people talking about how good this team can be. And I know you guys have said we're not focusing on that. How do you balance, though, the reason, though, people are talking about that is because this team has earned the right to be talked about. How do you balance that part of it?
3: Yeah, that's the challenge this year is, you know, not not feeling like we've arrived or done anything special because we haven't won a game yet. But I think these guys also know that everything people say, good or bad, is nonsense, really. All that matters is what you do in the game. So when people thought we weren't any good and said we weren't any good, then that wasn't true. And when people say how great we are, that's not necessarily true either. We haven't played yet. And so I think if we just focus on doing our job just each day, then, you know, at the end of the season, we'll be happy with the results. But we're not thinking about our final record. We're not definitely not listening to anybody say how good we are because we haven't done anything. And last year we won five or six games where had to come from two scores come from behind and two scores. We won a bunch of games, you know, in the fourth quarter. Everybody here is humble enough to know those games can go either way if you don't do everything right. And so we're just staying humble and continuing to work.
0: There you go. That's A-Rod. Aaron Roderick, offensive coordinator down at BYU, calls the Bear the most accurate quarterback he's coached. I don't know if I believe that. It's quite the compliment.
1: Okay. Yeah, that's sharp. That's high praise.
0: I mean, Zach Wilson was pretty accurate. Jaren Hall was pretty accurate.
1: Yeah, really good players. I do think year two is always really interesting, especially when you have some carryover, especially at the coordinator position, for Bear to understand what he's doing going into the second season as opposed to drinking out of a fire hose.
0: Well, yeah, he said he was so new last year that he had to have that big, thick wristband and they had to really slowly go over the play calls or whatever, and he says now it's just fine.
1: Yeah, that's really helpful.
0: Yeah, allows you to do a lot more,
1: for
0: sure.
1: Yep.
0: All right, let's get to the defensive side of the ball. Let's hear from defensive coordinator K-Pop himself, Kelly Pavinga.
6: All right, Coach. Have you given any thought to if you're going to be on the sideline or in the box this year yet?
7: Yeah, I've kind of gone back and forth. I've been up in the box pretty much my whole career until Boise State, so the last four seasons, and I've really enjoyed being on the field. So I'm kind of going back and forth. So I was up in the box last Saturday. I'll probably be down on the field for this scrimmage and kind of just fill it out how it goes. We still got a couple weeks to decide, but I think either way we'll be fine. I just, you know, I think it just depends on, I think, my feel of everything, of how I, you know, feel. But, like, during practice, I'm on the field all the time, and it feels good. I think there's a part of it where I want to be able to look the guys in the eye and be able to, you know, talk to them and communicate with them and see their demeanor and their body language and all that, rather than communicate that through another person. But there's certain positives from being up on top, too, as well. So I just think, yeah, there's pros and cons. I got to weigh them out. But I think as a staff, I feel good either way.
5: What was your reaction overall to the scrimmage? Kalani said he felt like Saturday the offense won the day, but what in the film, how would you take it?
7: Yeah, the offense definitely had a very good day. It was probably their best day they'd had. They came out on fire, a little bit more juice than we did. I thought they controlled the scrimmage by their physicality, and you know, which is disappointing. You always want to be the most physical team on the field, and that day we weren't. And so they did a good job. They ran the ball pretty much at will, and they threw the ball. They did good. It was a good day for them. And so we had stacked some really good days before that, and you know, maybe we came out a little overconfident. I don't know, but I think we rebounded really well yesterday and today. And yeah, our offense is good, so it's good. I think we're playing one of the best offenses in the country. And what I told our defense is, it's completely different than playing Bear Bachmeier as a true freshman compared to Bear Bachmeier, that's now have 14 games under his belt and a spring ball and a fall camp and all summer workouts. I mean, that dude's smart and he knows where to go with the ball. If you don't disguise well and you tell him exactly what we're playing before the ball snap, you're in trouble. And so, yeah, it's good to be able to see that, and it's making us better as a defense to be able to play an offense like that and the weapons that they have.
6: So far, what do you think's further ahead, your rushing defense or your passing defense?
7: I honestly think they're both at the same spot right now. I feel really good about both of them. I don't feel like one's lagging. I think we've made plays in both of them. I think we've been really stout at days and at times in the run game, and I think we've been really sticky in coverage at times too as well, and really executed our coverage as well. So it just, with Bear, you're going to get exposed if you're not really sticky in coverage. And so that was, you know, like that today. I felt like he was on, and we just got, there's little things here and there we got to clean up, but I feel really good. I think our back end guys are very good players, all experienced. And I think our rush is as good as it's been. You know, we got more guys to pressure the quarterback this year than we've had in the past. So I just feel like the balance of that has been really good to be able to stop the run and be able to stop the pass.
6: Any other questions?
5: As you look forward here, you mentioned you saw a bounce back from the defense. What's the mentality got to be from these guys? What are you preaching to them versus what are they doing themselves?
7: Yeah, it's just one play at a time. It's such the cliche stuff, but it's so important in football, and I think anything in any sport that you play, you got to live in the moment. You got to be one play at a time. I call it next play mentality. So as soon as that play's done, we're not dwelling on the past of if it was negative or even if it was positive, right? And so we got to be able to stay in the moment and be able to attack the next play that's about ready to in front of us. And so the phrase and the words that we've used around here for special teams and everything has been that next play mentality. And so just being able to stay focused and locked in and disciplined to that, I think will help us play our best in that current moment.
5: Keanu told us last week he wants the defense to get 50 sacks this year. He tied for best in the country last year. Has that been something from you? Or is that
7: No, that's a lot of sacks. I think the most I've ever had in a season at Virginia, I think we broke the school record 2 years in a row in like 2019 and 2020. I think we were like 45 or 46 one year, and then we were one more the next year. And so, like, I think anything in the 40s is exceptional. If you're in the 50s, that's like record breaking right there, right? So I just think, at the end of the day, I tell everybody this. Sacks is one of the most overrated. Guys, we had one of the best defenses in the country in 2024, and we had 10 sacks on the year. So that just goes to tell you, it doesn't matter. Sacks are awesome. I want 50 sacks, but I also want to not give up. I want to give up less than 19 points. And if we do that, then we're going to be in great shape to be able to play great defense. So if that means we have 50 sacks and we give up 19 points or less, or we have 10 sacks and 19 points or less, I want to not give up points. That is the key to this whole, keep the points off the scoreboard. That is the purpose of this game. And if we have 50 sacks and we lose, you know, 5 of 7 games, then that's a problem, right? So I just think there's that fine line of getting so excited about sacks all the time. And, you know, we got to lock in on, you know, actually what's important, which is the scoreboard. So,
6: Coach, have you talked to Justin at all so far this camp on special teams about?
7: Oh, yeah. There's stuff that he's given me advice on, and you know, he's coached these backers for the last 3 years, and he's coaching this defense for a really long time. And so just being able to communicate with him and some thoughts and ideas that I may have, but there's open communication, and Jay did the same thing with me. And I just think as a staff, you always got to be collaborating and understanding that you don't have all the answers, and there's a lot of smart coaches in the building, and be able to go and get answers from them. And so we just, I think as a staff, we've done a good job of that, of being able to be open books and making sure we're sharing each other's ideas and thoughts.
0: There you go, Kelly Papinga. Interesting stuff from the BYU defensive coordinator. We've talked a lot about K-pop. You know, of the new coordinators, he might have the most pressure.
1: Well, Ian.
0: That's right. He better be golden.
1: He's inheriting a great defense.
0: Yeah.
1: So the expectation is to be great.
0: And the defense was really good last year, and it was a big part of their success.
1: Yeah, he mentioned it. One of the best in the country, and yeah, that's the expectation to carry over
0: a lot
1: from
0: of pressure
1: a couple of years
0: there.
1: Ago and last year. And yep.
0: All right, we'll get to your voicemails coming up next. Stay tuned. 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
9: 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Nobody picked BYU to beat Miami in 1990. 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

0: this message goes out to Kevin, the last voicemail caller. Like that.
1: Jake and Ben, this is Lyle. First off, Ben, I am so proud of you for your take on the official getting into the Hall of Fame. That passion is what we need for Hot Takes Tuesday. So I'm really looking forward to the show on Tuesday to hear your hot take and bring that passion. Second off, Jake, I'm a longtime listener, and I know that you hate the pre-cap and post-game shows, especially when the game goes into overtime and how mad you get. Can we not put two and two together to know that Christian officiated football or any high school sport, and he got paid by the hour? Can you imagine how long he made those games go? Can you imagine if he was officiating a game that you were doing the pre, half, and post game on? Come on, Christian. You got to be better than that. Come on, my guy.
2: What a voicemail day. Those were both excellent. That was James at the beginning, who was leaning into the like that controversy
3: like that?
2: From yesterday.
3: That's so we're trying to start fights between our listeners, but sure. You can have your opinion.
2: Lyle is the one who was hard on you for your Hot Take Tuesday, the blank cards one. So he was. We'll see how he thinks about your Beach Boys.
3: He's not going to like it.
2: Your Beach Boys.
3: But he lays out exactly my problem. Should I reserve my take on Aaron Rodgers last week, not going to be the starting quarterback for the Pittsburgh Steelers by the end of this year, or my Joey Crawford take that this is a clown person behaving as a referee at the NBA Hall of Fame? For Tuesday, because it's where my hot take should go, that's where I struggle. But now, look, Lyle is reshaping the show.
2: No, you got to come up with more. It was good. Good job, Lyle.
3: I'm tapped.
2: And yes, I'd be so mad at Christian, the hourly ref who would just make games crawl.
3: It's like, I got a car payment too.
2: And by the way,
3: I got a parking ticket. I got to work 4 extra hours.
2: I do complain about overtime because I do love my job. But when it comes to the post game, I've got to stay after every single game. Mm-hmm. I want to go to home eventually, too. And when it goes to overtime...
3: You do not get to.
2: That delays it by like a half an hour.
3: Yep.
2: So that's why I hate overtime.
3: Yep.
2: And I really get aggravated when somebody goes, all right, free basketball. I disagree. You know what I mean? Like you've seen that scene in The Great Outdoors with John Candy, where he eats the old 96er, the whole thing. Mm-hmm. If somebody threw him a 12-ounce ribeye after he ate that thing, he wouldn't be going, all right, free steak.
3: Right.
2: You know what I mean?
3: Yeah,
2: I had my feel with the game. I don't need the overtime.
3: I'm with you.
2: Christian, The Great Outdoors was a movie starring John Candy and Dan Aykroyd in, what would you say, Ben, like 88?
3: Yeah.
2: 89?
3: Yeah, it might be a little later. A little later, John Candy.
2: About a family trip to the North Woods.
3: Yeah.
2: Are you familiar with that movie?
3: Nope. It's got some moments. It's not John Candy's best.
2: It's amazing. I love Great Outdoors. It's an amazing movie. We got to stop asking Christian if he's seen these movies because it just makes me so mad. And then I think about all the movies that we've told him to watch that he has not watched, and that just makes me even more angry. Have you seen Almost Famous yet, Christian?
4: No, I'm working on it. Exactly. I don't have any free time.
2: Exactly.
3: Didn't you just take Friday off?
4: Well, yeah, it was different.
2: How?
3: I'm not counting your hours.
4: If Lloyd would let me take a day off to watch a movie, I would gladly do it.
2: I think you can put the baby to bed and watch Almost Famous. I think you can get that done.
4: I'm working on it.
2: I believe in you.
4: I'm trying to find a way. Ben brought up a terrific idea that I'm going to have to try. I just haven't gotten around to it.
2: The Benadryl in the bottle trick?
4: No, the library card.
3: Yeah.
2: Oh, okay. All right. We're cheering for you, Christian.
4: I'll let you know as soon as I watch it.
2: The water skiing scene in The Great Outdoors may be one of the funniest, like, slapstick scenes in modern movies. Like, laughing at somebody getting hurt. It's pretty funny.
3: Yeah.
2: All right. We've got a 6 o'clock hour for you coming up next. Thanks to our voicemailers, James and
3: Huge
2: Lyle.
3: Thanks.
2: If you want to leave a voicemail or if you have something to say, leave the voicemail. 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Just remember to say, it's for Jake and Ben. Because we don't want anybody else stealing
3: our stuff.
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